0: Trump says he believes an imminent deal with Iran is, in his words, very possible, but also threatened strikes if negotiations fell apart. In a post on social media, he said the war would be over if, quote, Iran agrees to give what has been agreed to, but if not, bombing will resume at a much higher level and intensity. He later told reporters in the Oval Office that both sides had very good talks in the last 24 hours. Despite his optimism, Iran has yet to respond and says it will convey its position to mediator Pakistan after finalizing its views. Japan has deployed combat troops to the Philippines for the first time since World War II, participating in ship-sinking drills in the South China Sea. The annual U.S.-Philippine Balikatan drills involved Japanese forces firing missiles at a mock enemy ship. Japan deployed 1,400 troops, the third largest contingent in the war games, involving over 17,000 personnel from seven nations. Security experts say the deployment signals deterrence to Beijing against any Taiwan move, while the U.S. is focused on the Middle East. It comes as Japan's Prime Minister Sanae Takaichi shows greater willingness to project military power despite Chinese criticism. Bangkok could become Southeast Asia's hottest major city by 2050, with temperatures above 38 degrees Celsius. The ASEAN Center for Energy warns that the Thai capital faces a severe heat crisis in the decades ahead due to climate change and urban heat. By 2050, Bangkok could have 120 days of extreme heat of temperatures exceeding 35 degrees a year, compared to around 45 such days in 2025. Its average daily maximum temperature could also hit 38.1 degrees by mid-century. Experts are urging expanded green spaces, passive cooling design, and building upgrades to mitigate the crisis, which will raise health risks and strain infrastructure. In local news, the government will study a proposal to raise the income threshold of a scheme that provides temporary financial and job search support to retrenched workers. Manpower Minister Tan Sri Leng told Parliament yesterday that initiatives such as the Skills Future Job Seeker Support Scheme must be strengthened as the pace of change accelerates. He said this as he affirmed Labour Chief Ng Chee Meng's parliamentary motion calling for no jobless growth amid the AI disruption. Dr. Tan acknowledged that some jobs may inevitably get replaced as AI changes work processes, but pledged that the government will do its best to protect every worker. Prime Minister Lawrence Wong will attend the ASEAN summit in the Philippines tomorrow, where leaders will discuss strengthening trade, energy, and food security in the region. Discussions will also cover green energy transition and collaboration with external partners to reinforce regional stability. PM Wong will hold bilateral meetings on the sidelines of the meeting held in Cebu. The summit has been scaled down as host Philippines faces a national energy emergency driven by supply chain disruptions and rising energy prices due to the Iran war.
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3: It's time to get going with us this Thursday. 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
2: Weather.
3: And we have lots of wet weather to watch out for today. Thundery showers expected mainly over northern, western, and central Singapore, and that will be in the afternoon. So keep your umbrellas handy just in case. In terms of temperatures, 25 degree lows and 34 degree highs is what to expect today. Have a great one.
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2: Traffic.
5: Good morning, you wonderful, wonderful people. Heavy traffic on the PIE towards Changi between Bedok North Road and Paya Labour Road. Also on the AYE towards Tuas between Normanton and Telok Blangah Road. And also on Adam Road towards Queensway between the PIE Tuas and Brattle Road. Look, it's 8:05 a.m. There's heavy traffic everywhere. So drive carefully, safely, and calmly. And stay right here. 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
5: Good morning, and wow, wow, you are talking.
3: Yes.
5: Singaporeans are talking this morning with myself, Neil Humphreys, Audrey Seek. We've had to throw out the format of the show, mm-hmm. but it's live radio, and that's what we do. Because AI cannot do that, but we can.
3: That's right. And our phone is ringing off the hook. We are trying to get to all of your comments. People also sending in voice notes, which we will love to play in the segment. But we are continuing our Talk of the Town segment about whether having kids in Singapore is now a bad deal.
5: Yeah, and it's thanks to our wonderful guest, Dr. Kaperna Vignesha, who joins us. She's the Senior Research Fellow at Institute of Policy Studies, IPS, at the National University of Singapore. And we're going to get to those comments very soon.
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5: Welcome back to Talk of the Town right here at Money FM 89.3. You're listening to Neil and Audrey and Dr. Kaperna Vignesha, Senior Research Fellow at the Institute of Policy Studies, also known as the IPS, at the National University of Singapore. Wow. We asked the question, mm-hmm. are we doing enough financially, emotionally, to have more babies in Singapore? And the comments, I cannot keep up with them, so do keep them coming. Stanley, let's kick off with Stanley. Stanley says, Dr. Kaperna, he says, look, how do we educate our young people that procreation is a blessing, never a burden? How do we change young people's mindsets?
3: Yeah.
5: No pressure.
6: Procreation is a blessing. Yes. Okay. I think that really going at it from the perspective of, well, telling people that it's a blessing is not working.
5: Mm.
6: Right? And I think we have an opportunity to really show that life can actually, Singaporean life in Singapore can change to be more accommodating of having children.
5: Yeah.
6: Right? Basically, we have to walk the talk. We're not going to convince anyone by telling them, badgering them and telling them, you know, you need to have kids. Mm-hmm. It's a blessing. Mm-hmm. It's good for society. It's good for the TFR. People are not moved by that.
5: Yeah.
6: They very much, the way they make their decisions and the things that they say are basically based on what they see, what they feel, what they see. The women, you talk to women and they will refer to the women that have gone before them.
5: Yeah.
6: Right? If they see women who have kids right now really struggling, they'd be like, yeah, not for me.
5: Yeah.
6: Right? So that is how we can change people's minds. We have to actually, the walking has to be different.
5: But there are a lot of obstacles to overcome. Frederick's point is also a valid one. Ties in early with what Audrey said. Frederick says, we wish we could have kids because of love and having a bigger family. But at the very start, we are facing higher bills, checkups, medical appointments, and we have to start planning where to have the kid, which hospital. The costs are thrown into our faces. Which developed countries, similar to Singapore, is successful in their birth rates? How are they doing it? Which is fair to say, look, Singapore is not alone.
6: Nope.
5: Right? Declining birth rates is a global phenomenon, particularly in the developed world. So how do we stack up? I'm not expecting you to produce statistics out of the air, but generally speaking, how do we stack up with other countries? Are they facing a similar existential crisis, or is it uniquely Singaporean?
6: Well, a declining fertility rate is not uniquely Singaporean at all. However, we are probably facing more of an existential crisis than most because we have a much tighter fertility rate. Ours is, you know, 0.87. Some other places, 1.5. They're all under stability, which is, you know, two kids per two adults.
3: Yeah.
6: But we are kind of at that pointy end of an existential crisis because it's very, very low.
3: Mm.
6: We're up there with South Korea, right? So we are not stacking up well. But really, I think that we do need to move away from this sort of like, have children because we're in an existential crisis, or have children because the TFR is low.
3: Yeah.
6: It's just not work. That messaging doesn't cut through. Mm. It's about actually changing what people experience, addressing things like flexibility at work, ensuring that people can, they have the time to spend with the children that they have.
3: Yes. Well, we are looking forward to playing our first voice note of the day. Let's take a listen.
7: It's not all about money. I have colleagues in their 30s earning maybe around 18,000 per month. Mm. All three of them have partners, but they all don't want to have kids. That being said, baby care costs around 1,800 per month in a private care setting. So it's simply impossible for people who earn, say, 4,000 plus per month to afford to have a kid.
3: That is very true. This is LW. She's a listener. Thank you so much for joining us. And I think that she brings up a great point. I think that there are choices that are being made, and also expecting someone who makes less than what they would like to be making, especially at this age, maybe when they're young, always looking forward to maybe when I'm a bit older, maybe when I hit this goalpost, and it keeps moving. The goals keep moving. What do you say to these people?
6: It's the goalpost is going to keep moving, because you know that's the world that we live in, and we things are going to keep getting more expensive, and I think that I think all of us who have had children have also done that to some degree. We thought, okay, well, is this a good time?
3: Yeah.
6: And it's just that it keeps getting put off, and then as a result, people have fewer children. Mm. And there's also a sizable proportion of married couples who just are making the decision to not have any children at all.
5: Well, George chimes in, and we're back to the financial numbers, but it is a very good idea. He says, just a thought, what do you think about this, doctor? Encouraging higher birth rates through direct subsidies. Currently, the HDB provides subsidies, obviously, to ease the financial burden on buyers. To further boost the birth rate, consider implementing direct subsidies for families. For instance, a subsidy of $40,000 per child could be offered, with a maximum cap of 3 children per family. This initiative would not only alleviate costs for families, but also incentivize larger families in a meaningful way. Now, obviously, the baby bonus up until, I think, 5 children, it does increase with each baby you have. But could there be a form of subsidy for those who, from a lower socioeconomic background, for example, you get more money the less money you have, to encourage poorer families, families who may be struggling, to start a family of their own?
6: Well, I mean, I think it's a good idea, and I would consider exploring it myself further, see if we can actually think about how something like that would work. But I think the kind of larger point behind that comment is really like providing more substantial, more substantial cost help, right? And how that might be transferred to the population. So that was a good idea that was just put on the table. An idea that I wrote about a couple of months ago was exploring the idea of endowments for, because when you have to address the opportunity cost of having a child, not just about the cost anymore. People are calculating, well, you know, if I take time out of the workforce, this has set me back, this set my career back, you know, what does that mean for the lifestyle I want to have? And so, you know, do we want to actually make it easier for people to step away, take that time out, spend that time with their children, but an endowment's not going to make up everything, but it kind of provides a buffer. For families who make that choice.
3: Mm-hmm. Well, Dr. Kalpana, I'm going to have you hold your horses and keep them coming, folks. We are going to be continuing this conversation, but we have to go to traffic real quick.
2: Traffic.
5: Good morning. There's been an accident on the BKE towards the PIE after Dairy Farm Road. Vehicle breakdown on the ECP towards the city after Changi Coast Road. And heavy traffic on the KJE towards the PIE between the PIE at Changi and Choa Chu Kang Drive. That's your traffic. 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
5: Good morning and welcome back to, wow, a very entertaining and very engaging Talk of the Town right here at Money FM 89.3. The question of the day is, are we doing enough, providing enough, supporting enough to encourage young couples to have babies in Singapore?
3: That's right. And I'm kind of curious, Doctor, to hear from you as well when it comes to examples. We love having role models, you know, people and nations to look up to. Are there examples here or globally where societies have managed to better support young families in a very meaningful way?
6: Yes, there are examples of countries that have made a difference. And unfortunately, none of these examples have been sustained for very long. So we can't say with, you know, more absolute certainty that, you know, if you do this,
3: yes,
6: this is going to work. But the Nordic countries did see a rise to their fertility rate when they really kind of put a lot of effort and money behind making parenting more egalitarian, so offering paternity leave and ensuring that it's even, basically. Mm. So what this does is that if you, for example, have a situation where mothers get 9 months and fathers get 9 months, that means that each parent has the experience of independently being the primary caregiver for that baby.
3: Right.
6: Right. And I'm sure the listeners can then appreciate what that means going forward in looking after that child.
3: Mm-hmm.
6: Right. So if a parent has that experience, they are far better equipped to then play that, you know, primary caregiver role without their experience, basically.
3: Yeah.
6: Right. And so then you've got the child that has had parents around for at least the first 18 months of their life that the government has paid for, to have their parents at home with them, and then they go off to, you know, preschool after that. So there's a kind of, like, it addresses this, that first 2 years, the research says so, and people increasingly also feel like, I really want to be able to spend time with my kids in that period. So that's one area in which we can explore further. Like, how do we actually allow parents to have that time with their children without facing the kind of career repercussions in a very stringent way,
5: Sean has written in with a terrific comment that takes it one step further beyond that. He says, I completely concur with all your points. I believe that if individuals are facing financial constraints, they should enhance their skills and seek additional employment opportunities rather than complain about their situation. However, his key point is, after the baby is where we might need more government support. He says, I contend that the government could assist by increasing family care leave or childcare leave to support parents in caring for their children. It's not just about baby bonuses and when the babies are born. We require time to attend to our children after, when they are unwell, and so on and so on. What are your thoughts on that?
6: Absolutely. I mean, I completely agree with that. Audrey and I were having a conversation earlier about how, you know, parents are so tired.
5: Yes.
6: And
3: we mean it in the best way. It doesn't mean that we don't love our kids. It's just that it is a very emotionally and physically draining job. And people don't realize that until they have it.
6: Exactly. And you can't be ambassadors for parenting and share about the joys of parenting when you are so tired. And so being able to be supported in being able to have that more time with your families, spend that time, that quality time, I think is another area in which that we really have to explore.
5: Mm. Well, that's perfectly segueing to what we're going to talk about tomorrow on our Singapore Unfiltered show tomorrow, to promote Mother's Day, that mothers do not get enough support in Singapore's patriarchal society. No, I'm not going to ask you to answer that question now, otherwise we'll be here for another hour. But I will finish by asking you this. With Mother's Day coming on Sunday, are mothers worried about a motherhood tax that stops them having more kids? Do Singaporeans feel like they pay a motherhood tax in Singapore?
6: So when we look at the data, we can definitely see, and I mentioned this earlier, that it is actually women who are driving the, you know, let's not have more kids. Oh, I'm not that interested in having kids. I'm not that interested in getting married. And so we really need to understand the experience that women are having. And it's because in Singapore, like many places, they still disproportionately are responsible for the care of children. And we know that the vast majority of couples are dual income couples. So basically you have two people, but if we consider looking after children more than a full-time job, we've got two people with more than three full-time jobs.
3: Yes, that's right.
6: Maybe four, and you know, if they have a side hustle. So it is and to try and manage all of this, if the women are bearing the disproportionate share of the childcare responsibilities, then yes, there is a motherhood penalty, as
3: yes,
6: we say.
3: Absolutely. Well, we want to give the last word to one of our listeners who they have been sending in so many voice notes. So sorry that we couldn't get to all of them, but here's one to end off this segment.
8: Has there ever been an idea to support stay-at-home parents financially? Maybe this might help in this current situation. If it's such an existential crisis for Singapore, perhaps this should be seriously considered. After all, so much funds have been poured into SkillsFuture, PIC grants and what have you. So how about this? Many parents that I know who want to stay at home and take care of the children can't do so because they have to work. And if a parent has a baby only to be taken care of by childcare and third parties, aren't they just being proxy parents? And what's the meaning of that? So let's consider this idea of really financially supporting parents who want to stay at home. Perhaps out of the two parents, one of them could be supported financially with a basic allowance.
3: Well, I really wish I knew his name, but I really want to give a shout out to Richard. Thank you so much for that very poignant note. I think that this brings into question, you know, we need to have a dual income house in order to be able to raise kids. That's just a fact of life. What about the single parents who want to be at home, who want to be able to raise their kids on their own and have that full experience? Are we giving them enough support? You know,
6: I think that that's a great point. And really, like, there's always a tussle between, you know, the ideas that come from the ground and what the government will be thinking about. Because I'm sure from the government's perspective, they're thinking, well, we want to keep as many people in the workforce.
3: Right.
6: Right? And at the same time, the people are saying, look, we need more time to have children. We basically need the time to spend with those children, right? And so the ideas really have to be kind of in that middle ground of maybe providing support for periods of time so that it's also an incentive to spend a period of time focusing on having those children and then getting back into the workforce. I think from the government's perspective, I think they would be concerned. They'd be like, well, we don't want people to just not be in the workforce.
3: Yes.
6: So I hear you. I hear the point, and I think that's a great point. But yeah, we would be there's that room there to think about what can be done in the middle. Like, is there a significant period of time that people can be supported to spend time with their kids?
5: Beautifully put. Well, I can only say thank you on behalf of the station. You've been such a trooper. You've been such a trooper coming in today and sitting here for the full hour. Dr. Kapona Vignesha, the Senior Research Fellow at the Institute of Policy Studies, National University of Singapore. Thank you very much for joining us this morning on what has been a very, very engaging Talk of the Town. Thank you so much.
6: Thank you, Neil and Audrey.
3: Thank you. Thanks.

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2: Guys, talk of the town, the whole town is talking and I love it. The comments are still coming in from our segment all about babies and whether we're getting enough support. Should we see, you know, parenthood as a trade-off? What are people prioritizing? And I have to say, people have been sending in so many voice notes. We couldn't play all of them on air, but we love them. So please keep them coming, not just today, but throughout the Let's Talk Singapore in the weeks to come. I just want to give a shout out to Richard. We did play his voice note earlier, and he said, 89.3 FM is my morning radio channel. Great topics and really makes a difference to listen and to be heard. Thank you. And thank you, Richard. We love to hear from you. And we hope that you continue to listen to us. And coming up, we have Unboxed, don't we?
1: We have Singapore Unboxed, where you will help Audrey unbox what I am about to talk about. Something new, something around town, something we can all do. I've got it in my box. I'm ready to unbox it layer by layer. But you are going to have to help Audrey guess what's in the box. And if you get it right, there's a prize.
2: We do. We have
1: a very special giveaway prize.
2: Very special Mother's Day prize. And the good news is that we have two.
1: Two!
2: We have two Mother's Day prizes from Pearly Lustra, both $100. You're not going to want to miss it. More details coming up, so stay tuned to us. Let's Talk Singapore.
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4: These are your news headlines. I'm Shazad Haque. US President Donald Trump says he believes an imminent deal with Iran is, in his words, very possible, but also threatened strikes if negotiations fell apart. In a post on social media, he said the war would be over if, quote, Iran agrees to give what has been agreed to, but if not, bombing will resume at a much higher level and intensity. He later told reporters in the Oval Office that both sides had very good talks in the last 24 hours. Despite his optimism, Iran has yet to respond and says it will convey its position to mediator Pakistan after finalizing its views. Japan has deployed combat troops to the Philippines for the first time since World War II, participating in ship-sinking drills in the South China Sea. The annual U.S.-Philippine Balikatan drills involved Japanese forces firing missiles at a mock enemy ship. Japan deployed 1,400 troops, the third largest contingent in the war games, involving over 17,000 personnel from seven nations. Security experts say the deployment signals deterrence to Beijing against any Taiwan move, while the U.S. is focused on the Middle East. It comes as Japan's Prime Minister Sanae Takaichi shows greater willingness to project military power despite Chinese criticism. Bangkok could become Southeast Asia's hottest major city by 2050, with temperatures above 38 degrees Celsius. The ASEAN Center for Energy warns that the Thai capital faces a severe heat crisis in the decades ahead due to climate change and urban heat. By 2050, Bangkok could have 120 days of extreme heat of temperatures exceeding 35 degrees a year, compared to around 45 such days in 2025. Its average daily maximum temperature could also hit 38.1 degrees by mid-century. Experts are urging expanded green spaces, passive cooling design, and building upgrades to mitigate the crisis, which will raise health risks and strain infrastructure. In local news, the government will study a proposal to raise the income threshold of a scheme that provides temporary financial and job search support to retrenched workers. Manpower Minister Tan Sri Leng told Parliament yesterday that initiatives such as the Skills Future Job Seeker Support Scheme must be strengthened as the pace of change accelerates. He said this as he affirmed Labour chief Ng Chee Meng's parliamentary motion calling for no jobless growth amid the AI disruption. Dr. Tan acknowledged that some jobs may inevitably get replaced as AI changes work processes, but pledged that the government will do its best to protect every worker. Prime Minister Lawrence Wong will attend the ASEAN summit in the Philippines tomorrow, where leaders will discuss strengthening trade, energy and food security in the region. Discussions will also cover green energy transition and collaboration with external partners to reinforce regional stability. PM Wong will hold bilateral meetings on the sidelines of the meeting held in Cebu. The summit has been scaled down as host Philippines faces a national energy emergency driven by supply chain disruptions and rising energy prices due to the Iran war.
3: Those were your news headlines from the Straits Times. 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
2: Date check. Good morning. It is Thursday, the 7th of May, and we hope that you have a great one today.
0: Traffic.
1: Good morning. Heavy traffic on the PIE towards Changi at Upper Serangoon Road exit. A vehicle breakdown on the BKE towards the PIE after Dairy Farm Road. There's still heavy traffic on the ECP towards the city between Fort Road and Bedok South Avenue 1. I used to live there. That's your traffic, and this is Money FM 89.3.
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5: Good morning, this is Dan Koh with your latest business report. Now, UOB's net profit for the first quarter fell 4% on a softer operating environment, coming in at $1.44 billion compared with $1.49 billion a year earlier. Net interest income fell by 4% on lower benchmark rates as net interest margin narrowed by 18 basis points to 1.82% from 2% previously. Net fee income fell 8% while other non-interest income dropped 17% year on year. On the earnings front, Advanced Micro Devices shares jumped to an all-time high on Wednesday as its strong outlook boosted investor confidence about sustained demand for AI infrastructure, sparking a rally across global semiconductor stocks. AMD jumped 14.9% and was set to add more than $86 billion in market value if gains hold. Rival Intel also rose 1.9% to a record high, while chip designer Arm Holdings surged 10.1% and chipmaker Qualcomm gained 1.6%. Just like rivals NVIDIA and Intel, AMD had announced that it is shifting toward inference, where AI models are deployed in real-world applications, and they're opening up fresh opportunities for its server CPUs. They now expect the server CPU addressable market to grow by more than 35% annually through 2030, up from a prior forecast of 18%. At least 20 brokerages raised their price targets on AMD stock, with Evercore ISI's new target of $579 now the highest on Wall Street. And finally, Snap revealed its first quarter advertising revenue was impacted by the conflict in the Middle East and slowing growth in North America, sending its shares 7% lower in extended trading. The Snapchat parent also announced an end to a $400 million deal with AI startup Perplexity. The deal, aimed at offering answers to users' questions within the Snapchat app, was last revealed in November. Advertising revenue for Snap rose by 3% to $1.24 billion in the quarter, driven by direct response ads designed to prompt specific actions like app downloads or website visits. The company said it had an estimated $20 million to $25 million impact from the Middle East conflict during March, and it expects the geopolitical uncertainty to persist. And those are your latest business report. Stay here with us on Money FM 89.3.
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1: And we are talking. We are certainly talking. A couple of comments still coming in, Audrey.
2: Okay.
1: about babies. Should we have them? Are we doing enough to support people who want babies? Lovely comment, made me smile, from LW, who says, personally, I had my only daughter at 40.
2: Oh.
1: I didn't like kids before that. Not, this is my best part, not even my own nephew. So LW's nephew, if you are listening, I'm sure LW likes you not now. Mm-hmm. Not even my own nephew, but after having one, it's a 180 degree change.
2: Oh, yeah.
1: I love all children. Children really are a bundle of joy. I tell all my friends, children are the best gift that one can ever receive. It allows me to learn my shortcomings and truly appreciate the meaning and sacrifice and love. People who don't have kids will never understand that, says LW. What a beautiful comment.
2: That's a very nice comment. I do want to say I agree. I am one of those. I've always said that I wanted kids, but I didn't really know what that meant. It's just one of those things that you say when you're 20 years old, like, I want to. But you don't know how much, A, you would love them, and how much it would challenge you until you have them. And that's true. And I know it's very easy for a lot of moms and dads to immediately out the gate. I talk about how tired I am. I talk about the challenges, because it's much easier to talk about the hard stuff. And this is true. It's much harder to articulate how much joy it brings me to be a mom. And that's so probably my fault that I have not been shouting at the rooftops. But I do think, to each their own, whatever you decide to do, if you think that having kids is the way for you, that's wonderful. If you think that it's not, also, you do you.
1: Correct.
2: We're not here to try to change anyone's minds. We're just here to have the conversations with all of you. And we loved hearing what you had to say. Keep them coming. We had people from both sides of the aisle today.
1: We did.
2: Saying, it's too difficult, I can't do it. And we say, we respect all of us respect that. And on the flip side, we have people saying that it's really important to have family. We see it both sides. And, you know, we just love hearing from you always.
1: Beautifully put, Audrey. I like that. I like working with you. I might keep doing this.
2: Oh, I hope
1: so. This is all right. Yeah, it's all right.
2: It's all right.
1: I kind of like it.
2: Wonderful.
1: I kind of like it.
2: And do you know what's coming up? It's Unboxed.
1: Yes, yeah? Folks, listen carefully. Audrey needs your help, right? I've got the box. There's something inside the box.
2: Okay.
1: And she needs your help to unbox it. The first person to WhatsApp, text message, voice note, whatever it is, the correct answer will win.
2: Will win a $100 to Pearly Lustra, and that is for Mother's Day. Get your mother something really beautiful, and we're going to help you out with a $100 voucher. We have two to give away, so keep us in mind as we go into Unboxed.
0: A little mystery, a little discovery. Singapore Unboxed. 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
1: That's right. Guess it and get it.
2: Okay.
1: Singapore Unboxed is a new segment we do twice a week where we give you an insight into what's on around town, something new, something to do for you and your family. So
2: yep.
1: I've got something in the box.
2: Okay.
1: And you, with the help of the nation, will unbox it. So help Audrey, WhatsApp 88550893. I will start off. I will give you some clues.
2: Paint me a picture.
1: I will paint you a very, actually not so vivid picture.
2: Okay.
1: Here we go. This is what's in my box. You can do it in Singapore.
2: Oh, wonderful. Everything.
1: Well, you've got a WhatsApp, haven't you? 88550893. You can do it alone or with loved ones.
2: Okay.
1: Any guesses?
2: Staycation.
1: Okay. Okay. What do you guys think? WhatsApp 88550893. Is it a staycation? Is it a staycation? Funnily enough, Audrey, no.
2: Oh.
1: I've done it.
2: You have done it.
1: With my loved ones. And I've done it on special occasions. Would anyone like to guess?
2: Okay,
1: 88550893. We've got $100 worth of jewelry to give away twice.
2: Is it fine dining?
1: How did you guess it so quickly?
2: Is it really?
1: No.
2: Oh.
1: It's not.
2: Okay. Does it have anything to do with Mother's Day specifically? No.
1: Yes.
2: Okay.
1: It does have something to do with Mother's Day. Jeffrey.
2: What did he say?
1: He said pottery.
2: Oh, know.
1: I love it, Jeffrey.
2: Is it pottery?
1: I don't know if you've seen the old movie Ghost.
2: Of course.
1: Do you remember the film Ghost? Patrick Swayze.
2: Yes. Demi Moore.
1: Doing pottery with the dead husband. Not weird at all. Yes.
2: He wasn't dead when they did the pottery, but okay.
1: He was,
2: right? Anyway.
1: I thought he was.
2: They were both very much alive, and then she did it by herself.
1: It's not pottery, okay. Jeffrey. Ian. Good guess. It's not shopping. You can do it in Singapore. You can do it alone. You can do it with loved ones.
2: I much prefer doing it alone.
1: Well, each to their own. I've done it with my loved ones.
2: Okay.
1: There are great places to do it in Singapore.
2: Is it flower arrangement courses? Cooking classes.
1: Do you really think I sat down with my loved ones and did flower arranging?
2: You surprise me every day. When you said that you supported rich people going through
1: all
2: their things.
1: Hey, don't go that far. I have a reputation to uphold here. Let's not get carried away. I'm still a working class hero.
2: Okay, I'm not taking that away from you, but you surprise me all the time. Okay.
1: Good guess, Ian, but it's not birthday celebrations, but you can do it on your birthday. In fact, I did do this with my family on my birthday.
2: Is it to go to a play?
1: Ian, you're getting closer, so I'm not going to say your answer that you just said. It's not correct, but it is closer. Another one from Tai Yong. Tai Yong says it's a local tour and a holiday. Not quite. All right, more specific clues. It is becoming much more popular in Singapore, particularly in the last 10 years. Much more places to do it. Much more locations and more companies who you can do it with.
2: Okay, it's not food related, is it?
1: No.
2: Okay.
1: You can have food if you want, but it's not food related.
2: Mm.
1: And it's a lovely thing for the whole family to do. High Rocks. Here's High Rocks. I think that's Dan Coe messaging. No, it's not High Rocks. Good guess, Jeffrey. It's not High Rocks. Body massage.
2: I wouldn't bring my kids.
1: My daughter to do a massage, but each to their own.
2: No, I mean,
1: I
2: separately, please. Your daughter may need some like a relaxing time. You should give money to her so that she can go.
1: At K, I think it's at KW. That's a good guess. Artwork, like a painting. No, but I have done that before on Mother's Day with my daughter. I've decorated plates with her. We have done some pottery, to the earlier point. We made a mug for my wife before on Mother's Day.
2: Is it a photo shoot?
1: Ah, no. It's not a photo shoot. Not a photo
2: what
1: shoot.
2: What is it?
1: All right. There's a small cost involved. It can't be done anywhere. It has to be done at specific places.
2: Yeah, like a photo studio?
1: Yeah, like a photo studio, but not a photo shoot. It has to be done at specific places in Singapore, and you need certain objects to do it. You have to have a certain thing to do this.
2: Is it fitness related?
1: Can be. Yes, yes. I'll say yes to that, Audrey. So, yes.
2: But it's not spinning or
1: actually,
2: anything
1: yes,
2: like
1: it
2: that.
1: Is, because it does help with your fitness. Yes, it does. It's not spin, no. That's a good guess. What do you got, folks? Okay, we've got lots of comments. I can't keep up.
2: What is it?
1: Hiking, says Victor. Good guess, Victor. What else have we got? To the beach. Very good guess. That's from, you didn't leave a name, but that's a good guess. All right, we've got to speed through these. Not the beach, staycation. Good guess. Paddleball. I still haven't done paddleball. I will get to it, but I haven't done it yet. Right, Singapore is the perfect place to do it. You can't do it anywhere. There's a small cost involved. It is a good way to work off calories, especially around Mother's
2: Scuba
1: Day.
2: Scuba diving.
1: Ah, now you're getting much closer.
2: Okay, so it involves water.
1: Yes.
2: Okay.
1: It involves water. It involves water. Need guesses. WhatsApp 88550893. Can be done outdoors. You probably need sun cream to do it. We've got 2 minutes to get an answer. Kite flying in, escape room. No, this one is outdoors. You want a specific one?
2: Okay, here's the thing. I'm not an outdoorsy person. Look
1: specific.
2: At me. So give me some help.
1: I need an answer in 2 minutes. Specific. There are 17 exact places in Singapore you can do this. 17 exact places to do this, in theory. In practical reality, you can do it at about 6 or 7 of them. So we have 17 places, in theory, where you could do this in Singapore.
2: I have no idea what this is.
1: The 6 or 7 are...
2: It's not scuba diving.
1: Pongal, Bedok, Jurong, Sentosa, Pasir Ris. These are places you can do it. Someone has guessed it. Do I say the answer? No, we don't say the answer.
2: Shoot. Wait, who? Tell
1: me the
2: name.
1: Am I doing the answer now or after the break?
2: Tell me the name of the person who guessed
1: it. I'm going to do the answer after the traffic.
2: Okay,
1: all right.
2: But who guessed it right? What's his name or her name?
1: Adriano.
2: Adriano.
1: Great.
2: I'm going to give you my
1: Adriano.
2: Personal number, Adriano.
1: Adriano, I think you've won. We're going to give away two today.
2: Yes,
1: so
2: okay.
1: Adriano has got the first one.
2: Congratulations.
1: Congratulations, Adriano. Right, I'm going to read out some more wrong answers. Oh, we have a correct answer. We have a correct answer. Jerry Tan. Congratulations, my man.
2: Jerry, you also get the voucher then?
1: Jerry Tan has got one voucher. And Adriano has got the other voucher.
2: Okay.
1: We've got golf range. Good guess. Not correct. We've got cycling. Good answer. Not correct. We've got build sandcastles.
2: I love it.
1: Steve, I love you, man. That's
2: it's
1: great.
2: It's not scuba
1: Steve,
2: diving.
1: Steve, I
2: okay,
1: love
2: is it. Is it fish watching? Is that a thing?
1: Fish watching.
2: Yeah. Like bird watching, but for fish.
1: Fish watching. Audrey, I wish we had a camera in the room right now. I would clip for all eternity. Audrey's sincere. Audrey went to college.
2: It's a fish.
1: And her guess was fish watching. What on earth fish. Is fish watching? I've lost it. Let's do the traffic.
0: Traffic.
1: Oh, please don't watch fish. Please keep your eye on the roads. Heavy traffic on the PIE towards Changi at Upper Serangoon Road exit. Vehicle breakdown on the BKE towards the PIE after Dairy Farm Road. Keep your eyes on the road and not on the fish. 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
1: I've lost it. I wish the answer was fish watching.
2: Look, you pointed out I went to college. I have a master's degree. So let's just let that sit for
1: master's
2: a second.
1: Master's degree.
2: Listen.
1: Sunday morning, I'm going to make my wife her cooked breakfast. I'm going to make the mushrooms, the fried mushrooms, the tomatoes, the eggs, the vegetarian sausages. And then I'm going to open an envelope and it say, today for Mother's Day,
2: yeah,
1: we are fish watching.
2: Amen. Whatever floats her boat. See what I did there?
1: My colleague who has a master's suggested fish watching. It is not fish watching.
2: I said scuba diving. It's not it. But
1: you have got laugh out loud emojis. Fish watching.
2: Listen.
1: Sunday morning, I'm going to make my wife.

0: phone has exploded. Fishing, golf range, sailing was very close. It was, in fact, because I wanted to do something a little bit off kilter, kayaking.
1: Kayaking.
0: Now, before you laugh, there are actually Mother's Day kayaking specials this weekend for the whole family.
1: Okay.
0: I did my research. Outdoor Adventures are doing a Mum Paddles Free promotion for their Sunset Paddle on May the 10th. Minimum of two people. Go down to Passeris, you can do that. They're not the only ones. There's Kokomo Beach Club are doing Mother's Day kayaks at the Passeris Beach this weekend. Your face looks like my wife's, actually.
1: So here's the thing.
0: She would like kayaking, really?
1: I know that our lovely co-workers, Dan Coe, producer, presenter, wonderful, and Trisha Young, also wonderful producer, Rao Shan.
0: Yes.
1: You guys picked this because I wouldn't guess it. Because do I look like...
0: I picked it.
1: Do I look like the kind of person, Neil, who would... And I'm sure once I actually try it, I would enjoy it.
0: Actually, I would give you the biggest compliment ever. I would say you do look like a kayaking person because you look fit, you look healthy.
1: Oh, nice save.
0: Mine is good swimmer. Mine, take off the Prada shoes first, obviously.
1: Don't you?
0: And then, you know, you don't want to get your Prada shoes wet.
1: I'm going to throw this at you.
0: You don't see too many kayakers at Pongal in Prada shoes, but take them off and you can get to it. Right, let's get back to it. So we've got Kokomo Beach Club down at Passeris. They're doing a Mother's Day special. We've got the Sunset Paddle from Outdoor Adventures. Mum Paddles Free. If you sign up for that one. You can also
1: make
0: do
1: her
0: it
1: work
0: at,
1: on Mother's Day.
0: Yes, yes. Take your Pradas off first. McRitchie Reservoir, you can do it at the Paddle Lodge, Kallang Water Sports Centre, Passion Wave. You can do it at Marina Bay, Jurong Lake Gardens, Bedok Reservoir, all over the country. I did suggest this idea to my wife last night.
1: What'd she say?
0: Well, she didn't stop laughing, basically. Okay. She just kept laughing about it. But I'm keeping the outdoor theme alive. For mothers, Mother's Day families, if you don't want to do kayaking, here are some other things you can do this weekend.
1: Staycation.
0: You can.
1: Spa.
0: I'm keeping us outdoors, Audrey. Oh. My theme is outdoors.
1: Oh, sorry.
0: But here's a good one. Here's a good one, right? It says here, you've got the Mother's Day concert at the Singapore Symphony Orchestra. Oh. It's down at the Shaw Foundation Symphony Stage at Singapore Botanic Gardens.
1: I'm there all the time.
0: It's free. It's open from 6 p.m. It's a Mother's Day concert. You can bring a picnic, it says. You can bring Prada shoes, it says.
1: Oh, my gosh, stop.
0: It's all there. You can do that. You can have a picnic at Botanic Gardens. You can take a walk through the nature reserves. You can rent a bicycle. These are all lovely outdoor things.
1: Yes, keep fit.
0: You can do with your mother. Fun, healthy, rewarding. Serious point, last year on Mother's Day, I saw... A lovely family, all cycling together. You know those four-seater cycling tandem things?
1: Yes, I love those. And I always wonder what it would be like to be the lead biker.
0: So you've never done that either?
1: No, I haven't.
0: Where have you been, Audrey? Every Singaporean has done that. I mean, all right, here's the thing. You can get them at East Coast Park.
1: Yes.
0: You can rent them for an hour.
1: Uh-huh.
0: Prada shoes are optional.
1: So, you could cycle one more
0: them,
1: time, Neil.
0: You could cycle them over to Parkway Parade, collect your bags, do shopping, bring them back, drop off your bike, and that's a lovely Mother's Day treat.
1: All right.
0: Those things sell out on Mother's Day. If you go any coastal place in Singapore, you'll see families, mothers doing it. On Mother's Day. Great outdoor thing to do. Right, what have we got here? Ian says, Audrey, fish watching?
1: That's right.
0: Fish watching?
1: It's not that crazy.
0: Really?
1: Bird watching, fish watching. You can watch many things.
0: Ian goes a step further. Ian says, what about snail watching? You know, snail watching or MRT train watching.
1: Whatever floats your boat, Ian, whatever gets people going is
0: fine. Yeah, but it doesn't
1: fine.
0: Float your boat. That's the irony about it. I wouldn't mind if he was an avid fish watcher. What are you doing this weekend, Audrey?
1: I'm just going to watch some fish. Hey, you could do it in an aquarium. You can do it while scuba diving. Many ways to fish watch.
0: Wonderful. So that's what I'm giving my feedback, my unbox this week. Unusual. Get out there, get on the waters, kayak yourself, and come down and see us. You don't need to kayak. You can take the MRT. You can take any form of transport. Come down to the Flamingo Cafe.
1: Yes, I did
0: on
1: say
0: Moy Street next week.
1: I did say Birdwatch Flamingo Cafe.
0: There you
1: can
0: go.
1: Come watch us.
0: There you go.
1: We will talk about

0: watching again if you want.
1: Yes.
0: And it will be there for 3 days, I believe. May 11th, 12th, and 13th, Monday through Thursday. We'll be there. And we'll see you at 6 a.m. We'd love to meet you guys in person. But also, if you wanted to join in the show, we play voice notes. What if you had a live voice note for us?
1: Absolutely.
0: We'll take it.
1: I'm checking now with the staff at the Flamingo Cafe. I don't know if they have a fish tank, Audrey. I'll ask them to install one. I didn't know you was Mariah Carey. You know, you have these diva demands. You know that she asks for pink M&Ms and so on. And but you just need a fish tank.
0: I needed a fish tank so I could fish watch. But that was Singapore Unboxed. Thank you so much for helping me out. I did not get the right answer. But next time, with the clues you give me, I'm sure I'm going to get it. Our next unbox is on Tuesday, I believe. And Neil is going to guess what's in the box, and there's no way you're guessing it.
1: And we're going to play a very fitting song because Audrey doesn't like to get wet. She doesn't like to take off her Prada shoes. So the song is What You Won't Do for Love.

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2: These are your news headlines. I'm Shahzad Haq. A search is underway for a crocodile spotted in waters off Sentosa Cove yesterday evening. While Siloso, Palawan and Tanjung beaches remain open, all water activities have been suspended as a precaution. Authorities have stepped up patrols and monitoring along beachfront areas. They have also urged the public to follow safety advisories and instructions. Those who encounter a crocodile are advised to stay calm and back away slowly. They should also report sightings to the National Parks Board at 1-800-476-1600. The Land Transport Authority is investigating why a backup fibre optic cable failed after construction works damaged cables and disrupted a bus arrival timing system in April. Acting Transport Minister Jeffrey Siow said the breach caused the bus arrival timing system to operate at only 70% capacity. This resulted in inaccurate bus timings and long wait times displayed at bus stops and on mobile apps. It also caused an extensive broadband outage affecting 5,000 subscribers. Legal action may be taken against contractor Asia Piling for damaging the cables. Mr. Siow said an upgraded cloud-based system will be deployed by end 2027 to improve resilience against physical damage. Over 1,000 officers from the police, army and civil defence and aviation sector participated in a two-day counter-terrorism exercise to test Singapore's response to terror threats. Exercise Nexus Resolve took place on Tuesday and yesterday at the Home Team Tactical Centre at Changi Airport. It simulated shopping mall and aircraft terrorist scenarios unfolding at about the same time, assessing agencies' coordination, command and control responses under complex conditions. Authorities said such exercises boost national preparedness and help ensure Singapore's swift, effective response against security threats. China says it's ready to play a bigger role in restoring peace in the Middle East. Speaking in Beijing, Foreign Minister Wang Yi said China will help ease tensions and support peace talks. He was meeting Iran's Foreign Minister Abbas Araghchi. His remarks come amid a fragile US-Iran ceasefire and ahead of a possible meeting between Chinese President Xi Jinping and US leader Donald Trump. Iran has closed the Strait of Hormuz since the war began, while the US has imposed a naval blockade since April 13th. Iran has said it will only accept a fair and comprehensive agreement to end the conflict. Media pioneer Ted Turner, who transformed television news with the launch of CNN in 1980, has died at 87. He had been suffering from Lewy body dementia. Turner entered television in 1970 with a struggling Atlanta station, which later became the foundation of his Turner Broadcasting System, and then CNN, the world's first 24-hour cable news network. CNN went on to reshape global news and inspired rivals such as Rupert Murdoch's Fox News and MSNBC. The Turner media empire also included TBS, TNT, Cartoon Network, and Turner Classic Movies. Mr. Turner was known for his philanthropy, donating $1 billion to the United Nations. He was once married to actress Jane Fonda.
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3: And may you have a great day, even though we do have thundery showers to expect today, mainly over northern, western and central Singapore, and that is in the afternoon. In terms of temperatures, we have 25 degree lows and 34 degree highs to expect today. Happy Thursday.
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5: Good morning. There's a vehicle breakdown on the AYE towards the MCE after Tuas West Road. And there's an accident on Passeris Industrial Drive 1 towards Passeris Drive 12 after Lorong Halus. Avoid lane 3. And heavy traffic in the CTE tunnel towards the AYE at Havelock exit. That's your traffic. And this is Let's Talk Singapore, Money FM 89.3.
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5: Good morning, you lovely people. Audrey.
3: Yeah.
5: I'm calling it. I don't care.
3: What?
5: We have the best listeners in Singapore.
3: You've called this since
5: Monday. No, I'm saying
3: Monday.
5: It now. I'm saying it.
3: Okay.
5: We have the best listeners of any station in Singapore. And this is why. This is why. This comment is from Jason. Good morning, Jason.
3: Good morning, Jason.
5: And he says, for Audrey's benefit, a little advice, public service maybe, Mother's Day's coming up, things to do. Not just fish watching, because that's your thing now.
3: Yes.
5: Otter watching and chicken watching is also free. And Prada shoes are allowed.
3: Thank you so much.
5: I would actually pay money to watch you in your Prada shoes otter watching at the Passeris mangroves.
3: I would pay
5: to watch that.
3: I did not know that my Prada shoes were going to make an appearance on the show today. It's not a big deal.
5: No, it's the fish
3: it
5: watching.
3: It was a present.
5: Don't change the subject.
3: Okay.
5: It's the fish watching.
3: And I Googled fish watching.
5: Yeah.
3: Ladies and gentlemen, it is in fact a real thing. I'm going to read it out to you from AI Overview. Fish watching is a relaxing, therapeutic activity, often reducing stress, lowering blood pressure, and improving mood. If you're telling me that this is not appropriate for Mother's Day, I say you are wrong, sir. Okay? And
5: everybody knows the problem with AI is the confirmation bias. If you type in any question, it will probably say yes. If you do a Google search, can I do fish watching in Prada shoes? AI will say, yes, you can do, because there's someone over here in Prada shoes and there's someone over here fish watching, and AI hallucinates and it puts the two together and it will say, yes, you can fish watch in Prada shoes.
3: I did not ask a question. All I said was fish watching, and it's a thing. So all of the listeners shaming me, joke's on you, okay? It's a real thing.
5: Derek is coming in to shame you as well. Now, Derek is giving you a bit of advice.
3: All right, Derek. What
5: Audrey,
3: is it?
5: Audrey, yeah. Derek says, fish watching is also available at your nearby wet market.
3: Thank you, Derek.
5: Comment of the day, I think, there. Derek, champion, my friend, champion. So many comments. If I didn't read them all, I apologize, but do keep them coming. We just got lots of people saying, fish watching, exclamation mark.
3: That's right. Exclamation mark, like, yay! Let's watch the fish together. Ayo!
5: Yep,
3: right?
5: There you go. Raoshan says, even better. Prada shoes in a wet market. Where's our social media team? Get on it. Get on it.
3: I'm not wearing them today. Sorry.
5: I want Prada shoes. I want wet market. I want you. All together. There you go. You'll see that on an Instagram feed near you coming soon.
3: All right. Well, we did talk about a lot of things today besides fish watching and shoes. We talked about babies and how it's getting harder and harder for the dinks, the young couples, to accept the fact that maybe this is what I have to do or I want to experience because it's just so expensive. So we talked about that. We had talk of the town. We have so many things. Do you think you remember most of the things we talked about this morning, Neil?
5: I'm only going to remember fish watching. That's all I'm going to remember.
3: Well, that
5: so I'm
3: means,
5: hoping Dan's got three questions on fish watching.
3: That means that Know Your Show is going to be very easy for me. That's coming up.
8: Hello, hello. Good morning, guys.
3: Hey.
2: Morning, morning.
8: So glad to have you here with me on Know Your Show. This is a segment where we test our presenters to see if they have been listening in to the show. I know you have been, you know, chatting
2: and our
8: a
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8: Lot about
3: and our listeners.
8: And listeners as well. So we've also talked quite a bit about, you know, baby bonuses. Mm-hmm. We've talked about, you know, whether Singaporeans are not having kids because of, you know, the myriad of reasons out there and the cost out there, right? And of course, fish watching. I think that's the biggest takeaway from today's show.
5: It's huge, Dad. It's huge.
8: Yeah. I didn't know it's a thing. I thought people watching was a thing.
5: Well, I mean, I've stood at rivers and seas and I've, what's that word? I've snorkeled and I've seen fish, but normally you call it snorkeling. You don't call it fish watching.
3: You can fish watch without getting in the water.
5: It's like if you go to a movie, you don't call it image watching. Yeah. You just go to the movies.
8: Want to go image watching next week, Neil?
5: Image watching.
8: That's
5: let's
8: a
5: go
8: date.
5: Image watching.
8: All right, guys. Anyways, let's not veer too far from the topic because today we're going to find out if Neil is able to catch up to Audrey. I believe the score is currently
3: 3-3.
8: To
3: Neil.
8: 3-0.
5: I'm not sure about
8: nil.
5: That. Listeners, have we got any regular listeners who are keeping track? Because Dan is a bit careless. Yeah. He's the careless king. So please monitor the scores. If it's 3-0, I'll believe you, but I don't believe you. So listeners, chime in. What is the score in Know Your Show? Please WhatsApp 88550893.
3: Some ground rules.
8: Yeah.
3: You have to say your name before you answer.
8: You got to scream your
3: name.
8: Don't
3: say that we never say. Okay.
5: But give our listeners a bit of a buffer.
8: Yes, we
5: so
8: will.
5: They can get involved.
8: Okay, I'll give you guys like maybe a minute to think about it. Okay.
3: A minute.
8: These questions, I've got three questions for you today. Okay. And no bonuses, right? So you answer it about a minute later. Just think it through and then get the listeners involved.
3: Okay.
8: So here we go. All right. Question number one. Now on Breakfast Bites, we talked a little bit about baby bonuses not being enough, right?
3: Yes.
5: Yes.
8: But what do the people think? Is it still realistic for us to have kids today? I'm not going to give you an MCQ, okay? So you figure out yourself. It's either yes, no, or something vague.
5: Ask the question again so our listeners can
8: get. So the question is, is it still realistic for us to have kids knowing that baby bonuses might not be enough?
3: Okay.
8: Audrey, what do you guys think?
3: I remember that 50-something percent of our listeners said there should be more support.
8: Okay.
3: 30-something percent said yes, and the rest said no.
8: Neil has like the little bit.
5: I've literally got no idea. Audrey does the poll question.
3: I do the poll.
5: This is again.
3: Well, you should pay attention.
8: If you were paying attention,
5: I was
8: Neil,
5: paying
8: you
5: attention.
8: Would have gotten it right.
3: You should pay attention to my polls.
8: Yeah?
5: All right. Can you ask me? Is she correct? Is she correct?
8: No, Audrey, you got to give me
5: the
8: answer, right? Out of the three options, what is the answer? Is it what does the majority say?
3: There should be more support.
5: The majority. Neil.
3: Oh, shoot.
5: The majority says there should be more support.
8: All right, Neil, congratulations. You got it right.
3: Well played, well played.
5: Kalong Prince, I am.
3: Well
5: the Kalong
3: played,
5: Prince.
3: Sir. Well
8: okay,
3: played.
8: That's 0-1 to Neil's favor. All right, question number two.
5: Yeah.
8: Now, this is quite important because if you have been listening and paying attention to our listeners, here's the question. How many audio notes did we play on Talk of the Town?
5: Neil, two.
8: Two?
5: Or was it three?
8: All right, here's a bonus, yeah? If you know the names, I'm going to give you 5 points
3: extra. Oh, my goodness.
5: Do you know how many listeners got involved today?
3: Audrey.
8: It's audio notes, right?
3: Audrey.
8: Okay.
3: We played Richard's voice note.
8: Very good. That's half a point.
3: What? Wait.
8: Who's the other guy?
5: Ken.
8: Oh, Ken?
5: No, we had a Ken. We had a winner Ken. We had Adriano. I remember that because he sounds like a footballer.
8: So coming up with names now? New babies, Neil?
3: No, the voice notes.
8: Voice notes, yeah. Only voice notes.
5: I know. It was a lady. I remember we had a lady, a lovely lady.
8: I'm not sure if this person was
5: LW.
8: Lady.
5: No, it wasn't LW. Neil, LW. Neil, LW. It was LW, right?
8: Okay, I'll help you guys out, okay? There are two. There are two voice notes that we had this morning.
3: I know Richard.
8: But
3: is
8: what
3: one
8: are
3: of
8: their
3: them.
8: Names?
3: Richard.
5: Neil, Richard. She never said her name.
8: All right, Richard. Okay, you got Richard right. But what's the other one? For you to secure the point.
3: Audrey LW.
8: Okay,
5: I said LW.
8: Audrey.
5: I said LW.
8: Okay, you know what? You know what? I'll give 1 point each, okay?
5: So what did I do wrong? I never said Neil.
8: You're supposed to say LW and Richard.
5: Oh.
8: Yeah.
5: No, but she'd already said Richard.
8: Yeah, so I'll give you 1 point each, okay?
3: Fine.
5: That's correct.
8: You two, Audrey one.
3: Fine.
8: All right, final question. Now, this one's a bit difficult, okay, because it requires a bit of thinking.
3: Okay.
8: All right? And we're going to talk about SG Unboxed, Singapore Unboxed, all right? Who was the person behind Mother's Day?
5: Who? Ah, that
8: What's
5: was
8: the name of this person who came up with Mother's Day?
5: That was what? A woman.
8: I'll give you initials.
5: Anne Jarvis. Neil, Anne Jarvis.
8: But you're quite close, though.
5: Her daughter.
3: Audrey.
5: It was her daughter, Anna Jarvis. Her daughter.
3: Angela Jarvis.
8: What?
5: Neil. Well, I remember this because I did some research.
8: Yep.
5: I think it was the daughter of Anne.
8: Yeah.
5: Her name is Anna Jarvis, and she wanted to honour her mother's legacy. And she set up Mother's Day, I believe. And then I think, bonus point, I think she became quite disillusioned with it, right? Because even though she invented it, she said it became...
8: Okay, Neil. I only ask you one question.
5: I'm showing off now.
3: What is the name?
5: The name is Anna Jarvis.
8: Neil?
5: Yes.
8: I'm proud to say, congratulations! He is the winner of today's Know Your Show. Very well done, Neil. That's 3-1. Okay, you're getting some traction here.
5: Thank you.
8: Keep it up. But yeah, that's all we have for today. In case you miss any interview, you can head on over to our Spotify channel, Money FM, and of course, Let's Talk Singapore is the podcast that you want to look out for.
3: Yes, and Neil, you win a fish watching trip with me. How about that? Hey!
5: But I haven't got any Prada shoes. Do I need Prada shoes? Or
3: Optional.
8: She's got Hermes, so she can give it to you.
5: She's got several pairs.
8: Yeah.
3: Okay, let's go to traffic.
0: Traffic.
5: And here's your, what day are we? Thursday morning traffic. Let's have a look at our roads. Vehicle breakdown on the ECP towards the city at the MCE AYE exit. Vehicle breakdown on Clemente Avenue 6 towards AYE before Commonwealth Avenue West. Avoid lane 1. 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
5: Sisters with me. Come on, it's Thursday morning. Sing.
3: We are family.
5: Sing in the car, sing on the MRT, sing on the bus. We are family. And we want you to join us with your comments. Kids, teenagers, you're in the cars going to school, or maybe you're on the MRT bus. I don't know. Get the phones off your parents, your grandparents, your aunties and uncles. Get involved. This is a family segment for the whole family. So WhatsApp 8855-0893 and answer, discuss the following question. In Singapore, do rich parents buy their success for their children through tuition and connections?
3: Mm.
5: Is it fair to say that not every Singaporean kid is given an equal opportunity? That's what we're talking about today. Do rich Singaporeans buy success for their kids through tuition and connections? Get your comments coming in right now. WhatsApp 8855-0893. We'll take your comments, your texts, your voice notes. You can even call the show if you're very passionate about this.
3: Yeah.
5: Audrey.
3: All right. Well, I think that we have to start by saying the starting line definitely isn't equal. This is just a fact of life. And does meritocracy still exist in Singapore? I think this is a big question because we still very much run on the idea of meritocracy. I remember when Lee Kuan Yew brought in the whole idea that you can get to wherever you want to be if you work hard and if you perform well, and you can get ahead, right?
5: Mm.
3: You'll see it in exams and school placements. If you score really well, you get posted to whatever school of your choosing. We see scholarships and hiring and promotions. So to be fair, I think the system does reward ability and effort more than many other countries.
5: Yep.
3: On the flip side, for the starting line not being equal, I think that if someone was raised in a family that could afford all of this extra help, extracurricular activities, tuition, they have great connections, does it help you a lot in life when it comes to hiring, promotions, even where you go to school, because now it's all within 1 km or 2 km, and it's very proximity based, and all of the quote unquote famous schools will be, you know, specific to certain areas or many different areas now, at least, of Singapore. I think that this is a tough question.
5: But you didn't actually answer it.
3: I'm not going to answer it. You answer it.
5: I'll answer it.
3: Okay.
5: Get ready for this. Everybody knows my background. I grew up very poor to a wonderful feminist hero, my mother, my single mother, who did 3 jobs to raise me and my sister. I went to a terrible neighborhood school, actually the worst in the UK by statistics when I was there. It's not now. It was officially the worst school in the United Kingdom.
3: Did you do that all on your own?
5: All by myself. I did that, Audrey. I personally brought down the exam results. And this actually happened during my university applications. My school was considered the worst in the country.
3: Oh,
5: right?
3: Man.
5: So, working class kid, not many opportunities. Do I think rich parents buy success through tuition and connections? 100% yes, of course they do. And here's the shocking point. Here's the shocking point. There's nothing wrong with that.
3: Oh, okay.
5: You didn't expect me to do that, did you?
3: I did not.
5: There is absolutely nothing wrong with that. And I will say why. We all do it. Rich or poor, we all do it. We do whatever we can to give our children the best start in life. And this is one of the greatest things about Singapore, right? So my own personal story. I worked in my grandfather's cafe. I told you that before.
3: Yes.
5: That's nepotism. I didn't get an interview. It was my grandfather's cafe. I went into it. My sister got a job there. Nepotism. My best friend worked in a factory because his father worked in the same factory. Nepotism. My daughter did some sports media PR last year in Singapore. Nepotism.
3: Sure.
5: Because of her father's connections. That's the hypocrisy when we complain about rich parents. What's the difference? If you run a hawker stall and you get your kid a job in the hawker stall, that's no different than if you work in DBS Bank and you get your kid a job in DBS Bank. We all do what we can to give our kids a step up.
3: I agree with that, okay? We all are trying our best. We want our kids to have the best. And if your parents did well, you go to better schools, better networks, and that's just how it is. But how about to the folks who think that's not fair? I am just as smart or just as capable as that guy in that school who had all of these connections and was able to learn all these new things and had a packed schedule, blah, blah, blah. I'm just as smart, but I just can't catch up because the starting line was not set the same point. Like he just started out all the way in front, and it doesn't mean that I'm running any slower. In fact, I've caught up, but it's the head start that these people get. These people.
5: Completely agree. I am that kid. Obviously, if I'd have gone to the right schools, had the right connections, I'd be British Prime Minister right now. But
3: I don't want to be.
5: I want to be here with you on a Thursday morning at Money FM 89.3. You're right.
3: It's not fair.
5: It's unfair to a point, but I would argue the caveat, a parent, rich or poor, can only open the door. That's all they can do. They can only open the door. That's the extent of the nepotism.
3: Okay.
5: They can open the door. The kid still has to go through it. If the kid is a moron, she will not survive.
3: Yes, okay.
5: Rich or poor, there's only so many opportunities a rich parent can give a child. I think a rich parent can buy opportunities. It cannot buy success. It cannot. And I won't name names because they might be listening, but I'll just say a friend of a friend of a friend of a friend, Singaporean, super rich. They have funded one idiotic venture of their trust fund baby son after another. You know, a rainforest themed cafe. I'm making it up, right?
3: Are you?
5: Yes. Because a South African children's boutique, an automated car wash. They have funded their idiot son one scheme after another, and they have all failed. So rich parents can open the door.
3: Yes.
5: They can guarantee opportunity. They can never guarantee success. I grew up very poor. I've written 32 books. It had nothing to do with my parents. If there's a way, you'll find it. Okay, so I do think in the end, the cream will rise to the top regardless of economic background.
3: Regardless of, okay, so that's interesting because I think that's where the debate comes in. Because one, not everyone starts from the same place. So on paper, everyone competes fairly in reality, right? Some kids have enrichment and connections others don't. The race is merit-based, but the starting line is not equal. So
5: that's true.
3: Meritocracy can quietly become merit plus advantage, right? Over time, success can compound. But in Singapore specifically, definitions of merit are quite narrow still. We traditionally value what? Academic results, structured achievement. But what about the creativity, the people skills, the non-traditional paths? I feel like maybe over in the UK and other parts of the world, it's less so about how you score in the PSLE and in your big exams. But in Singapore, it's still very much that to be considered, quote unquote, successful as a student.
5: Is that- I got to champion Singapore on this one a little bit, because there's a very entrenched class system in the UK and other countries as well. If you're born working class, you're pretty much going to die working class. It's very hard to escape. But when I was a teacher in Singapore, I had an MP, I won't say the school, but I had an MP son and a taxi driver's son in the same class.
3: There's an argument
5: that might be less relevant, less likely
3: now?
5: Today. Okay. And I don't want to get too political on early Thursday morning, but it still happened, is what I'm saying. Lawrence Wong was not from a particularly privileged background. He's now prime minister. So it can be done. Of course, if you've got the right parents and the right connections, you're going to get to the right school. But not to do a disservice to Heartlanders, it's a $1.8 billion industry, tuition in Singapore, right? Go to any mall. Go to any Heartland mall. Yeah. Compass One, Hougang Mall, Next in Serangoon, whatever. You will see working class Heartlanders like myself paying every cent they can to give their kids the best tuition, to give them a step up. That is one of the greatest things about Singapore. In the UK, it's like you're born a taxi driver, that means your kid will be a taxi driver. In Singapore, it's no, I'm a taxi driver. Nothing wrong with that. It's an honest profession. I'm going to work heaven and earth to give my kid tuition at the Heartland Mall so he becomes a lawyer and doctor and engineer. That's one of the greatest things about Singapore.
3: Yes. I think there is growing awareness, even from policymakers in recent years, that leaders have acknowledged that meritocracy without support can lead to inequality. So we're seeing more emphasis on social mobility in skill-based hiring and second chances like mid-career switches and all that. So it's not that meritocracy is gone. I'm not saying that, but it still exists, but it's evolving and it's being questioned more openly. And the fact that we're having these conversations now, questioning whether are we buying our kids' success? Is it wrong that we're doing so? Is it unfair to other people who can't afford it? I think that just being open about it and talking about it helps the cause.
5: Could not agree more. And yes, of course, there are entrenched advantages. If your parents are rich, you're more likely to live in a Bukit Timah, River Valley type of place. Therefore, you're in the proximity of some of Singapore's better schools. Therefore, you've got easier access to arguably better education. Of course, those things are still in place and they have to be discussed and they have to be addressed. But I come back to my original point, Audrey. I've met 1,000 trust fund babies who are all useless, and I've met some heartland kids who were geniuses. Money can buy opportunity. It cannot buy success. You can be the richest parents in the world, but if your son is Mr. Bean, he's not going anywhere.
3: Excuse me. I believe he's from your neck of the woods. And also, I love Rowan Atkinson. So
5: why did you do a British accent for a British character who doesn't speak? He doesn't even speak.
3: He's genius. I love Rowan Atkinson.
5: That's all, folks. So rich or poor, if your son is Mr. Bean, you've got no chance. But if you're a Heartland hero like me, your kid can go to the moon and back. What do you think? WhatsApp 8855-0893. We want all your comments. 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
2: These are your news headlines. I'm Shahzad Haq. A search is underway for a crocodile spotted in waters off Sentosa Cove yesterday evening. While Siloso, Palawan and Tanjung beaches remain open, all water activities have been suspended as a precaution. Authorities have stepped up patrols and monitoring along beachfront areas. They have also urged the public to follow safety advisories and instructions. Those who encounter a crocodile are advised to stay calm and back away slowly. They should also report sightings to the National Parks Board at 1-800-476-1600. The Land Transport Authority is investigating why a backup fibre optic cable failed after construction works damaged cables and disrupted a bus arrival timing system in April. Acting Transport Minister Jeffrey Siow said the breach caused the bus arrival timing system to operate at only 70% capacity. This resulted in inaccurate bus timings and long wait times displayed at bus stops and on mobile apps. It also caused an extensive broadband outage, affecting 5,000 subscribers. Legal action may be taken against contractor Asia Piling for damaging the cables. Mr. Siow said an upgraded cloud-based system will be deployed by end 2027 to improve resilience against physical damage. Over 1,000 officers from the police, army and civil defence and aviation sector participated in a two-day counter-terrorism exercise to test Singapore's response to terror threats. Exercise Nexus Resolve took place on Tuesday and yesterday at the Home Team Tactical Centre and Changi Airport. It simulated shopping mall and aircraft terrorist scenarios unfolding at about the same time, assessing agencies' coordination, command and control responses under complex conditions. Authorities said such exercises boost national preparedness and help ensure Singapore's swift, effective response against security threats. China says it's ready to play a bigger role in restoring peace in the Middle East. Speaking in Beijing, Foreign Minister Wang Yi said China will help ease tensions and support peace talks. He was meeting Iran's Foreign Minister Abbas Araghchi. His remarks come amid a fragile US-Iran ceasefire and ahead of a possible meeting between Chinese President Xi Jinping and US leader Donald Trump. Iran has closed the Strait of Hormuz since the war began, while the US has imposed a naval blockade since April 13th. Iran has said it will only accept a fair and comprehensive agreement to end the conflict. Media pioneer Ted Turner, who transformed television news with the launch of CNN in 1980, has died at 87. He had been suffering from Lewy body dementia. Turner entered television in 1970 with a struggling Atlanta station, which later became the foundation of his Turner Broadcasting System, and then CNN, the world's first 24-hour cable news network. CNN went on to reshape global news and inspired rivals such as Rupert Murdoch's Fox News and MSNBC. The Turner media empire also included TBS, TNT, Cartoon Network and Turner Classic Movies. Mr. Turner was known for his philanthropy, donating $1 billion to the United Nations. He was once married to actress Jane Fonda.
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3: Good morning. It is Thursday, the 7th of May, and we hope that you have a great one today.
0: Traffic.
4: Good morning. There's been a vehicle breakdown on the AYE towards Tuas after the PIE and heavy traffic on the PIE towards Tuas between Clementi Avenue 6 and Clementi Road. Drive carefully, folks.
0: If you see anything on the roads that we might have missed, send us a WhatsApp message at 8855-0893, but only when you're safely parked. 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
5: Good morning. Here's your business report with me, Ryan Huang. We've got Asian markets in the green as we come off the back of yet another record-setting session on Wall Street. Japanese stocks are rising more than 4%, and it's hit the 62,000 mark for the first time. Korean stocks are also extending gains, up by more than 1%. The broader regional advance coming as President Donald Trump warned that Iran would be bombed at a much higher level if it failed to agree to a peace deal. And on that front, we do have reports that both sides are nearing a deal to end the war. That was what helped Wall Street to new highs that brought S&P 500 climbed 1.5%, while the tech-heavy Nasdaq outperformed with a gain of 2%. The Dow rose 1.2%. So let's check in now with Xavier Wong. He is the market analyst for eToro to help us make sense of the numbers. Good morning, Xavier. How are you doing today?
6: Hi, Ryan. Thanks for having me here today.
5: All right, Xavier. So let's talk about what happened overnight. We had the S&P 500 jumping nearly 1.5%, the Nasdaq surging over 2%, both hitting new record highs. The futures, though, looking a bit flat. So what is your takeaways from the latest session? What are you reading into some of these numbers?
6: Yeah, so, you know, it's interesting what markets have been talking about, I would think at least for most of today, right, is this growing hope that the US-Iran conflict might actually be nearing some kind of resolution. So fingers crossed. There's obviously a proposal on the table right now. We saw oil pulled back quite sharply on that. We are also seeing, you know, equities up. Sentiment obviously has, I would say, improved noticeably. But there's a bit of caveat here, right, Ryan, is that we have all seen this kind of situation play out before. There have been several months, several moments, right, over the past few weeks where it really looked as though there was going to be some sort of diplomatic opening, and then eventually it just didn't materialize, right? So my take is I'll probably, yes, still take it seriously, but maybe with a sprinkle of caution as well.
5: Okay, so let's talk about the peace deal that is on the table, a 14-point agreement to perhaps end the war and restart nuclear talks. So going by what you're seeing in the markets, how much optimism is being priced into this potential deal versus what is the underlying economic strength? Because bearing in mind, if we get a peace deal, there is a lot of unwinding, a lot of repairs, a lot of things to get back to normal. How long would that take?
6: Yeah, you know, the point is, I think even if a deal were to get signed, right, I don't think Hormuz would just flip back to normal overnight, right? Because frankly speaking, there are still mines to clear, that's one. And, you know, shipping insurance premiums are still at very, very elevated levels. Another important point to note is that confidence in the waterway also takes time to rebuild, right? So we will probably be looking at weeks or if not longer, right, before you can even see any meaningful normalization in oil flows. And, you know, Ryan, that's also assuming both sides actually follow through, which, you know, it's quite hard to predict, right?
5: Yeah, so that's why we have the term nacho right now. So we had taco, which is Trump always chickens out. Now we have nacho. Not a chance, Hormuz opens. Walk us through this new buzzword.
6: Back then we had taco, which I think in my view is more of a market trade, because for taco, the goal is to really time the market. You can ignore the noise and then you can buy the deep, right? The pattern is somewhat a lot more predictable, so much so that, you know, a lot of traders were literally positioning around it. But nacho, on the other hand, it's kind of the complete opposite, right? Because there is no deep for you to buy here. There's no pullback for you to leverage because there's no obvious kind of off-ramp, right? And this is also what makes it a harder trade, in my opinion. You know, that being said, I do think, in my opinion, that the Hormuz Strait will eventually open, because the blockade is really, really hurting Iran's own export revenues, and also China, you know, on the back end has been applying a lot of pressure to reopen it. The path ahead is probably going to be very messy, but, you know, it seems that the market is also beginning to accept that.
5: Yeah, so let's talk about what is also driving markets this week and in the past weeks, which is earnings. We've heard from Disney coming through. Do you see any signs of concerns with what's playing out for some of these corporate names?
6: Yeah, so Disney reported, and then they had honestly decent numbers, actually. It's a revenue beat. We saw streaming margins cross double digits for the first time. Even Disney Parks hit a record. So on the surface, everything looks pretty good. But the management at Disney also flagged that their domestic park attendance was slightly down, I think partly due to consumer uncertainty in the market. So the idea is that when people are feeling squeezed by energy prices, your big discretionary spendings like theme park holidays, cruises, right? These are some of the things that you tend to think twice about. So I would say it's worth keeping an eye on the next quarter, whether that continues to drag on.
7: Yeah, talking about energy prices, is this a time to stock up on some of these names, the big oil majors?
6: Yeah, so I think it's hard to say, right? Because at the end of the day, energy is obviously benefiting from elevated oil prices in the near term. But I would be very, very selective. So what I mean by that is that the integrated majors out there with very strong trading arms, for instance, like Shell, which is about to report tonight, they are in a much better position than your pure you know, upstream players who are really, really more exposed to a reversal, right? And that's probably something that we have to be very cautious about.
7: Okay, so you've got earnings to watch out for and also some macro data to watch out for on the calendar as well. And that includes the jobs claims numbers and other points to indicate where the economy is going. What are you watching out for and what should we be doing when it comes to markets right now?
6: Yeah, so very good question. I think, you know, the job report coming out this Friday is probably going to be the single most important data point this week because the Fed, they need to see either inflation come down or the labor market, you know, soften before anything can change, right? If it's a weak report, then the rate cut conversation obviously will come back on the table. But if it's a strong one, then the Fed, you know, if it's strong, then the Fed, they may potentially stay on hold, I would say probably for a long time, right? Because as to what it really takes for to move the needle for the Fed is if a weak report comes out, it would have to be, you know, pretty meaningful given where the whole inflation data points to, right? You probably need to see, you know, unemployment kind of ticking up noticeably and also a little of some wage softening too before the Fed would seriously consider its stance. I would think that a slight miss on its own probably isn't enough. Yeah.
7: All right. Lots of data points to track and help us out this morning to make sense of the markets is Xavier Wong. He's the market analyst for eToro. Xavier, thanks for your time today.
6: Thank you very much. Thanks for having me here today.
7: And that's what's driving the business world and markets. I'm Ryan Huang. Catch you at the next Business Report.
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4: Good morning. There's been a vehicle breakdown on the ECP towards the city at the MCE AYE exit, and another vehicle breakdown on Clemente Avenue 6 towards the AYE before Commonwealth Avenue West. Avoid Lane 1. That's your traffic, and this is Let's Talk Singapore, Money FM 89.3.
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3: Yes, from real life to headlines, welcome to Talk of the Town. Now, for a long time, the default, and I put that in quotes, life path in Singapore was quite clear, right? Study, work, get married, and then have kids. But today, that is slowly changing. More couples are choosing to delay having children, and some are choosing not to have them at all. So here's the big question this morning. Is it really about cost, or are Singaporeans simply redefining what a good life looks like? Do you think having kids in Singapore is a bad deal?
4: Great question. And we've got the perfect guest to talk about it right now.
3: We are going to have Kalpana Vignesa, Senior Research Fellow at the Institute of Policy Studies at the National University of Singapore, here to unpack this very heavy topic. It's great to have you, Doctor. Welcome to the show.
8: Thank you, Audrey. Nice to be here.
4: All right, let's kick things off. Let's get straight into the issue that we've been talking about all morning. Is it still an issue of affordability for young Singaporeans delaying or not having children at all? Or are their decisions and life choices just changing?
8: Oh, it's very complex. And cost is very much still part of the issue because this is Singapore. We live in an expensive city. But you're absolutely right that priorities are changing.
3: Mm-hmm.
8: And so how people think about costs is also changing. So that interesting comment you read earlier about, you know, how can you afford a car and say you can't afford a kid?
3: Right.
8: Right. So that's an example of changing, shifting priorities and kind of what people want first before having kids.
3: Right.
8: Yeah.
3: Right.
8: Yeah.
9: And should they be blamed for that? Because I have a lot of respect for young couples who say, you know what, I like my life. We're in the middle of a very deep existential crisis. We're dealing with geopolitical issues, the Iran war, a poly crisis, economic uncertainty, AI, climate change. I just don't want kids. And they are not succumbing to the pressures of filial piety and this need to procreate and have another generation of children. I almost respect their honesty. What are your thoughts on that?
8: Look, I have a lot of, I wouldn't say respect, I'd say I can understand where they're coming from, because everyone feels those pressures. But I also think that it's a kind of a sign of our times that that's the reaction, that, you know, you would actually move away from creating your own family to prioritizing other things.
3: Yeah.
8: And what I don't have is I don't have any disdain for that point of view.
9: Yeah.
8: I completely understand where people come from when they make those choices. But as a sociologist, I'm constantly stepping back and looking at the big picture.
3: Yeah.
8: And we see this happening all over the world, right? So it is very interesting that people are making that shift to prioritize other things. And that's their response to, you know, the host of issues that you talked about, Neil. And I like to kind of think, are we, however, asking if this is what serves us best as human beings?
3: Right.
8: Because ultimately, when the dust settles, we are still social animals.
9: Yeah.
8: We thrive in connection to other people.
3: Mm-hmm.
8: And Singaporeans, particularly, you know, in surveys, they rank their family relationships very highly.
3: Of course, yes.
8: Right?
3: No surprise.
8: And so it's very interesting when you talk to young people, it's like, oh, I love my parents. My parents are really important. And then you're like, but do you not want to have that when you are older, you know? And you cannot have that unless you make certain choices when you're younger.
3: Sure.
8: So it is, I think, quite an interesting, the interesting way in which priorities are shifting and may not necessarily be in line with the things that we hold dear.
3: Yeah, so I think it's interesting you brought it up as well. This is definitely not a Singapore-specific situation. It's happening everywhere now because I feel like people have their mindset shifted when it comes to having kids. I believe our listener Phyllis wrote that in as well. Because more dual-income couples, especially those without children, the dinks, are focusing on things like financial security, travel, even upgrading to private property, we're seeing a shift in what people prioritize. Do you think the idea of success, quote unquote, in Singapore has shifted?
8: Yes, I do think that, you know, it's very hard to imagine, say, a successful, I don't know, a successful business person who didn't have kids in the 80s, you know, like it was a successful man came with a family and children and all of that. A successful woman also, you know, very much was a mother. And that has definitely shifted over time.
3: Mm.
8: And I'd argue, you know, we have broadened our definitions of success to our benefit. And we are still in a process of broadening our definitions of success because all the things that you talked about, you know, prioritizing travel, private housing, etc., that is also a very particular kind of definition of success.
3: That's very true.
8: Right? And we are kind of, we live in those times now where that's become the focus. Yeah.
9: That's fascinating. I do wonder if there's a uniquely Singaporean aspect to this. All of the points that Audrey and yourself raised are valid, but we do put a lot of emphasis on cold, hard numbers. And I'm looking at Kevin. Thank you for the comment, Kevin. Kevin, and keep them coming. WhatsApp 88550893. Kevin says, staying with parents 70 plus years old in an old three-room house, still on an HDB loan, need to buy a new flat or a bigger flat, having babies and looking after aging parents. When you sell off the parents' house, you need that money to go to their old age, looking after them. House bills are rising. Everything is going up. How to have enough for more than one kid.
3: Yeah.
9: Very valid points, all valid points. But I would say to contrast that, I was born in a one-room flat above a bicycle shop in North London. My mum would have never have had this very analytical approach to, I need this many

0: It is very uniquely Singaporean, right? I have done so many interviews on so many topics, whether it's having children or even like choosing to date as a young person.
1: Yeah.
0: And people can articulate very clearly this kind of process and how many years it's going to take and how much money it's going to take. And that is very uniquely Singaporean. And the question as to whether or not, you know, that's a good thing or not, I think in moderation, right? Because there is this, there's something that we give up when we feel like we have to achieve A, B, and C before
1: we go to D.
0: We can go to D.
1: Right.
0: Right. And this need to achieve A, B, and C is very much a cultural need. You know, as Neil pointed out, one room flat in North London over a bike shop, it's not a need.
2: I didn't even get a bicycle.
0: It is a, it's a kind of a setup of what success, and not even success, but like what is okay, what must I give my kids? What is the kind of life that I must have as a baseline?
2: Yes.
0: Before I can, you know, I can think about having kids. And to the comment, the listener's comment, right? I so sympathize with, and I have interviewed many people in that situation as well. Like, and it's very, very difficult because you are juggling many things. And in that person's case, you know, they've had one kid and they're asking how could they possibly afford more. But we also have to contend with the trend in Singapore that many people are not having any kids at all.
2: That's a key point. And we're talking with Dr. Kalpana here from the, she's a senior research fellow at the Institute of Policy Studies at National University of Singapore. And Stanley has just written in and said, look, go and have babies. That is life. Spend less regardless. That is Stanley's point. Because if you take it to extremes, we would never have children because, of course, children are a financial burden. As I said earlier, they're an emotional burden, a financial burden, a psychological burden, a physical burden. Do we have to acknowledge that having children is a sacrifice? We have to start there and move forward, because if you just go by dollars and cents, nobody would ever have children, would they? Because they are a drain on your resources.
0: Correct. It's a non-rational kind of choice if that's your starting position. And so to Audrey's earlier question about, like, you know, are we actually doing the right thing by starting from that rationalist position? I can understand why people do it, but I think it probably makes us make decisions that ultimately, you know, like you can't have those relationships in later life if you're not willing to do that sacrificing at, you know, earlier on. Mm-hmm.
1: It does feel like couples today are weighing everything much more carefully than previous generations, time and money and freedom, even emotional capacity. And so Singaporeans seem to be approaching parenthood more of like a trade-off decision now. Do you see that happening? And so I want to talk about more couples choosing not to have kids. What does marriage then represent today? Because I think in the past, it's you get married and you have kids, and now you get married for companionship. We're also hearing more conversations around that, companionship and partnership without necessarily having children. Is that becoming more accepted in Singapore?
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4: fish watching
2: Audrey. What a show today.
4: I am never going to live this down. Look, I really thought that fish watching was going to be a fun thing to do for Mother's Day, and I'm being shamed by everybody. Listen, man, you don't know what relaxation is until you go to an aquarium, okay?
2: I actually do enjoy fish watching. I enjoy snorkeling. If I see those big aquariums in the malls.
4: Yeah.
2: I saw the world's biggest shopping mall aquarium in Dubai.
4: Okay.
2: And it was great fun.
4: Wonderful.
2: I'm not going to lie. It's just that we don't usually call it fish watching. It's very unusual.
4: All right.
2: After this, I'm going to watch a football match, and we're going to call that man watching.
4: Wonderful. Oh, yeah. I do that. Well, in a different way.
2: Yeah, in a different way. Yeah.
4: But we hope that you enjoyed the show today. What a show. And we loved having you join in the conversation. As always, so many comments.
2: Hundreds.
4: Talking about babies, talking about whether we get enough support as parents, as

0: people who are being encouraged to have babies or more babies, is enough being done to support us?
1: Absolutely. And we literally got hundreds. For once, I'm not exaggerating. Text messages, WhatsApp messages, voice notes, people sending us private messages. We try to read every single one of them and get as many as we can onto the air. We do appreciate it. So lock this number into your phone, WhatsApp 88550893. Keep it in your phones. That's the number you're going to need every morning, particularly tomorrow morning, because we have a Mother's Day special.
0: Yes, and it's one for everybody, not just the moms, though I am here to represent all of you, okay? I know what I want for Mother's Day, and I think I kind of know what most people would like for Mother's Day, but it's also for the husbands, the dads, you know, everyone out there who's thinking about what to get for your mom or your wife. We are here to help you.
1: We are indeed. And we're going to ask the question, Breakfast Bites, how much money should you spend on Mother's Day?
0: 100,000. No, I'm just joking.
1: And that's just her shoes. So let us know. Think about it. You can WhatsApp your answers overnight. And also, we've got a very special final score tomorrow, because for the first time, we're bringing a listener onto the show.
0: Oh, wow.
1: And myself and Roshan will take on the listener. We're going to give our predictions for the weekend's football match scores, and then we'll come back on Monday to see who got the most correct scores. All that and more. And then, of course, we've got a very special Talk of the Town interview, very sweet interview. It is a Mother's Day special, and I'll just tease it by saying we'll be talking to a mother who will celebrate Mother's Day a little bit differently this year. So you don't want to miss that. In the meantime, have a wonderful day today.
0: And we hope that you stick with us on Money FM 89.3. Michelle Martin coming up very shortly with Live Well with Michelle.
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2: These are your news headlines. I'm Shahzad Haq. The government will defer its review of political salaries due to uncertainty from the Middle East conflict. Coordinating Minister for Public Services, Chan Chun Sing, said the review committee had submitted its recommendations in April, but the government will consider them when the economic impact of the war becomes clearer. An eight-person committee was appointed to update a salary framework, which has remained unchanged since 2012, marking the second deferment of political salary reviews in recent years. The committee's report and the government's response will be released later for parliamentary debate. A Bangladeshi construction worker has been sentenced to 12 years and 10 months jail and 12 strokes of the cane for sexually assaulting his girlfriend, a foreign domestic helper, near her employer's home in December 2021. 34-year-old Hossein Mohammed Azim had grown angry after discovering she had been seeing another man. He ambushed the 33-year-old woman outside her employer's flat, led her to a secluded stairwell, slapped and kicked her, then sexually assaulted her. He also threatened to throw her down the stairs. Former PAP MP Ong Ah Heng, known as the Kopitiam MP for his close rapport with workers, has died at 84. He entered politics in 1997, winning Nee Soon Central from the Singapore Democratic Party, and served three terms before retiring in 2011. A veteran unionist, Mr. Ong joined the labour movement in 1980 and later became Assistant Secretary General of the NTUC. Prime Minister Lawrence Wong said Mr. Ong devoted his life to serving Singaporeans and spoke up tirelessly for workers. Mr. Ong is survived by his wife, son, daughter-in-law and two grandchildren. His son, Ong Teng Koon, served as a PAP MP from 2011 to 2020. A plane believed to be carrying a passenger from the cruise ship struck by the deadly Hunter virus has landed in the Netherlands. Three people had been evacuated from the vessel off Cape Verde, with one medical plane landing in Amsterdam. Another landed in Spain's Canary Islands for technical reasons and is reportedly awaiting a new plane to also travel on to the Netherlands. Experts have confirmed that the virus detected aboard the MV Hondius was a rare strain that can be transmitted between humans. But the World Health Organization has downplayed fears of a wider global outbreak. Major US airlines spent just over $5 billion, or about 6.3 billion Singapore dollars, on jet fuel in March, a 56% jump from the month before. The cost per gallon of fuel in March was $3.13, up 74 cents from February. The expenditure also surged from a year ago, when $3.88 billion was spent on jet fuel in March 2025. Surging prices resulting from the Iran war have created the industry's biggest crisis since COVID-19, with low-cost carriers asking for a $2.5 billion government bailout.
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0: Weather.
3: Thundery showers are expected mainly over the northern, western and central parts of Singapore in the afternoon, and temperature will range between 25 and 34 degrees Celsius.
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0: Traffic.
3: A couple of accidents to alert you of. One on the KJE towards the BKE at the BKE PRE exit. Another one on the PRE towards Changi after the KJE. Avoid lane 2.
0: If you see anything on the roads that we might have missed, send us a WhatsApp message at 8855-0893. But only when you're safely parked. Explore what it means to live better with Live Well with Michelle. From mindset and personal growth to money and everyday living, through thoughtful conversations and practical insights, feel balanced and in control. 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
5: Hey, welcome to Live Well with Michelle. It's the first Thursday of May. We are looking, as always, at how to live a rich life across all dimensions. And I cannot wait for you to meet my guest coming up. He's written a fantastic book that'll give us a framework. 6 steps to making sure our money works for us, not against us. That's still to come. But because it's the first Thursday of May, it is also, guess what, World Password Day. Yeah, I don't know about you, but when I think about things that drain my life of happiness, it is having to create another password that I know I will have to remember by hook or by crook. So today we're giving away a $100 Smoothie gift set. They are a Spanish brand and they serve frozen yogurt and refreshing smoothies. I want to give you a $100 gift set from them that includes vouchers, tumblers, a cap, a blind box. And all you have to do is WhatsApp me 8855-0893. How are you dealing with password proliferation? Are you still writing passwords down? Are you using Face ID? Do you have one password for everything? It's World Password Day, but some experts say the passwords themselves may already be outdated as a form of cybersecurity because we have AI-powered scams and we're moving towards pass keys, right, where you just look at your phone and things are unlocked. And it's just getting harder than ever to remember what keeps us safe online. So I want you to text me your funniest, your smartest, your most frustrating password story, and we'll have a prize for the best response and the responses that really stand out for us, we will read out throughout the show on Live Well with Michelle. In the meantime, it's onwards to money and me.
0: It's not just about money. 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
5: Hey, welcome to Money and Me. I'm Michelle Martin. I cannot wait for you to meet my magnificent guest. I picked up this book and thought, yes, this is the book we all need. So it's called Good Money. And my guest was co-CEO of Sovereign Capital. They invest in public equities, in private equity, in venture capital. He worked for Bridgewater Associates and he's written several books. We're going to talk about his latest, which offers us a way to think about personal finance. At the core of things, this is Money and Me. It is my absolute pleasure to welcome author of Good Money, John Coleman.
6: How are you?
5: How are you, John?
7: I am doing great. Thanks for having me on the show. It's such a privilege to be here in Singapore, one of the greatest cities in the world.
5: I want to tell you that I really love your book.
7: Oh, thank you so much. I'm really grateful.
5: Yeah, it's written really accessibly and it's punchy and you tell great stories in it. So I'm thrilled to welcome you to our show. I'm going to start with a question that I think matters to listeners. You know, here in Singapore, there's a sort of a running joke. Have you won Toto? Have you won the 4D? Have you won the lottery? Thinking that's going to change your life, right? But what in your book is the relationship between money and happiness?
7: Yeah, that's such a central question. And I'd start by saying, obviously, money plays a role in achieving happiness, because if we have need, if we're suffering, if we don't have the proper health care, shelter, food, necessities, then the absence of money can be quite painful and can make it difficult to be happy. But study after study has shown that money doesn't actually create happiness beyond a certain point. So there was a landmark study about a decade ago by two Nobel Prize winners, Daniel Kahneman and Angus Deaton. And they found through rigorous research around the world that beyond a certain level of income in the U.S., that would be about $105,000 per year, which is obviously high, but not as high as some people think, that money doesn't actually create additional happiness. Beyond that threshold, it matters more the other things in your life that lead to human flourishing in terms of whether you can be happy. And you mentioned lottery winners. In fact, there's a great deal of research that sudden wealth through things like the lottery can instead be destructive. So lottery winners tend to have higher rates of suicide, which is awful. They tend to go bankrupt at higher rates than the general population, sometimes 10 or 20 times as much as the general population. And so there is actually this paradox where a great deal of money can often be as distortive or destructive of pursuing the more meaningful things in life as it is helpful to achieving them.
5: You say that false obsession with money leads to hollow accumulation. And yet we live in a moment of history when the excesses of the rich are glaringly obvious. We read about million-dollar paychecks or the super yachts of the tech CEOs. And the reality is the gross monthly income in Singapore is about $5,700. So that's for the average person. So for the person thinking, if only I had more to pay the bills to reach that initial floor that you're talking about, will this book help them?
7: Yes, I hope so. I think it can be useful because the focus of the book isn't just practical tips. There are a few in there about it, but it's really rethinking our relationship with money and how it leads to human flourishing. And in case that concept is unfamiliar to listeners, human flourishing is basically the art of studying the good life. And I anchor on a couple of frameworks for that in the book, one from a University of Pennsylvania professor named Martin Seligman, who studied positive psychology, and another from a guy named Tyler Vanderweil, who started the Harvard Program on Human Flourishing, which is now the largest study of human flourishing in the world. They've surveyed with Gallup hundreds of thousands of people in more than 100 nations around the world to try and understand the relationship between the different components of human flourishing. In short, those are happiness and life satisfaction. So that's one of the first, but it's only one of the six characteristics of human flourishing. The others are meaning and purpose in your work and in your life, character and virtue. So the idea that your behaviors align with your values, positive social relationships. So the idea that you have friends, family, you live in community. Physical, mental, and spiritual health. So the idea that you're living healthy, your mental health is good. And the final one is financial and material stability. But that's only a means to those other things, not an ends. And in fact, when Tyler's first research came back from this massive study on human flourishing, they had a shocking finding that I think would be relevant to Singapore, which is a relatively high-income country among them. They found that there was actually an inverse relationship between composite measures of human flourishing and the wealth of nations, meaning that the richest countries actually scored lower on these composite measures of human flourishing around those other important things than middle and low income countries that had better social relationships, better meaning and purpose in their work, better physical and mental health. And so sometimes the pursuit of money, prosperity, can actually get in the way of us pursuing those more meaningful things in life. And so that's one of the topics I try and explore pretty deeply. And I think that's relevant to almost anyone in the developed world, like Singapore, where we can become obsessed with more financial accumulation. And indeed, that has good uses. But if we do that to the exclusion of these other things, rather than using it to enable these other things, that can get in the way of us having a good life.
5: Oh, I remember studying the PERMA model of Seligman when I trained as a psychotherapist.
7: Yes.
5: So I didn't realize that your book is really anchored on these aspects of what it takes to really flourish in the world, positive experiences, your relationships, whether you have a sense of meaning. I want to focus on that last point because for many people, they anchor their sense of meaning in their jobs, right? And you, in your book, share with us Pew Research and a chart that looked at the percentage of people around the world that cited career as a source of meaning. And the country with the highest rate of meaning at the top of this chart of seven was Italy, the ranking, and the lowest was South Korea. I wonder what you have to say in this book about money and how much we invest in our jobs.
7: Yes, absolutely. So one of the topics in the book I work through good money mindsets as the first thing. How do we anchor our understanding of money in an understanding of human flourishing, which we touched on briefly? And then I talk through each of the ways in which we encounter money. So earning with purpose, consuming wisely, giving generously, investing for impact, and saving for freedom, not retirement. I think that earning with purpose bucket is one of the most important. In fact, my last book with Harvard Business Review was called The HBR Guide to Crafting Your Purpose, which was really exploring deeply this idea of purpose at work, because I think we're living through a crisis of purpose. Globally, Gallup estimates only around 17% of people are engaged at work. You just read the stats on the percentage of people who have a significant source of meaning and purpose in their work, and no country in the world is above 50%, and Asia and the United States actually rank amongst the lowest in the entire world. So the U.S. is at about 17%, just above places like Japan and South Korea. And I think that's incredibly destructive for us because work is where we spend 40, 50, 60 hours a week. It's the plurality of what we do with our time. And because meaning and purpose, both in Seligman's framework and Vanderweil's framework, is so central to human flourishing, to living the good life, that's a waste if we're not achieving purpose and meaning at work. And so here I offer a few basic principles for how I think most people can build greater purpose in their work. I think almost any job can be meaningful. And I talk about crafting your work. So thinking about ways to tweak your job so that it feels more meaningful. The landmark study on this, the original one in this topic of job crafting, was out of Yale University, and they studied hospital janitors, which can be a very difficult job, to try and figure out which felt great meaning and which didn't. And what they found was those who had great meaning were those who tweaked their jobs, not just to be janitorial staff, but to be caregivers to the patients. So one would move around artwork on the walls of long-term patients because she thought they needed greater beauty for these long stays when they were sick. And so thinking through the ways we can tweak our job for more purpose. The other is treating work as a craft, which means pursuing excellence at the thing that we can achieve at work, whether that's building great spreadsheets and models, whether it's crafting great shoes if you're a cobbler, anything you do to try and do with excellence. And then the final two are treating work as an act of service. So thinking through how you can serve your colleagues, your customers, and others in your work, and then building positive relationships, which you noted in the PERMA framework for Seligman is so central to identity. The number one determinant of happiness in life across multiple different studies is the depth and breadth of our positive relationships. And so incorporating positive relationships into work is critically important. And my encouragement to everyone is don't settle for disengagement and a lack of purpose at work. We should all be focused on making this place we spend so much of our time be a significant source of meaning in our lives.
5: John Coleman is my guest. He is the author of a great book. Everybody needs to pick it up from Kinokuniya or Amazon. Good Money, 6 Steps to Building a Financial Life with Purpose. John, you're co-CEO of Sovereigns Capital. So you're an expert in investing. Can you help us understand what you think? Is investing the key to us really making the best use of our money across a lifetime?
7: Yeah, absolutely. So I'd answer that in a couple of ways. My day job is as an investor with Sovereigns. So we do private equity, venture capital, et cetera. We try and do that in a way that's values aligned. And I think there are two principles I'd encourage people about investing. One is people underestimate the power of investing in building financial wealth just tactically. That's because of something called compound earnings that I think anyone who's managing money should understand. To give you a simple example, if you were to invest $10,000 over 45 years, for example, so let's say you graduated college and you invested $10,000. At the end of 45 years, if you invest that at 2%, you end up with about $25,000. If you invest that at 10%, which has been the long-term return on equity markets, you end up with about $750,000. And so prudent investment can create a great deal of freedom later in life. So there's a practical element of that. What I focus on in the book is this idea of investing for impact. I think most people underestimate the power of trying to express their values through investments. And there are various ways in which you can do this. Now, I was actually on a panel with a local Singaporean resident, Tuha Chow from Robeco last night, talking about the way in which they incorporate values. We do that in our firm. And there are this huge number of ways in which your investments can not only compound and grow over time, but express your values into the positive things you want to do, whether that's investing in renewable energy. At our firm, we invest in a way that encourages human flourishing in the companies that we invest in. So trying to take care of employees and build in things like mental health resources, physical health resources, employee benevolence programs for employees in crisis, ways in which we can make the lives of those in whom we're investing better. And we've even started to get into things like media and entertainment, where some investors are investing alongside movies that they feel are family friendly. We just started becoming the producer for a guy named Bear Grylls, who's a big outdoor adventure star. So we're producing his new series of Running Wild, which I think will be out in Singapore. And he's just such a positive expression of strength, resilience, courage, service to others. And so there are a variety of ways as people explore it, they can not only be prudential with their investments, but they can find things that are exciting for them, that express their values in the same way they do through generosity or through their spending.
5: I love that. I had a guest on recently, a few days ago. She didn't make it past key examinations at the age of 17, but picked up a book about money, which shifted her relationship. And she's now financially free and retired at 35. And so I asked her, can you just share one simple habit that we can all use to grow our investments? And she said, listen, pick a day, any day that is meaningful to you. Pick a number that's meaningful to you, your birthday, whatever it is, during the month. And on that day every month, put some money in your investment account and use it, because you take away the emotion of putting money in the market and then worrying about whether it fluctuates or not.
7: Yeah, that's right. I think of this as percentage giving and percentage investing. I think the simplest principle anyone can embrace in investments is to be disciplined and to make it automatic, like you're describing. I think that's true of generosity, which is one of the topics we get to in the book as well. And one of the things that I encourage people to do is take a part of their income off the top before they spend anything, dedicate that to generosity, dedicate another percentage to investments, and then live off the rest. And if you make it automatic, even through things like automatic bank withdrawals when you have your paycheck, you begin to live within your means while allocating to these two areas that can be so important both to your financial future and also to the improvement of the world around us through generosity, and even improving ourselves through generosity.
5: John Coleman is my guest, author of Good Money. This is Money and Me. I'm Michelle Martin. How can parents listening in ensure that their kids are set up with some of the great money habits you talk about?
7: This is such a great topic. So the final chapter in the book is actually on money and kids, trying to wrap those six principles into the way we as parents lead our families. I have four young kids between 5 and 13 right now. And so this was the chapter that was the most fun to write and the one that I learned the most from. As an investor, I get to spend time among a lot of wealthy families, people who've thought through this very deeply. And money and kids is one of the most trying topics, because if you have a lot of money, you worry that that will actually be bad for your kids sometimes, that it will be distorting to kids. The first piece of advice I offer to families before they even get into money practices is to have a family mission, vision, and values. And so you've seen in the corporate world, and I've talked about this before, this idea of having a purpose at work, mission, vision, values at work. And yet our most important organization is not our work, it's our family. And many families haven't articulated what their mission as a family is, what their vision for their family is, what values will guide the family. And once you do that, that anchors everything, including the way that you use money, into that mission and values. Like, one of our visions for our kids, for our four kids, is to have independent, well-adjusted, faithful kids who want to spend time with us and each other. And that's the idea of raising kids with character, giving them independence in their lives, but cultivating relationships so that over time we all want to be together as a family and there are great bonds. And then we tie everything else, including money, back to that core mission, vision, and values. And then the second principle I champion there briefly is on those six other habits to apprentice your kids in their financial life. So often parents will give advice to their kids. Many parents don't even talk about money with their kids. What kids learn from, though, is not just listening to someone, but observing. And sometimes even if you're telling kids one thing but living a different way, they learn the lesson of what you're living, not what you're telling them. And so we've started to draw our kids more deeply into our financial life. We have a ledger where they can earn money and then give, save, or spend that money. We talk to them about generosity. We even have a family giving day where we pick charities together as a family over the holidays. The kids give some of their own money to charities that we select. And we've even started to talk to them about investing, where they can see what we're investing in and understand why that makes a difference.
5: Oh, that's fantastic. Fantastic. Do you insist your kids work so they get the value of money early?
7: They are not eligible to formally work right now. They're too young. That would be illegal in the U.S. right now. But we do have chores for them.
5: Okay.
7: And so we assign each of the kids chores, and that's how they get a small allowance that they keep in a ledger. And then we break that allowance into three categories where they can spend it on things. So when they want to buy something that's not an essential, they use their own money to do that. We ask them to give every year at least 10%, but they can elect to give more. And then we have, we call it the bank of mom and dad, because they're not eligible to get in the stock market yet. But if they save money at the end of the year, my wife and I will give them a return on that money. And the bank of mom and dad has a much better interest rate than what you could get in the market. I think we're getting ripped off, but it at least teaches the kids some principles around saving and investing and giving so that they can carry that forward after they're adults with real jobs and get out into the world rather than being shocked by those realities when they leave the home.
5: I think you also in the book talk about whether parents should set up annuities for their kids.
7: Well, we talk less about annuities, but we do some of it in the back. So for very wealthy families, obviously it gets complex because you're thinking about trust structures. You are thinking about family foundations, et cetera. For the average parent, one of the things I would recommend that we've done with our 13-year-old now is to set up a custodial account, which is where my financial advisor has become my son's financial advisor at 13. They have a meeting once a year without me, so he can speak directly to the financial advisor.
5: Wow.
7: And we seeded a small investment account that we still control or own because of how young he is, but it's custodial, meaning that will be his forever once he comes of age. And he and the financial advisor are picking securities. They're talking about what to invest in. And it's a safe place for him to begin learning where he can't withdraw the money because it's still under our control. But by the time he's 18 or 19 and that becomes his, he's learned good principles of investment like those we talked about. And he actually has this financial advisor he knows who can help to be with him on that journey once he's on his own.
5: That's a great family advisor.
7: He's very kind to do that.
5: You also in this book talk about saving for freedom and not retirement. Talk to us about that.
7: Yeah, so this is maybe one of my most controversial points. I think retirement is bad for us, at least as conventionally perceived. And I think the research backs that up. And by that, I mean retirement often people conceive of as withdrawing from the world, living a life of pure leisure. I'm going to stop working. I'm going to read books, or I'm going to go fishing, or I'm going to go golfing, but I'm not going to really use my talents for the benefits of others anymore. I think the research would show that that's actually physically and mentally bad for us. So the U.S. Social Security Administration estimated that delaying retirement even 1 year from 64 to 65 reduces all-cause mortality by 24%. There have been similar studies out of Johns Hopkins and other universities that show that retirement increases cardiac events. It increases the risk of dementia. It can lead to mental health problems like feelings of isolation or purposelessness. And so most people think retirement is going to be this beautiful thing. But if you stop actively engaging in the world, using your talents for benefit, earning with purpose or living with purpose, you actually become less physically and mentally healthy. And so instead, I propose to people to save so that they have the financial freedom to use their talents the way that they want to. That could be volunteering. It could be taking a part-time job, switching from for-profit to nonprofit. But I think human beings are wired to want to do constructive things with their time, to use their talents for the benefit of others. And I think that's societally good as well. You think about all the experienced, wise, older people that we have in society. And if they check out, we lose a good 20 or 30 years of their lives where they could be contributing to those of us who are younger and making society better. And so I think it's actually better for everyone, maybe to not work at the pace they once worked at. I hope I'm not running as fast at 80 as I am at my current age. But even as they rein it in a bit and do get more time for relaxation, to find good ways, purposeful ways to deploy their talents for the benefits of others.
5: Well, I've really enjoyed talking to you about your book, John. Welcome to Singapore. And if you're ever back in town again, we'd be happy to welcome you in the studio for a continuation, because there's a lot more we can talk about money and the many ways it can fuel a multidimensional rich life.
7: Well, thank you so much for having me on. And thanks to the people of Singapore for just being so hospitable and welcoming while I've been here. What a remarkable city and what a remarkable people. I really appreciate you having me on today.
5: I'm glad to hear that. He's John Coleman. His book is Good Money. It's available at all good bookstores.
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2: These are your news headlines. I'm Shahzad Haque. The government will defer its review of political salaries due to uncertainty from the Middle East conflict. Coordinating Minister for Public Services, Chan Chun Sing, said the review committee had submitted its recommendations in April, but the government will consider them when the economic impact of the war becomes clearer. An 8-person committee was appointed to update a salary framework, which has remained unchanged since 2012, marking the second deferment of political salary reviews in recent years. The committee's report and the government's response will be released later for parliamentary debate. A Bangladeshi construction worker has been sentenced to 12 years and 10 months jail and 12 strokes of the cane for sexually assaulting his girlfriend, a foreign domestic helper, near her employer's home in December 2021. 34-year-old Hossein Mohammed Azim had grown angry after discovering she had been seeing another man. He ambushed the 33-year-old woman outside her employer's flat, led her to a secluded stairwell, slapped and kicked her, then sexually assaulted her. He also threatened to throw her down the stairs. Former PAP MP Ong Ah Heng, known as the Kopitiam MP for his close rapport with workers, has died at 84. He entered politics in 1997, winning Nee Soon Central from the Singapore Democratic Party, and served 3 terms before retiring in 2011. A veteran unionist, Mr. Ong joined the labour movement in 1980 and later became Assistant Secretary General of the NTUC. Prime Minister Lawrence Wong said Mr. Ong devoted his life to serving Singaporeans and spoke up tirelessly for workers. Mr. Ong is survived by his wife, son, daughter-in-law and 2 grandchildren. His son, Ong Teng Koon, served as a PAP MP from 2011 to 2020. A plane believed to be carrying a passenger from the cruise ship struck by the deadly Hunter virus has landed in the Netherlands. 3 people had been evacuated from the vessel off Cape Verde, with 1 medical plane landing in Amsterdam. Another landed in Spain's Canary Islands for technical reasons and is reportedly awaiting a new plane to also travel on to the Netherlands. Experts have confirmed that the virus detected aboard the MV Hondius was a rare strain that can be transmitted between humans. But the World Health Organization has downplayed fears of a wider global outbreak. Major US airlines spent just over $5 billion, or about 6.3 billion Singapore dollars, on jet fuel in March, a 56% jump from the month before. The cost per gallon of fuel in March was $3.13, up 74 cents from February. The expenditure also surged from a year ago, when $3.88 billion was spent on jet fuel in March 2025. Surging prices resulting from the Iran war have created the industry's biggest crisis since COVID-19, with low-cost carriers asking for a $2.5 billion government bailout.
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4: It's the 7th of May and it's a Thursday.
3: Traffic.
4: There's an accident on the AYE towards Tuas at Jurong Port Road exit. Jurong Port Road exit is now closed. Do avoid the area. A vehicle has broken down on the ECP towards Changi after Fort Road. And traffic is slow on the CTE towards the AYE between Balestier Road and PIE Tuas.
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5: Here is your business report with me, Ryan Huang. Good morning. Coming up in the next few minutes, we dive into a multi-billion dollar playlist as Singapore's sovereign wealth fund GIC teams up with Sony for a massive music rights buyout. Plus, we'll slice into UOB's latest earnings to see why a slight dip in profit actually has the street smiling. And we'll look at why SATS is dishing out nearly $46 million to double down on airplane food in China. But first, let's get a macro overview of the markets because we are seeing a sea of green across Asia this morning. Japanese markets reopened after the holidays and they had some catch-up buying to do. At the start, up more than 5%, breaking above the 62,000 mark for the first time. Korean markets also extended their record gains and also green on the screen for the STI up by some 0.4%. That momentum thanks to what we saw last night on Wall Street with the tech-heavy Nasdaq outperforming with a gain of more than 2% that brought S&P 500 higher by 1.5%, both hitting new highs. And that is partly due to the geopolitical relief that we are seeing. Stocks jumped and crucially oil prices cooled off the back of reports that the US and Iran are nearing a 14-point agreement to end the war and establish a framework for nuclear talks. To help us digest the overnight action and what it means for the broader trend, here's Xavier Wong, market analyst from eToro.
6: So, you know, it's interesting what markets have been talking about, I would think at least for most of today, right, is this growing hope that the US-Iran conflict might actually be nearing some kind of resolution. So fingers crossed. There's obviously a proposal on the table right now. We saw oil pulled back quite sharply on that. We are also seeing, you know, equities up. Sentiment obviously has, I would say, improved noticeably. But there's a bit of caveat here, right, Ryan, is that we have all seen this kind of situation play out before. There have been several moments, right, over the past few weeks where it really looked as though there was going to be some sort of diplomatic opening, and then eventually it just didn't materialize, right? So my take is, I'll probably still take it seriously, but maybe with a sprinkle of caution as well.
5: Now let's bring it back home to our local corporate stories. First up, UOB has just released its first quarter scorecard, reporting a net profit of $1.44 billion. On the surface, that is a 4% dip on year. But here's the kicker, it actually beat market expectations. The street was bracing for a steeper drop. What we are seeing here perhaps is the resilience of its core banking franchise. So despite a slight compression in margins, their fee income and trading segments have provided a solid buffer, proving once again that Singapore's big lenders know how to navigate a shifting macro environment. Moving from banking to aviation, SATS is making a hungry play for the Chinese travel recovery. The ground handling and in-flight catering giant is acquiring an additional 40% stake in a Chinese aviation meal producer. The price tag, roughly $45.9 million. With this move, SATS is clearly signaling its confidence in the long-term trajectory of China's domestic and international flight volumes. And finally, pivoting from in-flight meals to your daily playlist, Sony and Singapore's GIC have reportedly partnered to pay almost $4 billion for the music catalogs of Justin Bieber and Neil Young. In a world where institutional investors are hunting for yield outside of traditional equities and bonds, music royalties have become a premium asset class. And that's what's driving the business world and markets. I'm Ryan Huang. We'll catch you at the next business report.
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8: Sisters with me.
9: Come on, it's Thursday morning. Sing.
8: We are
9: family. Sing in the car, sing on the MRT, sing on the bus. We are family. And we want you to join us with your comments. Kids, teenagers, you're in the cars going to school, or maybe you're on the MRT bus. I don't know. Get the phones off your parents, your grandparents, your aunties and uncles. Get involved. This is a family segment for the whole family. So WhatsApp 88550893 and answer, discuss the following question. In Singapore, do rich parents buy their success for their children through tuition and connections? Mm. Is it fair to say that not every Singaporean kid is given an equal opportunity? That's what we're talking about today. Do rich Singaporeans buy success for their kids through tuition and connections? Get your comments coming in right now. WhatsApp 88550893. We'll take your comments, your texts, your voice notes. You can even call the show if you're very passionate about this.
10: Yeah.
9: Audrey.
10: All right. Well, I think that we have to start by saying the starting line definitely isn't equal. This is just a fact of life. And does meritocracy still exist in Singapore? I think this is a big question because we still very much run on the idea of meritocracy. I remember when Lee Kuan Yew brought in the whole idea that you can get to wherever you want to be if you work hard and if you perform well and you can get ahead, right? Mm. You'll see it in exams and school placements. If you score really well, you get posted to whatever school of your choosing. We see scholarships and hiring and promotions. So to be fair, I think the system does reward ability and effort more than many other countries.
9: Yep.
10: On the flip side, for the starting line not being equal, I think that if someone was raised in a family that could afford all of this extra help, extracurricular activities, tuition, they have great connections, does it help you a lot in life when it comes to hiring, promotions, even where you go to school? Because now it's all within 1 km or 2 km and it's very proximity based, and all of the quote unquote famous schools will be, you know, specific to certain areas or many different areas now, at least, of Singapore. I think that this is a tough question.
9: But you didn't actually answer it.
10: I'm not going to answer it. You answer it.
9: I'll answer it.
10: Okay.
9: Get ready for this. Everybody knows my background. I grew up very poor to a wonderful feminist hero, my mother, my single mother, who did three jobs to raise me and my sister. I went to a terrible neighborhood school, actually the worst in the UK by statistics when I was there. It's not now. It was officially the worst school in the United Kingdom.
10: Did you do that all on your own?
9: All by myself. I did that, Audrey. I personally brought down the exam results. And this actually happened during my university applications. My school was considered the worst in the country.
10: Oh,
9: right?
10: Man.
9: So, working class kid, not many opportunities. Do I think rich parents buy success through tuition and connections? 100% yes, of course they do. And here's the shocking point.
10: That's not shocking.
9: Here's the shocking point. There's nothing wrong with that.
10: Oh, okay.
9: You didn't expect me to do that, did you?
10: I did not.
9: There is absolutely nothing wrong with that. And I will say why. We all do it. Rich or poor, we all do it. We do whatever we can to give our children the best start in life. And this is one of the greatest things about Singapore, right? So my own personal story. I worked in my grandfather's cafe. I told you that before.
10: Yes.
9: That's nepotism. I didn't get an interview. It was my grandfather's cafe. I went into it. My sister got a job there. Nepotism. My best friend worked in a factory because his father worked in the same factory. Nepotism. My daughter did some sports media PR last year in Singapore. Nepotism.
10: Sure.
9: Because of her father's connections. That's the hypocrisy when we complain about rich parents. What's the difference? If you run a hawker stall and you get your kid a job in the hawker stall, that's no different than if you work in DBS Bank and you get your kid a job in DBS Bank. We all do what we can to give our kids a step up.
10: I agree with that, okay? We all are trying our best. We want our kids to have the best. And if your parents did well, you go to better schools, better networks, and that's just how it is. But how about to the folks who think, that's not fair? I am just as smart or just as capable as that guy in that school who had all of these connections and was able to learn all these new things and had a packed schedule, blah, blah, blah. I'm just as smart, but I just can't catch up because the starting line was not set the same point. Like, he just started out all the way in front, and it doesn't mean that I'm running any slower. In fact, I've caught up, but it's the head start that these people get. These people.
9: Completely agree. I am that kid. Obviously, if I'd have gone to the right schools, had the right connections, I'd be British Prime Minister right now. But
10: I don't want to be.
9: I want to be here with you on a Thursday morning at Money FM 89.3. You're right.
10: It's not fair.
9: It's unfair to a point, but I would argue the caveat, a parent, rich or poor, can only open the door. That's all they can do. They can only open the door. That's the extent of the nepotism.
10: Okay.
9: They can open the door. The kid still has to go through it. If the kid is a moron, he will not, she will not survive.
10: Yes, okay.
9: Rich or poor, there's only so many opportunities a rich parent can give a child. I think a rich parent can buy opportunities. It cannot buy success. It cannot. And I've got a... I won't name names because they might be listening, but I'll just say a friend of a friend of a friend of a friend, okay. Singaporean, super rich. They have funded one idiotic venture of their trust fund baby son after another. You know, a rainforest-themed cafe. I'm making it up, right?
10: Are you?
9: Yes, because... a South African children's boutique, an automated car wash. They have funded their idiot son one scheme after another, and they have all failed. So rich parents can open the door.
10: Yes.
9: They can guarantee opportunity. They can never guarantee success. I grew up very poor. I've written 32 books. It had nothing to do with my parents. If there's a way, you'll find it. Okay, so I do think in the end, the cream will rise to the top, regardless of economic
10: background. Okay, so that's interesting, because I think that's where the debate comes in. Because one, not everyone starts from the same place. So on paper, everyone competes fairly. In reality, right? Some kids have enrichment and connections, others don't. The race is merit-based, but the starting line is not equal. So
9: that's true.
10: Meritocracy can quietly become merit plus advantage, right? Over time, success can compound. But in Singapore specifically, definitions of merit are quite narrow still. We traditionally value what? Academic results, structured achievement. But what about the creativity, the people skills, the non-traditional paths? I feel like maybe over in the UK and other parts of the world, it's less so about how you score in the PSLE and in your big exams. But in Singapore, it's still very much that to be considered, quote unquote, successful as a student.
9: I got to champion Singapore on this one a little bit, because there's a very entrenched class system in the UK and other countries as well. If you're born working class, you're pretty much going to die working class. It's very hard to escape. But when I was a teacher in Singapore, I had an MP, I won't say the school, but I had an MP son and a taxi driver's son in the same class.
10: There's an argument
9: that might be less relevant, less likely
10: now?
9: Today.
10: Okay.
9: And I don't want to get too political on early Thursday morning, but it still happened, is what I'm saying. Lawrence Wong was not from a particularly privileged background. He's now prime minister. So it can be done. Of course, if you've got the right parents and the right connections, you're going to get to the right school. But not to do a disservice to Heartlanders, it's a $1.8 billion industry, tuition in Singapore, right? Go to any mall. Go to any Heartland mall, yeah. Compass One, Hougang Mall, Nex in Serangoon, whatever. You will see working class Heartlanders like myself paying every cent they can to give their kids the best tuition, to give them a step up. That is one of the greatest things about Singapore. In the UK, it's like you're born a taxi driver, that means your kid will be a taxi driver. In Singapore, it's no, I'm a taxi driver, nothing wrong with that. It's an honest profession. I'm going to work heaven and earth to give my kid tuition at the Heartland Mall so he becomes a lawyer and doctor and engineer. That's one of the greatest things about Singapore.
10: Yes. I think there is growing awareness, even from policymakers in recent years, that leaders have acknowledged that meritocracy without support can lead to inequality. So we're seeing more emphasis on social mobility in skill-based hiring and second chances like mid-career switches and all that. So it's not that meritocracy is gone. I'm not saying that, but it still exists, but it's evolving and it's
9: Greatest things about Singapore.
10: Yes. I think there is

0: And whether are we buying our kids success? Is it wrong that we're doing so? Is it unfair to other people who can't afford it? I think that just being open about it and talking about it helps the cause.
1: Could not agree more. And yes, of course there are entrenched advantages. If your parents are rich, you're more likely to live in a Bukit Timah, River Valley type of place. Therefore, you're in the proximity of some of Singapore's better schools. Therefore, you've got easier access to arguably better education. Of course, those things are still in place and they have to be discussed and they have to be addressed. But I come back to my original point, Audrey. I've met 1,000 trust fund babies who are all useless, and I've met some Heartland kids who were geniuses. Money can buy opportunity. It cannot buy success. You can be the richest parents in the world, but if your son is Mr. Bean, he's not going anywhere.
0: Excuse me. I believe he's from your neck of the woods. And also, I love Rowan Atkinson. So
1: why did you do a British accent for a British character who doesn't speak? He doesn't even speak.
0: He is genius. I love Rowan Atkinson.
1: There you go, folks. So rich or poor, if your son is Mr. Bean, you've got no chance. But if you're a Heartland hero like me, your kid can go to the moon and back. What do you think? WhatsApp 8855-0893. We want all your comments. 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
2: These are your news headlines. I'm Shahzad Haque. US President Donald Trump says he believes an imminent deal with Iran is, in his words, very possible, but also threatened strikes if negotiations fell apart. In a post on social media, he said the war would be over if, quote, Iran agrees to give what has been agreed to, but if not, bombing will resume at a much higher level and intensity. He later told reporters in the Oval Office that both sides had very good talks in the last 24 hours. Despite his optimism, Iran has yet to respond and says it will convey its position to mediator Pakistan after finalising its views. Meanwhile, Israel struck Beirut yesterday for the first time since agreeing to a ceasefire with Hezbollah last month. Israel says it targeted a commander of the militant group in the Lebanese capital's southern suburbs. These strikes threaten the ceasefire that paused Israeli attacks on Beirut, though exchange of fire has continued in southern Lebanon. Israel has called for residents to evacuate villages north of the Litani River, an indication it could be expanding its zone of action. The Lebanon ceasefire has underpinned a broader truce between Iran and the US. China says it's ready to play a bigger role in restoring peace in the Middle East. Speaking in Beijing, Foreign Minister Wang Yi said China will help ease tensions and support peace talks. He was meeting Iran's Foreign Minister Abbas Araghchi. His remarks come amid a fragile US-Iran ceasefire and ahead of a possible meeting between Chinese President Xi Jinping and US leader Donald Trump. Iran has closed the Strait of Hormuz since the war began, while the US has imposed a naval blockade since April 13th. Iran has said it will only accept a fair and comprehensive agreement to end the conflict. Back home, the government will defer its review of political salaries due to uncertainty from the Middle East conflict. Coordinating Minister for Public Services, Chan Chun Sing, said the review committee had submitted its recommendations in April, but the government will consider them when the economic impact of the war becomes clearer. An eight-person committee was appointed to update a salary framework, which has remained unchanged since 2012, marking the second deferment of political salary reviews in recent years. The committee's report and the government's response will be released later for parliamentary debate. The government will study a proposal to raise the income threshold of a scheme that provides temporary financial and job search support to retrenched workers. Manpower Minister Tan Si Leng told Parliament yesterday that initiatives such as the Skills Future Job Seeker Support Scheme must be strengthened as the pace of change accelerates. He said this as he affirmed Labour Chief Ng Chee Meng's parliamentary motion calling for no jobless growth amid the AI disruption. Dr. Tan acknowledged that some jobs may inevitably get replaced as AI changes work processes, but pledged that the government will do its best to protect every worker.
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0: Weather.
3: Thundery showers are expected mainly over the northern, western and central parts of Singapore in the afternoon, and temperature will range between 25 and 34 degrees Celsius.
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0: Traffic.
3: There's an accident on the PIE towards Changi after Bukit Timah Road, and a vehicle has broken down on the Central Expressway towards the SLE after the AYE. A breakdown as well on the ECP towards the city after Ford Road.
0: If you see anything on the roads that we might have missed, send us a WhatsApp message at 8855-0893. But only when you're safely parked.
5: Any plans this Friday?
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5: See you there!
0: Explore what it means to live better with Live Well with Michelle. 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
7: 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Today is World Password Day, which honestly feels a little bit like celebrating World Fax Machine Day. World Password Day, doesn't it sound like a day that is, you know, long outlived its usage? It actually started back in 2013 by folks at Intel because they wanted us to change our passwords. But let's be honest, nobody just has one password anymore, right? We have our banking password, our streaming password, SingPass, our work login, OTP, 2FA, and then passkeys. And somewhere in there, I know you have your dog's birthday and an exclamation point just to make up a new password. Well, cybersecurity experts apparently say passwords are becoming increasingly useless because hackers are not just guessing passwords anymore. They're using social engineering. They're using fake apps, AI-generated scams to get through the defenses. So do we really need another password? Apparently, the weakest link is still us, say the experts. But I thought we would talk about password rules and how you're just coping. I want to know how you are coping with passwords. And you've sent in your thoughts. We're going to read out some that really stand out for us. And we're going to start with Sho. Sho says, "Hi, Michelle. I stopped trying to be smart with passwords the moment I realized I had three different versions of the same password and still couldn't remember any of them. I surrendered. Now my trick is simple. Let my phone do the remembering. Face ID, saved logins, password manager, basically outsourcing the job to technology before my brain files it under not important enough to retain." I like that. You know what I do? I write my passwords down on my phone. I know that's not the way to do it because that's probably a sort of a cybersecurity risk as well. But yeah, that's what I do. And seems to help me. What else are you talking about when it comes to passwords? Here we go. I think this is Eldred. No, this is Derek. This is a contribution from Derek. "Honestly, coping with passwords these days feels like maintaining multiple secret identities because every app wants one uppercase letter, one symbol, one number, and apparently a personal sacrifice." I hear your pain. "At this point, remembering passwords feels less like security and more like a weekly trivia challenge I never signed up for. Now I simply just use a password manager in my phone and let technology remember for me." Oh, that's so brilliant. Absolutely so brilliant. Who's this by again? Derek. Witty and funny. "How are you coping with passwords? We've got a $100 Smooey gift set to give to you. They are a popular Spanish brand and they serve delicious frozen yogurt. We'll read out the ones that really stand out for us and at the end of the show, pick a winner." You know, can we talk about password rules? Why are they so long? One symbol, one emotional truth, you know, one capital letter. And then 6 weeks later, your password has expired. It always feels like that, right? Why are we constantly prompted to upgrade our passwords? I would like my entire digital identity being held together by my iris, you know? Why isn't the day here where we can just look at something and get it unlocked? Thank goodness for phones that allow that. But I want to hear from you. What is your system? Do you use the same password for everything? A little bird told me, I won't reveal her name, but this is her system. She picks a word and then at the end of the word, she just changes the number, which goes from 01 for the first year that she works here to 02 to 03 to 04. And so she says very useful because it helps her keep track of the number of years she's worked at the company. But what is your system? Do you use the same password for everything? Be honest. Or do you have a spreadsheet of passwords? Have you been locked out of something critical at the worst possible moment? Tell me your best password survival story and we will have a prize for the one that makes us laugh out loud the most, because that is what this show is all about. Living well with Michelle.

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1: Today is World Password Day, a day that quietly reminds us that modern adulthood is basically about proving we're not a bot every 6 minutes. I honestly think that companies that will get ahead compared to other companies are those that realize that we need less passwords in future, not more. You know, yes, we need to protect organizational security, but how can we do so in a way that doesn't put so much of the load on us as consumers? You know, cybersecurity experts, and it's ironic because it's World Password Day, which started 2013 by Intel as an exercise to get us to change our passwords or remember why passwords are important. But today, cybersecurity experts are saying that passwords themselves are becoming obsolete because hackers are not cracking the passwords anymore. They're using other ways to get around third-party access points, which explains why so many of us now have to have a banking password, a work password, something that must contain a special character password. But, you know, modern life really feels like one long identity proving verification exercise, right? How many times during the day do you click all squares containing traffic lights? You know, I'm tired of clicking those squares. Or typing a six-digit OTP, or approving a sign-in on another device, or creating a new password that you've never used in your life. It's taxing. It is absolutely taxing. A mysterious password created in 2017, it feels like, that every website still rejects for reasons nobody understands, is something that you have to magically call up with your memory, right? It's just very difficult coping with passwords. So I've asked you, with the lure of a $100 voucher from Smooey, they are a Spanish brand, to send me your stories of how you are coping with this need to create passwords every 5 seconds. And here's a very good one that made us sit up. This is from Joey. Hi, Michelle. Honestly, I'm coping with passwords the same way I'm coping with motherhood. Sometimes slightly overwhelmed, but functioning. Every app wants a different combination now. One uppercase letter, one symbol, one emotional breakdown. I remember resetting a password 3 times while one son was asking for a snack. The other was climbing onto me like Jungle Jim. By the end, I wasn't even sure who I was logging in as anymore. These days, I rely heavily on password managers and Face ID because at this stage of life, remembering everyone's schedules is already enough of a mental load. Oh, what a great one from a mum there. Joey, thank you for that. Really making us sit up and think. Tech companies are pushing, though, for biometrics, facial recognition as the future. I hope that comes. It cannot come sooner enough for me. Because, you know, I'm sure you all know what it's like to wake up at 5 a.m. and have your phone reject you because it doesn't recognize your own face. Some things have to change. So thank you for your contributions. Keep them coming through. I love hearing how you intelligent, functioning adults are actually managing password overload now, what you're doing. And you might walk away with that $100 gift set along the way. I want to tell you about a great book that I read and had the opportunity to have a conversation with the author of, John Coleman, who is the co-CEO at Sovereigns Capital. They invest in public equities, private equity, venture capital. I want to take you behind the scenes. He was one of the nicest guests that I've ever had. And his book is all about good money, 6 steps to building a financial life with purpose. And this is the book I've been waiting for. If you love The Psychology of Money by Morgan Housel, you will enjoy this book. Buy this book and give out copies to other people as well, because it talks about the other things in life that you have to have in place besides money to really be happy. So when we talk about flourishing, this is important, right? Because when we talk about being happy in life, for years, there's a whole field of psychology called positive psychology. And that is a science that helps us understand why human beings flourish, even during times of stress. And this book is built on that framework, but it will change your relationship with money along the way. It'll help you understand why relationships matter more than you think, why gratitude practices not only can change your mood, but change your relationship with money, how there is a difference between pleasure and meaning, and what that means for the kind of jobs that you pick for yourself. You know, is your job allowing you to express what you think is meaningful in life and how strength-based thinking can improve resilience? So I love this book because it's not about pretending money is not important, but it takes you beyond the traditional personal finance book, you know, and helps us all hopefully move towards a life that has more meaning in it without negating the role that money plays. So he's an investor, he's an author, he's a great speaker, and you can listen to the show all over again on Spotify. The playlist you want is Live Well with Michelle. I leave you with a little excerpt from a woman who really made us in this studio stand up and cheer. Imagine someone who thinks her life is over because she didn't do well in exams at age 17. Now she's 35 and she is retired. Retired because she did well with the way she treats money. Here we go.
0: Best of Live Well with Michelle. It's not just about money. It's about you. Money and Me, where wealth meets self-awareness. 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
1: Hey, welcome to Money and Me. My guest sitting across me retired at the age of 35. She was about to turn 36 and then she handed in her resignation. She'd been quiet quitting for some time before that. So she's rewritten the timeline for retirement. We all think, you know, sometime in my 60s, I'll make that happen. But Michelle Lee, after 15 years as a top performing financial advisor, she was MDRT top of the table qualifier, Asia's financial advisor of the year. She stepped off the corporate treadmill and now she's a money coach, and she helps people understand their relationship with money better. And she's seen it all, from women who let men leech on them, live off them, so not the sort of gold diggers that we think about, sort of, well, still gold diggers, but just different traditional stereotype attached to the term. Flip that. She's met people who are wealthy but still don't give themselves permission to spend. We're going to find out more about how we can change our relationship with money. Michelle Lee is from Up Your Money EQ. She's going to talk to us about upping your money EQ, but she's from Better Money EQ. That's the name of her consultancy. Welcome, Michelle.
2: Hello, everybody. I'm Michelle, founder of Better Money EQ.
1: You know that's why we brought you in this morning.
2: Yeah, because we share the same name.
1: Exactly. It's M&M on Money and Me. Michelle, you retired at 35?
2: Yes.
1: How?
2: By planning well since the age of 15, because I didn't grow up from money. When I was young, I saw how my parents struggle with money. Mm. And from young, you know, my parents, my grandparents, my grandma told me to study hard so that you make a lot of money and then you can wear nicely to work in an aircon room instead of being in a hot, stuffy place. So I studied hard so that I can make a lot of money. But as I grew up, I read books. I read a lot of books because I failed in my exams, my promotional exams, and I thought it was the end because I was taught that studying hard means I will earn good money.
1: Yeah.
2: And when I didn't make it in my A-levels, I thought that it was the end of my life.
1: Oh, gosh.
2: I fell deeply into a depressed mode. Yeah. I didn't eat. I felt so bad. But one book changed my life. This book called The Secrets of Woman Millionaire. Okay, when I read this book, I saw how people grow without education. How women succeeded in life with money and their life, even without good education, like top tier. Okay, they have some form of education, but they learn how to do business. They learn how to invest. So I started investing since the age of 18. Wow. I had an end in mind. I didn't want to be poor. I want to be rich. So I started doing selling online, Yahoo Auction, on eBay, selling things for my parents, and then started selling for myself to make money, allowance, right? I like rich people in Singapore. They will sell their things for cheap just to get rid of things.
1: Yeah.
2: And people like me can make money out of that.
1: So you would buy
2: there's a margin.
1: What was being sold, and then you would resell it.
2: Yes.
1: What were you buying?
2: MP3s in those time. You know, one 256 megabyte MP3 costs about $300.
1: Oh, yeah.
2: Yeah, and rich people sell for like $50 and sell it at $150.
1: Wow. So you were looking for things that still had value in them.
2: Yes.
1: To resell to fund your new hobby, which was investing.
2: Yes.
1: At 18.
2: Yes.
1: Back then, Michelle, investing wasn't so easy, right?
2: Right. So when I started working part-time, I was so depressed. I didn't know what to do. Studying was not my forte anymore. I realized that I like talking to people and selling things. I started selling laptops. during PC show, during my school time. And those they are mainly retirees. And they all look very young, like in their early 50s. And they say they are retirees and looking for a laptop. I was like, may I know why do you need a laptop and why do you need a fast one? Why does your laptop need to be fast? Say, oh, because I'm a trader. All I need to do is to trade, make about $100 to $200 a day, and that is my income for the day. So every day, if you count, it's about 6,000 a month on good month. Otherwise, I can still earn 2,000 to 3,000 a month just by trading.
1: That was your introduction to trading?
2: That's not trading. So I said that I'm only 18. Obviously, I can't trade, right, at this moment. Say, yeah, for a start, what you can do? Buy gold.
1: Oh.
2: So I bought gold. Every time I had a salary, I bought gold. And then I got to know that, hey, silver is cheaper than gold. I can buy more silver. So I bought silver as well.
1: So your first stock was?
2: Commodities, not stock.
1: Always gold, silver.
2: It was commodities from the start.
1: From day one?
2: Yes.
1: Did you diversify?
2: Yes. Over time, I learned about stocks and crypto, Bitcoin. So basically for me, when people say, I never listen to people because all these are very high risk. I took my own due diligence to decide what's good for myself because different people have different risk appetite.
1: Absolutely.
2: Bitcoin is not for everybody.
1: You got into Bitcoin the early days, like say
2: 2017. When Bitcoin was about 8,000. Today is about 79,000 USD.
1: Okay, now I understand why you retired at 35.
2: Yeah.
1: But it's still, I mean, even though you have all the zeros in the bank account, and now I understand why, because investing was a big habit for you.
2: Yep.
1: I think it's so inspiring that you say you don't have to have a big pot of money to start investing.
2: Exactly.
1: You can start wherever you are.
2: Consistency, being disciplined is really
1: like
2: the key.
1: You taught yourself as well to invest. Oh, I love this. A woman who invests and is self-taught. But still walking away from a job takes guts. So what was the turning point for you? Was it burnout? Was it something else?
2: Burnout was one of the reasons. But because of the autonomy of my job, there were times where I could take a break and just relax. But it's tiring when you have a boss who suddenly tell you, hey, you took a break. So where is your big cases after you take a break? Then I realized that every year my number resets. And this is not, is this really what I want? I sat down. So I took a break to go back what I like to do, which is to take up part-time jobs. So I took up this job, a caregiving job. It was paying me $17 an hour. All I did was to take care of elderly, bring them out for walks on their wheelchair, shower for them, help them with their exercises. Two of them, these two elderly were the most memorable because they were the opposite end of the wealth ladder. The most wealthy one and the least who is dependent on government subsidy. And what is one thing that is common in them is health. And then one day I realized that what do I have is health and joy. I want to be joyful. So they are in their 90s. I was in my 30s. I was thinking to myself, Michelle Lee, you have more than 60 years ahead of these people. You know that one day you'll be here sitting like them, old and not able to walk.
1: Mm-hmm.
2: But what is it that you want to write for yourself for the next 60 years of your life?
1: Wow, powerful.
2: So I thought that, would I still want to be thinking, what would have happened if I have left? Or would I want to do it and create a new adventure for myself? And that is what I decided to do.
1: Fantastic.
2: I did my sums, right? Retirement is not about age. It's a financial number. What is enough for me may not be enough for somebody else. So I did my financial. I started planning since I was young. And I saw that I have more than enough for the rest of my life. And with the skill sets that I have, I can continue to generate more if I want to.
1: Oh, I love this can-do attitude.
2: At the end of the day, it's making the money work for me, for money.
1: I want to ask you about this because a lot of people think financial literacy is about understand profit and loss, understand how to read a stock, understand when to get into the market, when to come out of the market. But often there's a missing piece. You know all these things, but the results are not showing that you know all these things. So what's that gap?
2: This gap is what I call money EQ, right? EQ stands for emotional quadrant, emotional quotient. And just like our emotional quotient, we are more aware. With a good EQ, you are aware of what you should do in circumstances, how you should react and not react. Just like money. Doing is one thing. Knowing what to do is financial literacy. But money EQ is knowing that you should be doing, but why are you not doing it? And this is why you see people get stuck in fear, anxiety, and guilt when it comes to money. And this is stopping them to propel to their financial freedom. At the end of the day, they put themselves on a treadmill because they don't know what is the end goal for them. I'm fortunate because from young, I'm exposed to a lot of material about financial freedom. I learned what is the angle that I want for myself. I even look back. I had my why. My why book. I have a piece of paper. Big why. I wrote that I want to retire by 35.
1: When was that?
2: When I was 30.
1: 30. Okay. Wow. So you're very clear on your why. And you say the reason people are held back is their fear around money, their emotions about... Sometimes it's even about having a lot of money. People are uncomfortable with that. And that can be a block, right?
2: That is called the sudden wealth syndrome. And if you see, there are a lot of people who have suddenly, they have a lot of money from inheritance or even lottery or even with crypto. People become rich suddenly and they are lost. They don't know what to do with this money because it can be very stressful to have a lot of money because you have people who want to come to you to borrow money from you, to do business. You are afraid to lose them. And this is why sometimes you see people who do not have money seems to be the happiest because they really have nothing to lose. But you have so much money in your life, there can be a lot of pressure if you are not well trained and do not know what is holding you back.
1: Where do you think all these blocks that hold
3: people
1: back?
3: She's Michelle Lee and she's my guest on Money and Me, the show where we look at money. And this is Live Well with Michelle, where we look at the broader dimensions of what it takes to lead a really rich life. We're taking the show on the road. I cannot wait to meet you. Please come by to Flamingo Cafe, 11th May, 68 Amoy Street. I'm going to be there from 10:05 and I am going to be speaking with all sorts of money experts. So up your money EQ with me next week, Monday to Wednesday at 68 Amoy Street, Flamingo Cafe. Come for the great conversation. Okay, I cannot wait to meet you. I will even have the book that I featured today, Good Money, a signed copy to give away.
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5: These are your news headlines. I'm Shahzad Haq. US President Donald Trump says he believes an imminent deal with Iran is, in his words, very possible, but also threatened strikes if negotiations fell apart. In a post on social media, he said the war would be over if, quote, Iran agrees to give what has been agreed to, but if not, bombing will resume at a much higher level and intensity. He later told reporters in the Oval Office that both sides had very good talks in the last 24 hours. Despite his optimism, Iran has yet to respond and says it will convey its position to mediator Pakistan after finalising its views. Meanwhile, Israel struck Beirut yesterday for the first time since agreeing to a ceasefire with Hezbollah last month. Israel says it targeted a commander of the militant group in the Lebanese capital's southern suburbs. These strikes threaten the ceasefire that paused Israeli attacks on Beirut, though exchange of fire has continued in southern Lebanon. Israel has called for residents to evacuate villages north of the Litani River, an indication it could be expanding its zone of action. The Lebanon ceasefire has underpinned a broader truce between Iran and the US. China says it's ready to play a bigger role in restoring peace in the Middle East. Speaking in Beijing, Foreign Minister Wang Yi said China will help ease tensions and support peace talks. He was meeting Iran's Foreign Minister Abbas Araghchi. His remarks come amid a fragile US-Iran ceasefire and ahead of a possible meeting between Chinese President Xi Jinping and US leader Donald Trump. Iran has closed the Strait of Hormuz since the war began, while the US has imposed a naval blockade since April 13th. Iran has said it will only accept a fair and comprehensive agreement to end the conflict. Back home, the government will defer its review of political salaries due to uncertainty from the Middle East conflict. Coordinating Minister for Public Services, Chan Chun Sing, said the review committee had submitted its recommendations in April, but the government will consider them when the economic impact of the war becomes clearer. An 8-person committee was appointed to update a salary framework, which has remained unchanged since 2012, marking the second deferment of political salary reviews in recent years. The committee's report and the government's response will be released later for parliamentary debate. The government will study a proposal to raise the income threshold of a scheme that provides temporary financial and job search support to retrenched workers. Manpower Minister Tan Sri Leng told Parliament yesterday that initiatives such as the Skills Future Job Seeker Support Scheme must be strengthened as the pace of change accelerates. He said this as he affirmed Labour Chief Ng Chee Meng's parliamentary motion calling for no jobless growth amid the AI disruption. Dr. Tan acknowledged that some jobs may inevitably get replaced as AI changes work processes, but pledged that the government will do its best to protect every worker.
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6: It's the 7th of May and it's a Thursday.
0: Traffic.
6: There's an accident on the AYE towards Tuas at Jurong Port Road exit. Jurong Port Road exit is now closed to avoid the area. A vehicle has broken down on the ECP towards Changi after Fort Road. And traffic is slow on the CTE towards the AYE between Balestier Road and PIE Tuas.
0: If you see anything on the roads that we might have missed, send us a WhatsApp message at 8855-0893. 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
7: Good morning. 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Coming up, StarHub's bottom line falls off a cliff as consumers pull the plug. An industrial landlord aims APAC REIT cashes in on a local logistics gold rush. Plus, we're heading to the Magic Kingdom, where Disney's new boss just pulled a massive earnings beat out of his hat. But first, let's get a macro overview of the markets because we are seeing a sea of green across the region right now. Asian markets are catching a massive tailwind from Wall Street. Both the S&P 500 and the tech-heavy Nasdaq touched new highs overnight, and that bullish momentum is carrying over to the Asian trading day. The Nasdaq up by more than 2%, the S&P 500 up 1.5%. The driving force behind this bullish wave is a sudden collective sigh of relief on the geopolitical front. We are seeing gold prices hold on to hefty gains while oil is cooling off as hopes for a US-Iran truce gain serious traction, taking the edge off global inflation fears. The market is actively pricing in a scenario where global trade avoids a prolonged chokehold in the Middle East. Adding a layer of intrigue to the regional dynamic, currency traders are on high alert today. The Japanese yen just spiked to a 10-week high, sparking serious intervention chatter from the Bank of Japan. But amidst all of this macro noise and currency movement, corporate fundamentals are stealing the show, and nobody is commanding the spotlight quite like Disney. The House of Mouse just delivered a blockbuster quarter in Josh D'Amaro's debut earnings call as CEO. They completely crushed estimates and outlined an aggressive new growth strategy. Most importantly, Disney proved that they are finally solving the streaming profitability puzzle, with streaming operating income soaring 88%. To top it all off, they lifted their stock buyback target to a whopping $8 billion, and that sent shares popping pre-market. To help us make sense of this massive turnaround and what it means for the broader entertainment sector, here's eToro market analyst Xavier Wong.
8: So Disney reported, and then they had honestly decent numbers, actually. It's a revenue beat. We saw streaming margins cross double digits for the first time. Even Disney parks hit a record. So on the surface, everything looks pretty good. But the management at Disney also flagged that their domestic park attendance was slightly down. I think partly due to consumer uncertainty in the market. So the idea is that when people are feeling squeezed by energy prices, your big discretionary spendings like theme park holidays, cruises, right? These are some of the things that you tend to think twice about. So I would say it's worth keeping an eye on the next quarter, whether that continues to drag on.
7: Now, bringing it back home to Singapore, the picture for our local telcos is looking much bleaker. StarHub just reported a devastating 81.3% plunge in its first quarter net profit, tumbling down to $5.9 million. The culprit is a steep slide across its entire consumer business. Mobile subscriptions dropped to 2.2 million from 2.4 a year ago, dragged down by softer roaming and declining SMS revenues. While their cybersecurity and enterprise services saw pockets of growth, the overall drop in consumer engagement has investors aggressively dialing back their expectations today. On a brighter note, in the local real estate space, AIM's APAC REIT is showing some serious resilience. They just announced a 4.1% increase in their distribution per unit, bringing it to 5.13 cents for the second half of the year. Revenue for that period was also up 4.1% to $97 million, driven squarely by higher rental recoveries across their logistics and warehouse properties, specifically citing assets at Penjuru Lane and Pandan Crescent. It perhaps reflects how owning the right industrial assets in a constrained supply market can deliver steady, reliable yields for unit holders. And that's what's driving the business world and markets. I'm Brian Huang. We'll catch you at the next Business Report.
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1: Hey, this is Live Well with Michelle. Today we talked about the 6 steps to use to build a financial life with purpose at the center of things, not the bank account. How do you join the dots though, right? Many people are working really hard, I know. You're working tirelessly, and yet the bank accounts don't fit your vision of life. So today I give you a framework so you can change your relationship with money. Yes, you can. Change how you think about money. Choose a job that allows you to earn with purpose. Spend and consume wisely. And use your means to help others. It's built on a framework that has been used in the field of psychology to understand how people thrive. What is it that really allows people to feel happy? It's not amount in bank account, because if it was, then the people who walked away lottery winners would be the happiest people on earth. And the figures might surprise you in terms of how many of the people who won lotteries don't end up generally happier than everybody else. But I digress. This is a fantastic book. It will move your relationship with money in a positive way. It's called Good Money. It's by John Coleman. Coming up, for generations here in Singapore, having children was just a part of life, but we have changing priorities, career pressures, rising costs, changing expectations. So as more couples choose homes over parenthood, we ask, what does family mean today? Why are fewer people choosing it? That's still to come.
0: Best of Let's Talk Singapore. Talk of the town. The story shaping Singapore. Explain. 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
9: Yes, from real life to headlines, welcome to Talk of the Town. Now, for a long time, the default, and I put that in quotes, life path in Singapore was quite clear, right? Study, work, get married, and then have kids. But today, that is slowly changing. More couples are choosing to delay having children, and some are choosing not to have them at all. So here's the big question this morning. Is it really about cost, or are Singaporeans simply redefining what a good life looks like? Do you think having kids in Singapore is a bad deal?
10: Great question. And we've got the perfect guest to talk about it right now.
9: We are going to have Kalpana Vignesa, Senior Research Fellow at the Institute of Policy Studies at the National University of Singapore, here to unpack this very heavy topic. It's great to have you, Doctor. Welcome to the show.
11: Thank you, Audrey. Nice to be here.
10: All right, let's kick things off. Let's get straight into the issue that we've been talking about all morning. Is it still an issue of affordability for young Singaporeans delaying or not having children at all? Or are their decisions and life choices just changing?
11: Oh, it's very complex. And cost is very much still part of the issue, because this is Singapore. We live in an expensive city. But you're absolutely right that priorities are changing.
9: Mm-hmm.
11: And so how people think about costs is also changing. So that interesting comment you read earlier about, you know, how can you afford a car and say you can't afford a kid?
9: Right.
11: Right. So that's an example of changing, shifting priorities and kind of what people want first before having kids.
9: Right.
11: Yeah.
9: Right.
11: Yeah.
10: And should they be blamed for that? Because I have a lot of respect for young couples who say, you know what, I like my life. We're in the middle of a very deep existential crisis. We're dealing with geopolitical issues, the Iran war, a poly crisis, economic uncertainty, AI, climate change. I just don't want kids. And they are not succumbing to the pressures of filial piety and this need to procreate and have another generation of children. I almost respect their honesty. What are your thoughts on that?
11: Oh, look, I have a lot of, I wouldn't say respect, I'd say I can understand where they're coming from, because everyone feels those pressures. But I also think that it's a kind of a sign of our times that that's the reaction, that, you know, you would actually move away from creating your own family to prioritizing other things.
9: Yeah.
11: And what I don't have is I don't have any disdain for that point of view. Yeah. I completely understand where people come from when they make those choices. But as a sociologist, I'm constantly stepping back and looking at the big picture. Yeah. And we see this happening all over the world, right? So it is very interesting that people are making that shift to prioritize other things. And that's their response to, you know, the host of issues that you talked about, Neil. And I like to kind of think, are we, however, asking if this is what serves us best as human beings?
9: Right.
11: Because ultimately, when the dust settles, we are still social animals.
10: Yeah.
11: We thrive in connection to other people. Mm-hmm. And Singaporeans, particularly, you know, in surveys, they rank their family relationships very highly.
9: Of course, yes. Right? No surprise.
11: And so it's very interesting when you talk to young people, it's like, oh, I love my parents. My parents are really important. And then you're like, but do you not want to have that when you are older, you know? And you cannot have that unless you make certain choices when you're younger.
9: Sure.
11: So it is, I think, quite an interesting, the interesting way in which priorities are shifting and may not necessarily be in line with the things that we hold dear.
9: Yeah, so I think it's interesting you brought it up as well. This is definitely not a Singapore-specific situation. It's happening everywhere now because I feel like people have their mindset shifted when it comes to having kids. I believe our listener Phyllis wrote that in as well. Because more dual-income couples, especially those without children, the Dinks, are focusing on things like financial security, travel, even upgrading to private property, we're seeing a shift in what people prioritize. Do you think the idea of success, quote unquote, in Singapore has shifted?
11: Yes, I do think that, you know, it's very hard to imagine, say, a successful, a successful business person who didn't have kids in the 80s, you know, like it was a successful man came with a family and children and all of that. A successful woman also, you know, very much was a mother. And that has definitely shifted over time. Mm. And I'd argue, you know, we have broadened our definitions of success to our benefit. And we are still in a process of broadening our definitions of success because all the things that you talked about, you know, prioritizing travel, private housing, etc., that is also a very particular kind of definition of success.
9: That's very true.
11: Right? And we are kind of, we live in those times now where that's become the focus. Yeah.
10: That's fascinating. I do wonder if there's a uniquely Singaporean aspect to this. All of the points that Audrey and yourself raised are valid, but we do put a lot of emphasis on cold, hard numbers. And I'm looking at Kevin. Thank you for the comment, Kevin. Kevin, and keep them coming. WhatsApp 88550893. Kevin says, staying with parents 70 plus years old in an old three-room house, still on an HDB loan, need to buy a new flat or a bigger flat, having babies and looking after aging parents. When you sell off the parents' house, you need that money to go to their old age, looking after them. House bills are rising. Everything is going up. How to have enough for more than one kid.
9: Yeah.
10: Very valid points, all valid points. But I would say, to contrast that, I was born in a one-room flat above a bicycle shop in North London. My mum would have never have had this very analytical approach to, I need this many dollars, that much, this much, that much. Do we focus a little bit too much on the cold, emotionless numbers?
9: But I also have to say, and also jumping in here really quickly, is it wrong for people to now be more analytical about their spending, their money? Can I support these children? Is it wrong of us? Because life has never been more expensive.
11: So you're both making great points, right?
9: Yeah, because both of us making great points, Neil.
10: Not a competition. Yeah.
11: I think that it is very uniquely Singaporean, right? I have done so many interviews on so many topics, whether it's having children or even like choosing to date as a young person.
9: Yeah.
11: And people can articulate very clearly this kind of process and how many years it's going to take and how much money it's going to take. And that is very uniquely Singaporean. And the question as to whether or not, you know, that's a good thing or not, I think in moderation, right? Because there is this, there's something that we give up when we feel like we have to achieve A, B, and C before
9: we go to D.
11: We can go to D.
9: Right.
11: Right. And this need to achieve A, B, and C is very much a cultural need. You know, as Neil pointed out, one room flat in North London over a bike shop, it's not a need.
10: I didn't even get a bicycle.
11: It is it's a kind of a setup of what success, and not even success, but like what is okay, what must I give my kids? What is the kind of life that I must have as a baseline?
10: Yes.
11: Before I can, you know, I can think about having kids. And to the comment, the listener's comment, right? I so sympathize with, and I have interviewed many people in that situation as well. Like, and it's very, very difficult because you are juggling many things. And in that person's case, you know, they've had one kid and they're asking how could they possibly afford more. But we also have to contend with the trend in Singapore that many people are not having any kids at all.
10: That's a key point. And we're talking with Dr. Kalpana here from she's a senior research fellow at the Institute of Policy Studies at National University of Singapore. And Stanley has just written in and said, look, go and have babies. That is life. Spend less regardless. That is Stanley's point. Because if you take it to extremes, we would never have children. Because, of course, children are a financial burden. As I said earlier, they're an emotional burden, a financial burden, a psychological burden, a physical burden. Do we have to acknowledge that having children is a sacrifice? We have to start there and move forward. Because if you just go by dollars and cents, nobody would ever have children, would they? Because they are a drain on your resources.
11: Correct. It's a non-rational kind of choice if that's your starting position. And so to Audrey's earlier question about, like, you know, are we actually doing the right thing by starting from that rationalist position? I can understand why people do it, but I think it probably makes us make decisions that ultimately, you know, like you can't have those relationships in later life if you're not willing to do that sacrificing at, you know, earlier on. Mm-hmm.
9: It does feel like couples today are weighing everything much more carefully than previous generations, time and money and freedom, even emotional capacity. And so Singaporeans seem to be approaching parenthood more of like a trade-off decision now. Do you see that being happening? And so I want to talk about more couples choosing not to have kids. What does marriage then represent today? Because I think in the past, it's you get married and you have kids, and now you get married for companionship. We're also hearing more conversations around that, companionship and partnership without necessarily having children. Is that becoming more accepted in Singapore?
12: For the

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2: These are your news headlines. I'm Shahzad Haq. Most homeowners in Singapore still prefer to take fixed mortgages, even though these packages are now pricier than loans tied to floating rates. Fixed rate packages are now edging towards 2%, though they remain far from the peak of 4.5% reached in late 2022. Banks told The Straits Times that many still prefer them, largely due to a desire for more peace of mind amid the current market uncertainty. But while fixed rate packages remain popular, banks say there's growing interest in floating rate options, particularly for completed properties. Singapore will support workers through the artificial intelligence transition by prioritising job redesign, training and shared productivity gains. Minister of State for Digital Development and Information, Jasmine Lau, told Parliament yesterday that while AI development cannot be slowed, the government will require companies benefiting from public resources to set clear outcomes for employees. This follows concerns over job security, inequality and productivity amid AI disruption. Ms. Lau said government support measures include job placements, expanded job pathways, as well as AI literacy from primary school. She also urged companies to reskill and redeploy people over retrenching as automation expands. Students from all polytechnics, universities and the ITE will receive free credits to build applications with artificial intelligence. Those above 18 years old with a valid tertiary email address will be eligible for 1,000 free edits to use Kiro, a development platform built by Amazon Web Services. The program lets users create apps with prompts in natural language with minimal coding required. The latest AWS initiative adds to a list of free or subsidized AI programs rolled out in recent months to boost Singapore's efforts to develop an AI-fluent population. A plane believed to be carrying a passenger from the cruise ship struck by the deadly Hunter virus has landed in the Netherlands. Three people had been evacuated from the vessel off Cape Verde, with one medical plane landing in Amsterdam. Another landed in Spain's Canary Islands for technical reasons and is reportedly awaiting a new plane to also travel on to the Netherlands. Experts have confirmed that the virus detected aboard the MV Hondius was a rare strain that can be transmitted between humans. But the World Health Organization has downplayed fears of a wider global outbreak. Sony Music and Singapore Sovereign Wealth Fund, GIC, are reportedly finalising a deal to acquire a music catalogue that includes works of artists such as Justin Bieber and Neil Young. The joint venture to buy Recognition Music Group is said to be worth up to $4 billion or over $5 billion Singapore dollars. The group either owns or manages the rights to more than 45,000 songs. If it goes through, the purchase would be one of the largest such deals in music history. Sony is trying to close negotiations within the next week.
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0: Weather.
3: Thundery showers are expected mainly over the northern, western and central parts of Singapore in the afternoon, and temperature will range between 25 and 34 degrees Celsius.
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0: Traffic.
3: I have only one update at this hour. A vehicle has broken down in the MCE tunnel towards the ECP after Central Boulevard. Do look out for slow-going traffic and have a safe journey.
0: If you see anything on the roads that we might have missed, send us a WhatsApp message at 8855-0893. But only when you're safely parked. Explore what it means to live better with Live Well with Michelle. From mindset and personal growth to money and everyday living, through thoughtful conversations and practical insights, feel balanced and in control. Live well with Michelle every day. Best of Let's Talk Singapore. A little mystery, a little discovery. Singapore Unboxed. Guess it, then get it. 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
5: That's right. Guess it and get it. Okay. Singapore Unboxed is a new segment we do twice a week where we give you an insight into what's on around town, something new, something to do for you and your family. So yep. I've got something in the box.
3: Okay.
5: And you, with the help of the nation, will unbox it. So help Audrey, WhatsApp 88550893. I will start off. I will give you some clues.
3: Paint me a picture.
5: I will paint you a very, actually not so vivid picture.
3: Okay.
5: Here we go. This is what's in my box. You can do it in Singapore.
3: Oh, wonderful. Everything.
5: Well, you've got a WhatsApp, haven't you? 88550893. You can do it alone or with loved ones.
3: Okay.
5: Any guesses?
3: Staycation.
5: Okay. What do you guys think? WhatsApp 88550893. Is it a staycation? Funnily enough, Audrey, No.
3: Oh.
5: I've done it.
3: You have done it.
5: With my loved ones. And I've done it on special occasions. Would anyone like to guess?
3: Okay,
5: 88550893. We've got $100 worth of jewelry to give away twice.
3: Is it fine dining?
5: How did you guess it so quickly?
3: Is it really?
5: No.
3: Oh.
5: It's not.
3: Okay. Does it have anything to do with Mother's Day specifically? No.
5: Yes.
3: Okay.
5: It does have something to do with Mother's Day. Jeffrey.
3: What did he say?
5: He said pottery.
3: Oh.
5: I love it, Jeffrey.
3: Is it pottery?
5: I don't know if you've seen the old movie Ghost.
3: Of course.
5: Do you remember the film Ghost? Patrick Swayze.
3: Yes. Demi Moore.
5: Doing pottery with the dead husband. Not weird at all. Yes.
3: He wasn't dead when they did the pottery, but okay.
5: Was, right?
3: Anyway.
5: I thought he was.
3: They were both very much alive, and then she did it by herself.
5: It's not pottery, okay. Jeffrey. Ian. Good guess. It's not shopping. You can do it in Singapore. You can do it alone. You can do it with loved ones.
3: I much prefer doing it alone.
5: Well, each to their own. I've done it with my loved ones.
3: Okay.
5: There are great places to do it in Singapore.
3: Is it flower arrangement courses? Cooking classes.
5: Do you really think I sat down with my loved ones and did flower arranging?
3: You surprise me every day. When you said that you supported rich people going through all
5: their
3: things.
5: Hey, don't go that far. I have a reputation to uphold here. Let's not get carried away. I'm still a working class hero.
3: Okay, I'm not taking that away from you, but you surprise me all the time. Okay.
5: Good guess, Ian, but it's not birthday celebrations, but you can do it on your birthday. In fact, I did do this with my family on my birthday.
3: Is it to go to a play?
5: Ian, you're getting closer, so I'm not going to say your answer that you just said. It's not correct, but it is closer. Another one from Taeyong. Taeyong says it's a local tour and a holiday. Not quite. All right, more specific clues. It is becoming much more popular in Singapore, particularly in the last 10 years. Much more places to do it. Much more locations and more companies who you can do it with.
3: Okay, it's not food related, is it?
5: No.
3: Okay.
5: You can have food if you want, but it's not food related.
3: Mm.
5: And it's a lovely thing for the whole family to do. Hyrox. Here's Hyrox. I think that's Dan Coe messaging. No, it's not Hyrox. Good guess, Jeffrey. It's not Hyrox. Body massage. I
3: wouldn't bring my kids.
5: My daughter to do a massage, but each to their own.
3: No, I mean,
5: I
3: separately, please. Your daughter may need some like a relaxing time. You should give money to her so that she can go.
5: At K, I think it's at KW. That's a good guess. Artwork like a painting. No, but I have done that before on Mother's Day with my daughter. I've decorated plates with her. We have done some pottery to the earlier point. We made a mug for my wife before on Mother's Day.
3: Is it a photo shoot?
5: No, it's not a photo shoot. Not a photo
3: what
5: shoot.
3: What is it?
5: All right, there's a small cost involved. It can't be done anywhere. It can't be done anywhere. It has to be done at specific places.
3: Yeah, like a photo studio?
5: Yeah, like a photo studio, but not a photo shoot. It has to be done at specific places in Singapore, and you need certain objects to do it. You have to have a certain thing to do this.
3: Is it fitness related?
5: Can be. Yes, yes. I'll say yes to that, Audrey.
3: So
5: yes.
3: But it's not spinning or
5: actually,
3: anything
5: yes,
3: like
5: it
3: that.
5: Is, because it does help with your fitness. Yes. It does. It's not spin, no. That's a good guess. What do you got, folks? Okay, we've got lots of comments. I can't keep up.
3: What is it?
5: Hiking, says Victor. Good guess, Victor. What else have we got? To the beach. Very good guess. That's from, you didn't leave a name, but that's a good guess. All right, we've got to speed through these. Not the beach. Staycation. Good guess. Paddleball. I still haven't done paddleball. I will get to it, but I haven't done it yet. Right. Singapore is the perfect place to do it. You can't do it anywhere. There's a small cost involved. It is a good way to work off calories, especially around Mother's
3: Scuba
5: Day.
3: Scuba diving.
5: Ah, now you're getting much closer.
3: Okay, so it involves water.
5: Yes.
3: Okay.
5: It involves water. It involves water. Need guesses. WhatsApp 88550893. Can be done outdoors. You probably need sun cream to do it. We've got 2 minutes to get an answer. Kite flying in, escape room. No, this one is outdoors. You want a specific
3: okay,
5: one?
3: Okay, here's the thing. I'm not an outdoorsy okay, person. Look specific. At me. So give me some help.
5: I need an answer in 2 minutes. Specific. There are 17 exact places in Singapore you can do this. 17 exact places to do this, in theory. In practical reality, you can do it at about 6 or 7 of them. So we have 17 places, in theory, where you could do this in Singapore.
3: I
5: right?
3: have no idea what this is.
5: The 6 or 7...
3: It's not scuba diving.
5: Punggol, Bedok, Jurong, Sentosa, Pasir Ris. These are places you can do it. Someone has guessed it. Do I say the answer? No, we don't say the answer.
3: Shoot. Wait, who? Tell
5: Am
3: me
5: I doing the
3: name.
5: Answer now or after the break?
3: Tell me the name of the person who guessed
5: after.
3: It.
5: After. I'm going to do the answer after the traffic.
3: Okay,
5: all
3: but
5: right.
3: But
5: I'm
3: who,
5: say
3: who
5: the
3: guessed
5: answer.
3: It right? What's his name or her name?
5: Adriano.
3: Adriano.
5: Great
3: I'm going to give you my
5: Adriano.
3: Personal number, Adriano.
5: I think you've won. We're going to give away 2 today.
3: Yes,
5: so
3: okay.
5: Adriano has got the first one.
3: Congratulations.
5: Congratulations, Adriano. Right, I'm going to read out some more wrong answers. Oh, we have a correct answer. Jerry Tan. Congratulations, my man.
3: Jerry, you also get the voucher then?
5: Jerry Tan has got one voucher. And Adriano has got the other voucher.
3: Okay.
5: We've got golf range. Good guess, not correct. We've got cycling. Good answer. Not correct. We've got build sandcastles.
3: I love it.
5: Steve, I love you, man. That's
3: it's
5: great.
3: It's not scuba
5: Steve,
3: diving.
5: Steve, I
3: okay,
5: love
3: is it.
5: Okay,
3: is it fish watching? Is that a thing?
5: Fish watching.
3: Yeah, like bird watching, but for fish.
5: Fish watching. Audrey, I wish we had a camera in the room right now. I would clip for all eternity. Audrey's sincere... Audrey went to college and her guess was fish watching. What on earth is fish watching? I've lost it. I wish the answer was fish watching.
3: Look, you pointed out I went to college. I have a master's degree. So let's just let that sit for
5: a second.
3: Master's
5: degree.
3: Listen.
5: Sunday morning, I'm going to make my wife her cooked breakfast. I'm going to make the mushrooms, the fried mushrooms, the tomatoes, the eggs, the vegetarian sausages. And then I'm going to open an envelope and it say, today for Mother's Day,
3: yeah.
5: We are fish watching.
3: Amen. Whatever floats her boat. See what I did there?
5: My colleague who has a master's suggested fish watching. It okay. is not fish watching.
3: I said scuba diving. It's not it. But
5: you have got laugh out loud emojis. Fish watching. Ha ha ha ha ha. Says LW. We had lots
3: Look,
5: of fabulous
3: man.
5: Answers. The phone has exploded. Fishing, golf range, sailing was very close. It was, in fact, because I wanted to do something a little bit off kilter. Kayaking.
3: Kayaking.
5: Now, before you laugh, there are actually Mother's Day kayaking specials this weekend for the whole family.
3: Okay.
5: I did my research. Outdoor Adventures are doing a Mum Paddles Free promotion for their sunset paddle on May the 10th. Minimum of 2 people. Go down to Pasir Ris, you can do that. They're not the only ones. There's Kokomo Beach Club are doing Mother's Day kayaks at the Pasir Ris Beach this weekend. Your face looks like my wife's, actually.
3: So here's the thing.
5: She would like kayaking, really?
3: I know that our lovely co-workers, Dan Ko, producer, presenter, wonderful, and Trisha Young, also wonderful producer, Rao Shan.
5: Yes.
6: You guys picked this because I wouldn't guess it. Because do I look like...
5: I picked it.
6: Do I look like the kind of person, Neil, who would... And I'm sure once I actually try it, I would enjoy it.
5: Actually, I would give you the biggest compliment ever. I would say you do look like a kayaking person because you look fit, you look healthy.
6: Oh, nice save.
5: Mine is good swimmer. Mine, take off the Prada shoes first, obviously.
6: Don't you?
5: And then, you know, you don't want to get your Prada shoes wet.
6: I'm going to throw this at you.
5: You don't see too many kayakers at Pongal in Prada shoes, but take them off and you can get to it. Right, let's get back to it.
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2: These are your news headlines. I'm Shahzad Haque. Most homeowners in Singapore still prefer to take fixed mortgages, even though these packages are now pricier than loans tied to floating rates. Fixed rate packages are now edging towards 2%, though they remain far from the peak of 4.5% reached in late 2022. Banks told The Straits Times that many still prefer them, largely due to a desire for more peace of mind amid the current market uncertainty. But while fixed rate packages remain popular, banks say there's growing interest in floating rate options, particularly for completed properties. Singapore will support workers through the artificial intelligence transition by prioritising job redesign, training and shared productivity gains. Minister of State for Digital Development and Information, Jasmine Lau, told Parliament yesterday that while AI development cannot be slowed, the government will require companies benefiting from public resources to set clear outcomes for employees. This follows concerns over job security, inequality and productivity amid AI disruption. Ms. Lau said government support measures include job placements, expanded job pathways, as well as AI literacy from primary school. She also urged companies to reskill and redeploy people over retrenching as automation expands. Students from all polytechnics, universities and the ITE will receive free credits to build applications with artificial intelligence. Those above 18 years old with a valid tertiary email address will be eligible for 1,000 free edits to use Kiro, a development platform built by Amazon Web Services. The program lets users create apps with prompts in natural language with minimal coding required. The latest AWS initiative adds to a list of free or subsidized AI programs rolled out in recent months to boost Singapore's efforts to develop an AI-fluent population. A plane believed to be carrying a passenger from the cruise ship struck by the deadly Hunter virus has landed in the Netherlands. Three people had been evacuated from the vessel off Cape Verde, with one medical plane landing in Amsterdam. Another landed in Spain's Canary Islands for technical reasons and is reportedly awaiting a new plane to also travel on to the Netherlands. Experts have confirmed that the virus detected aboard the MV Hondius was a rare strain that can be transmitted between humans. But the World Health Organization has downplayed fears of a wider global outbreak. Sony Music and Singapore Sovereign Wealth Fund, GIC, are reportedly finalising a deal to acquire a music catalogue that includes works of artists such as Justin Bieber and Neil Young. The joint venture to buy Recognition Music Group is said to be worth up to $4 billion or over $5 billion. The group either owns or manages the rights to more than 45,000 songs. If it goes through, the purchase would be one of the largest such deals in music history. Sony is trying to close negotiations within the next week.
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4: It's the 7th of May and it's a Thursday.
3: Traffic.
4: There's an accident on the AYE towards Tuas at Jurong Port Road exit. Jurong Port Road exit is now closed. Do avoid the area. A vehicle has broken down on the ECP towards Changi after Fort Road. And traffic is slow on the CTE towards the AYE between Balestier Road and PIE Tuas.
0: If you see anything on the roads that we might have missed, send us a WhatsApp message at 8855-0893. 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
5: Good afternoon. Thanks for joining us. It's Ryan Huang with your business report. Coming up, we unpack UOB's latest earnings, where a mixed bag of results shows profits are slipping year on year, but they've managed to stage a slight quarterly rebound. Plus, we'll look at the unconfirmed mega bid sending Hong Kong Land shares popping, and how a local co-living boom is driving massive double-digit growth for Collywood. But first, let's get a macro overview of the markets, because we are seeing some historic moves across the Asia-Pacific region this morning. The spotlight is firmly on Japan. The Nikkei 225 has surged to a new record high, heavily driven by a massive rally in tech shares. The standout heavyweight here is SoftBank Group, which is catching a serious updraft. It's up by more than 16%, and the Nikkei 225 up by some 6%, breaking above the 62,000 mark for the first time. Investors are piling into SoftBank, fueled by a combination of strong global AI momentum, SoftBank's strategic positioning with Arm, and a broader return of foreign capital into Tokyo. But while tech is flying high, the energy sector is dealing with much choppier waters. With oil prices cooling recently on the back of potential geopolitical de-escalation between the US and Iran, the energy trade has become incredibly tricky to navigate. To help us make sense of the commodity space, I caught up with Xavier Ong, the market analyst at eToro. I asked him, with the current geopolitical backdrop, is it the right time for investors to be raising their exposure in the oil majors?
6: Yeah, so I think it's hard to say, right? Because at the end of the day, energy is obviously benefiting from elevated oil prices in the near term. But I would be very, very selective. So what I mean by that is that the integrated majors out there with very strong trading arms, for instance, like Shell, which is about to report tonight, they are in a much better position than your pure, you know, upstream players who are really, really more exposed to a reversal.
5: Now, bringing it back home to Singapore, let's dig into the corporate heavyweights, starting with the banking sector. UOB has just released its first quarter scorecard, reporting a net profit of $1.44 billion. It's a bit of a mixed bag there. While profit fell 4% year-on-year, it actually rose 2% from the previous quarter, which comfortably beat Bloomberg estimates. When you break down the year-on-year drop, the headwinds are clear. A shorter quarter and lower benchmark rates squeezed their net interest margin down to 1.82%, while total fee and non-interest income also saw annual declines. But the quarter-on-quarter bump tells a story of stabilization. Compared to the end of last year, UOB actually grew its fee income by 2% thanks to stronger wealth management and capital market activities. Non-interest income also surged 45% sequentially, so while the peak rate tailwinds are fading, UOB is showing it can actively optimize its balance sheet to cushion the blow. Moving from banking to real estate, a lot of action around Hong Kong Land today. Shares jumped 3.6% in morning trade, following reports that the group might be involved in a massive bid for Marina One. While nothing is officially confirmed yet, the sheer prospect of a move on such an iconic prime mixed-use asset right in the heart of Singapore's financial district has speculators energized, and also a reminder of the premium value still attached to Grade A commercial spaces in the city. And speaking of property demand, the local residential rental market is still churning out winners. Collywood, the co-living brand under LHN Group, just reported a blockbuster first half for fiscal 2026. Earnings jumped 43.9% year-on-year to $13.4 million. As traditional rental rates remain elevated, Collywood seems to be cashing in on the structural shift towards flexible co-living spaces among expats and young professionals. They are expanding their footprint aggressively, and based on those numbers, that seems to be paying off right now. And that's your business report. I'm Ryan Huang. We'll catch you at the next one.
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8: Oftentimes, the patients that come to us in IMH, they tend to actually have, you know, unsuccessful rounds of treatment, hence the name treatment resistant.
9: Okay.
8: Right. And sometimes they come with very complex presentations. They come at a state where they actually, their condition are actually very severe already. Yeah, so that's where some people might think that it's actually not treatable. But I'm sure Jackie would agree with me that the cases that we see, actually, you know, as long as they're motivated and they're committed right, to therapy, they can be treated.
9: And we know from science and literature that, you know, it doesn't matter how severe the condition is, it doesn't matter how long you have it, the treatment still works. As long, like what Tammy say, you are willing to actually quite, you know, break up from OCD.
10: Hi, welcome to Health Check. I'm your host, Joyce Teo. OCD, or Obsessive Compulsive Disorder, is often misunderstood. You sometimes hear people talking about it casually, saying they have OCD. But OCD is an anxiety disorder. It includes both obsessions, as intrusive, repeated thoughts, as well as compulsions. And those are repeated actions which you cannot help but do. So we are tackling this topic today because while science tells us there are effective treatments, many people remain undiagnosed and untreated for years. And at the same time, an intensive treatment called the Bergen 4-Day Treatment is gaining traction around the world for its outcomes. So with me here to talk about OCD is Dr. Jackie Yim, the Principal Clinical Psychologist at the Institute of Mental Health, and Ms. Tammy Quek, who is a Senior Clinical Psychologist at the hospital. Jackie is also the co-founder and president of OCD Network Singapore, while Tammy is the secretary there. OCD Network is a non-profit organization dedicated to providing support and resources not only to those living with OCD, but their caregivers as well as mental health professionals. So listeners, we will explore OCD across two episodes. First, we will look at OCD in general, and then we will take a look at the relatively new 4-day Bergen treatment approach for OCD. So hello, Jackie and Tammy. Welcome to Health Check.
9: Hi. Hi, Joyce.
10: You specialize in the treatment of OCD, right?
9: Yes.
10: So very, very severe cases.
9: For very severe and treatment-resistant cases.
10: Oh, but does that mean they can be treated? They can, right?
8: Yeah, they can. Yes, oftentimes the patients that come to us in IMH, they tend to actually have, you know, unsuccessful rounds of treatment, hence the name treatment resistant.
10: Okay.
8: Right. And sometimes they come with very complex presentations. They come at a state where their condition are actually very severe already. Yeah. So that's where some people might think that it's actually not treatable. But I'm sure Jackie would agree with me that the cases that we see, actually, you know, as long as they're motivated and they're committed, right, to therapy, they can be treated.
9: And we know from science and literature that, you know, it doesn't matter how severe the condition is, it doesn't matter how long you have it, the treatment still works. As long, like what Tammy say, you are willing to actually quite, you know, break up from OCD.
10: We're going to talk about what is OCD, right? Because I guess in Singapore, or maybe around the world as well, some people use the term very casually. They will say, I have OCD, or if you're doing something a few times, they will say, you have OCD, right? But it's actually a very disabling condition, right? So tell us, what exactly is OCD and what should people actually know about it?
8: Yeah, so OCD is a condition where it actually has two main components, the obsessions, which are recurrent, you know, intrusive thoughts that keep coming in a person's mind, where the person has doubts about different things that they are most concerned about. It could be about cleanliness, it could be about checking, it could be really essentially anything. Right. And because those obsessional doubts create anxiety for that person, right. And what people tend to do is to get rid of the anxiety, they engage in what we call compulsions. These are repeated acts, whether it's physical or mentally, right. They do that to neutralize the obsessional doubts that they have in their mind, right. And I think, Joyce, you're right that it's actually quite disabling, right. Even though we casually might call someone OCD, whether in shows or in our casual conversations, OCD is actually a disorder that is very disabling. The person can be spending a lot of time, you know, engaging in those compulsions, right? They might actually be feeling very, very anxious about, you know, whatever doubts that they have.
10: Mm-hmm.
8: At the same time, they might actually lose meaningful relationships. They might get into conflicts with their loved ones because of the rituals that they have to do or that they demand their loved ones to actually do on their behalf. What we call family accommodation, right? The family has to accommodate to their rituals. So these are things that put that person in a space of distress, and that's where they actually become disabled. Some of our patients, they are not able to work because of their condition.
10: Right, the most severe conditions are. So
8: yeah.
10: Generally in Singapore, what does OCD look like? A lot of people, I think, when they hear the term OCD, they might think of people washing their hands. There have been media reports on that, but it's definitely more than that, right? Tell us more about the cases that you see here.
9: So apart from the common OCD subtypes that we see, like, you know, washing hands, there are still other subtypes that people are not aware of. So we have cases like, you know, a patient I recall hearing birds chirping, monks chanting, and she tried to get rid of it, but she just couldn't. So she was like thinking that, hey, is that something? What if I go crazy? And then she's seeking reassurance from her parents, from even the clergy and everything.
8: So another case that I actually recall, quite an interesting one, quite recent actually. This young lady, she has relationship OCD, right? Where she's just so concerned about whether he's the right one for her, whether he's actually attractive enough, you know, and she gets triggered each and every time she sees a handsome guy, you know, a very fit, muscular guy, right? And she would constantly think, you know, is my partner the right one for me? Does my partner love me enough? Is he really going to be with me throughout my whole life? And to actually neutralize that kind of doubt, she ends up comparing. She does a lot of comparisons in her mind where she kind of questions herself, okay, you know, these are some of the things that my boyfriend actually did for me that shows that he actually loves me. What she also does is she constantly seeks reassurance from her boyfriend, right, to make sure that he actually loves her, right? And, you know, she's been putting off lots of life plans. They wanted to get a BTO, right? They couldn't get because of that. And she's been putting off a lot of, you know, I would say meaningful goals that she has because of this condition where she's just constantly doubting herself.
11: Oh, I see. So it's not just like physical rituals. It's also what goes on in your head, right?
8: Yes, exactly. We call that mental rituals.
11: Right. But in that case, then how would people know? And how would you yourself know, right? Mental rituals. I mean, you could be, I don't know, counting 2 million every day. I'm not sure. But how would you know that at which point it is an issue that needs to be treated? Especially, you know, when you talk about this relationship problem, I think when people hear it, they'll think, okay, sometimes I think about such things as well.
8: Yeah, so the main distinction between someone with OCD, for instance, this case of relationship OCD, and someone with maybe just a general concern about, you know, relationship, whether this is the right guy for me or not, would be really the level of distress that they actually get out of it. People with OCD, they tend to actually experience anxiety with regards to some of these thoughts, even though they may think that it's illogical. They know that it's illogical. They know it's not true. And these thoughts tend to be very recurrent and unwanted. As a result of that, they end up doing a lot of neutralizing to actually kind of get rid of those thoughts, right? Whereas for someone with maybe just a general concern, they might think that it might be logical due to their circumstance, due to, you know, certain belief system that they have, right? And usually that doesn't cause that level of anxiety. And the neutralizing doesn't happen as well. In OCD, what typically happens is that when they do that kind of neutralizing, what they realize is that the anxiety goes off almost right away, right? They experience this temporary relief of anxiety, right? So that's one way to actually tell.
11: Oh, so in this case, the relationship, when did she seek help? Like, how did she know she has a, you know, OCD?
8: Yeah, so I think she realized that she was actually spending a lot of time thinking about it, right? In fact, she couldn't even work in peace. Like, she was triggered all the time. And every time, you know, she has to take time away from work just to neutralize that. You know, she's missing meetings, losing focus at work.
11: I see.
8: Right? And in fact, this was a case that, you know, she saw multiple therapists from private, from public hospitals. And I think I was her 8th or 9th therapist.
11: Oh, wow.
8: Yeah.
11: And you're talking about like a young person, right?
8: Yes, very young, 20 plus.
11: So when it comes to OCD, there's no certain age group that's more like prone to it, right?
9: No, OCD does not discriminate. Mm. But then we know that the onset of OCD can be quite early, usually in young adults or adolescents. But children as young as 10 years old or even 8 years old can develop OCD.
11: Really? That's very young.
8: Yes.
11: And, I mean, is there like some genetic link to it?
9: We don't really know the actual causes of OCD. Nobody can pinpoint specifically what causes OCD, but we know from, you know, literature that there is an interplay, right, of factors like genetic, like you say, environmental influences, or sometimes it could be psychological.
11: Right. But 8 and 10, that's kind of worrying, I think, for parents listening in, right? What kind of rituals do they engage in? Because if it's mental, the parents, I think, won't know, right?
9: Yes. A client was telling me that, you know, when she was young, she was already checking the door, making sure it's locked. And her mom would say, "Wow, you're a very good girl. I'm going to entrust the house key to you." So they didn't realize that actually it's early signs, lah.
11: Oh.
9: I think with better OCD awareness, mm-hmm. right, parents can do something or respond to their kids in a very different way.
11: Oh, so the parents can actually help with the treatment, can they?
9: They can help with responding in a way that is going to be helpful to the kids.
11: So if it's like a really young child, should the parents be taking the child to see a psychologist?
8: It really depends. So if it's severe enough, like, you know, parents might be noticing that the child might be doing these behaviors to the point that it's very time consuming, let's say more than an hour a day, right? Or, you know, it's affecting this child's interactions with their peers or interfering with their schoolwork. I think, you know, it's good for them to bring their child to actually see a doctor, right? Just to actually check it out, you know, to see whether it's OCD or not. And of course, if it is OCD, there are treatments out there, right? What we always say to our patients is that it's better to actually get treated early when the condition is not so severe, because OCD is a chronic condition where without treatment, it's bound to actually get worse, right? OCD doesn't resolve on its own, right? So what we see is that, you know, with treatment delay, the condition tend to be more severe and harder to treat sometimes. And like what Jackie said, I think sometimes parents is really the way they respond to their child.
11: Oh, so how should the parents respond? Say if, you know, a parent listening in who might be thinking their child has OCD, but not that severe. So, you know, instead of rushing to the doctor, what should they do?
8: Right. So, for instance, a child might be concerned about, let's say, contamination, right? You know, things being clean or not. And they might ask, you know, mommy, do you think this is clean enough? Right? Or mommy, you know, can you help me to actually wash this thing because I think it's dirty and I don't want to wash this because otherwise my hands would be dirty.
11: Oh, yeah.
8: Right? Mom can actually respond in a different way that doesn't give into the OCD. Because what happens is that when one gives into the OCD, it sort of perpetuates the problem and it keeps the problem going. Right? So if mom really doesn't know if it's clean or not, mom can say, well, I'm not sure, but I'm sure, you know, you'll be able to handle this. Or if, let's say, you know, this child might be really undergoing treatment for OCD, right? And he or she actually learns the skills in terms of how this, because otherwise my hands would be dirty,
11: oh, yeah.
8: Right? Mom can actually respond in a different way.

0: in you. And I know it's stressful for you. I know it's anxiety provoking for you, but I'm sure you'll be able to handle this. Right, so that would be a different way of responding in a way that doesn't give into the OCD, but at the same time, the child can feel supported.
1: There are lots of self-help resources where parents can read out. The International OCD Foundation have a lot of resources, information about OCD and how parents can actually support their child or their loved one with OCD. It's really to work with the child and see whether the child can actually respond to it in a more effective way. If the child is not able to, then I think parents will be encouraged to seek help from mental health professionals.
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5: This is Live Well with Michelle. I'm Michelle Martin. I'm so excited because tomorrow we are going to have the Battle of Investors. Ding, ding, ding. In one corner, we have a dividend investor. In another, we have an ETF investor. And they are going to tell us, they're going to take some tough questions. We're going to put them head to head and see what they think are the pitfalls of their particular approach. So if you're a dividend investor, you're going to get some great tips on how to improve. If you're an ETF investor, you're going to get some great ideas as well on how ETF investing has changed, what a real investor is looking at. That's coming up tomorrow. Tim Phillips, Willie Kang go head to head on Money and Me with me, Michelle Martin. So I do hope you'll join me. This is Live Well with Michelle, the show that is so dedicated to helping you lead a richer life in all dimensions. So tune in from 10 a.m. to 1 p.m. every weekday.

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2: These are your news headlines. I'm Shahzad Haque. A so-called Godzilla El Nino cycle could be on its way, and Southeast Asia should brace for intense forest fires and haze this year. Minister for Sustainability and the Environment, Grace Fu, says meteorological experts are cautioning that the Super El Nino could amplify potential droughts in the region. The World Meteorological Organization has said the climate phenomenon could return between May and July. Speaking at the Singapore Dialogue on Sustainable World Resources, Ms. Fu said a double whammy of geopolitical developments and climate change will have severe implications for the agri-commodity sector. She urged ASEAN nations to pursue regional cooperation to safeguard livelihoods. Two Malaysians were arrested at Woodlands Checkpoint on May 4th for attempting to smuggle drugs into Singapore. A 29-year-old woman and a 26-year-old man allegedly tried to bring in 261 grams of methamphetamine, known as ice, and more than 2 kilograms of cannabis. ICA officers found a backpack in the boot of their car containing the drugs. Authorities say the haul is estimated to be worth over $71,000. Those who import more than 250 grams of methamphetamine or more than 500 grams of cannabis may face the death penalty. A Bangladeshi construction worker has been sentenced to 12 years and 10 months jail and 12 strokes of the cane for sexually assaulting his girlfriend, a foreign domestic helper, near her employer's home in December 2021. 34-year-old Hossein Mohammed Azim had grown angry after discovering she had been seeing another man. He ambushed the 33-year-old woman outside her employer's flat, led her to a secluded stairwell, slapped and kicked her, then sexually assaulted her. He also threatened to throw her down the stairs. In Indonesia, fuel shortages have spread from Riau to several cities in Kalimantan. Several gas stations in central Kalimantan, operated by state-owned energy company Pertamina, have run out of non-subsidized RON 92 fuel. Long lines have formed at stations as motorists scramble to secure fuel, with some saying they waited up to an hour while others left empty-handed. Authorities have introduced daily purchase limits to address the shortages. Some operators have also been instructed to refuse service to vehicles with modified or enlarged fuel tanks. Microsoft is considering shelving its 2030 clean energy target as AI data centers strain climate commitments. The company had pledged to match 100% of its hourly electricity use with renewable energy, one of the industry's most ambitious targets. But Microsoft's emissions have risen 23% compared to before ChatGPT's release. It has been adding a gigawatt of data center capacity, enough to power 750,000 homes every 3 months. Microsoft says it will continue to look for opportunities to maintain an annual matching goal.
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0: Weather.
3: To expect thundery skies for the rest of the afternoon, with temperatures sitting a high of 34 degrees Celsius and a low cool of 25 degrees Celsius.
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0: Traffic.
3: I'm seeing a couple of vehicle breakdowns. The first one is in the CTE tunnel towards the AYE after Havelock, so do avoid lane 3. And there's also another vehicle breakdown on Cecil Street towards Cross Street after Boon Tat Street, so do avoid lane 3 there as well. And another vehicle breakdown on Bartley Viaduct towards Portsdown after Airport Road, so do avoid lane 2. And there's also roadworks on the TPE towards the SLE after Tampines Avenue 7, so do avoid lane 3.
0: If you see anything on the roads that we might have missed, send us a WhatsApp message at 8855-0893, but only when you're safely parked.
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5: Good afternoon. It's 1.05 p.m. now. Half your day is done, so take a breath. I'm Lin Lee. This is Reset on Money FM 89.3. And this is your moment to tune in, think and make sense of what's going on in the world. It's Thursday, May the 7th, and Mother's Day is this Sunday, which means you have approximately, 72 hours to get your act together. And if you're still figuring out what to do, we have a $100 beauty voucher to give away today. So stay with us for the details. Now, today on Reset with me, Lin Lee, is a little extra special because we are introducing two brand new segments. First up will be Sweet Talk in a few minutes. This is where we go beyond the job title, sweet as in S-U-I-T-E, and find out who the person actually is, not the polished press release version, the real thinking, the real trade-offs, the real story behind how leaders decide and operate. And today, ahead of Mother's Day, we're starting with a slightly more personal lens. My guest, she's already in the studio with me, is Cassandra Rian Tan. She is an impressive woman, an entrepreneur, founder, lots more, you know, titles there, and the mother of two. We're asking what motherhood actually does to the way you lead. That conversation is up next. Then at 2 p.m., all set. Another new segment, you know, it's making its debut. Every Thursday, we round up the best things to do, see, eat over the weekend, the hidden gems, the must-tries, the experiences worth clearing your schedule for. And yes, that $100 beauty voucher we're giving away right here on Reset in that segment, All Set, that's coming up in the 2 o'clock hour. Your weekend sorted before it even starts. So are you ready to reset? Let's do it.
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5: That's right. You're listening to Sweet Talk. This is where we sit down with C-suite leaders and senior decision makers to understand how they think, make judgments, and operate in the real world. The idea is to go beyond the role and discover the person behind it, from the leadership ethos to the interests and causes that shape their perspective. It's about the trade-offs they make, the decisions they carry, and how they navigate change and define what really matters. Ahead of Mother's Day, we're starting with a slightly more personal lens. Joining me today in the studio is Cassandra Rian Tan. She's an entrepreneur. She's the founder of the Well Group, co-founder of Amber, which is a next-generation preschool, and a mother of two. Cassandra, great to have you with us.
6: Hello, Lin Lee. Hi, everybody. Grateful to be here today.
5: Very excited to have you here with us. Cassandra, you've built multiple ventures across wellness, hospitality, and now education. And these are businesses you've conceived and grown from the ground up. That usually means moving very quickly, making decisions with incomplete information, right? And being comfortable with the risk. Did becoming a mother change how you approach those decisions?
6: I think that motherhood has always been a process for me. I think motherhood comes very naturally for some. For me, I think I belong to the other camp where it's a continuous learning journey. You know, it's about a lot of becoming, but it's also a lot of unbecoming.
5: So, okay, yeah. Tell us about that, unbecoming.
6: I think, so actually just 3 years ago, I came upon this word about unbecoming, and it really resonates with me. You know, our whole life is about becoming, correct? Mm-hmm. It's like always becoming better, becoming stronger. Mm-hmm. We need to become that person that people can lean on, becoming a better wife, becoming a better friend, a better daughter, blah, blah, blah, right? Yeah, yeah, so on and so forth. And then this word unbecoming really strikes us more of, while we are becoming, sometimes we do need to unbecome, because a lot of us today, who we present ourselves, who we are, our thoughts are preconditioned.
5: Right.
6: When we were younger, when we are in our teens, and even in our 20s, right? A lot of, if we are not conscious, a lot of things are conditioned, and it may not even be us. So in order to become a greater and better version of ourselves, then that was where I realized that, oh, maybe I need to unbecome.
5: Okay, but very interesting. Let's talk more and dive into other aspects. I'm just wondering, when you're making a difficult call, you know, a decision that you have to make, whether it's entering a new space like education or expanding a business, what's the filter you apply?
6: I think that right now, the filter that I apply versus in my early days is pretty different. So speaking of which, like how motherhood have shaped and changed me, it's not why did I say it's not immediate. It's because in my late 20s still, even being a mom, you still jump into opportunities, right? Very quickly, like that aspect where you say, okay, is this venture you... For me, I was very driven by the logical mind, right? Like, okay, does it make sense? Is it going to bring me returns? And so all these like very logical thinking, and then you just jump into it. But now, actually, funny enough, as I grow older and be like, you know, go a long way to becoming myself and the mother I am today, that decision making stir more towards about not about just logical, but more of, okay, I know I can make money, but is it worth my energy? Is it worth taking the time away from my family, taking the time away from my wellness or, you know, me time to do this venture?
5: Yeah, if you think about it, that's like a decision, a values kind of decision that happened to have also a business consequence.
6: Exactly.
5: And those, I think, are actually harder to make.
6: Yes, I think that maybe it's harder to make. Like a lot of times I feel that you need to make hard decisions, but they may be the best decisions. So best decisions may not be easy, right? Mm-hmm. So I think that is something that I really learned along the way, being a mother. And especially like for us at work, right? As a founder or as a C-level, people count on you to make those decisions. And a lot of times you just need to be brave enough to make that not the kindest, but not the easiest decision.
5: That's right. There's always this idea that you can have everything if you manage it well enough. In reality, leadership is about trade-offs, like we're talking. What's something you've consciously chosen not to do?
6: I think that consciously chosen not to do is that, for example, I do not give much time or energy into unnecessary events, or people who I feel that do not deserve my time. Maybe some people would be thinking like, oh, that's really too pragmatic. But I think that in order to be the best version or to give our best energy to our loved ones and family and friends and those people who really matter, right? You really just need to be a bit tougher.
5: Okay. And when you make those kinds of decisions, do you feel like, you know, you're falling behind?
6: Oh, yeah, definitely in the beginning. I think that I struggle with it a lot in the last, especially in my early years of entrepreneurship, right? Where you make tough decisions, like you do not go for as many events to be seen, right? Because a lot of times in Singapore, it's a lot of times you need to be seen.
5: And how did you get comfortable with that?
6: I think it's really, again, grounding yourself and asking yourself and being very conscious, like, what really matters, right? Like, is... And also realizing that the deeper connections that you want from others, whether it's business connections or personal relationship, if they are only there for you, if you're seen or you are famous or you are, you know, like popular for them, they are probably not genuine. So if they are not genuine, then maybe it's not worth your time or, you know, energy for it. And you just focus on what really builds a genuine relationship. Those who wants to work with you will work with you regardless whether you are a famous entrepreneur or C-suite member or, you know, or whether, you know, you're loud or not, right? You can still be very understated, but they can recognize that, oh, you do real work.
5: You're effectively redefining what kind of relationships you want.
6: Exactly.
5: I think that's progress. On the flip side, what do you think motherhood, you know, what has motherhood made you better at as a leader?
6: Actually, you know, the funny thing is that a lot of people think that motherhood softened women. But for me, I think it toughened me up. Okay, I've always been a I think a strong personality, but I think strong in a way, but in some ways, there's areas that you're really soft and it's not advantageous to yourself. But I think why I say motherhood toughened me out is that I, like what I mentioned earlier, it helped me to make these tough decisions, like cutting unnecessary energy draining events or people or situations out, right? So all these like requires a lot of courage, because it's not it's outside of your comfort zone, or it also pushes me to go outside my comfort zone to pursue things that I would not pursue. For example, if I know that okay, I need to do this venture because it's not going to be like immediate money or ROI, but I know that in the long run it has legacy, in the long run it makes a difference and impact to the society, and it have like great value. I think motherhood taught me that okay, it's all right, we can do it, we can invest in it, we can wait, right? Because motherhood teaches you patience with your children, like okay, they're like you just need to wait.
5: And also I think being comfortable with uncertainty, being comfortable with ambiguity, right?
6: Yes, definitely.
5: Yeah, because with kids, you never know what's going to happen.
6: Yes.
5: Nothing can be over-planned, you know.
6: Yeah, exactly. I think children and life is quite... it's a reflection of each other, right? They are constantly changing. A toddler needs a different type of parenting or different kind of mother versus like children in primary school and then also teenagers, like the both of us. We're talking earlier, right?
5: Yes.
6: They need different type of attention and different type of methods. So we're always evolving.
5: That's right. Different ways of showing TLC.
6: Yeah.
5: Okay. Interesting though, because it runs counter to the instinct a lot of founders may have, which is that uncertainty is a problem which needs to be solved and not a condition to be managed. Has it actually changed how you structure your teams or your work?
6: I think that COVID was a huge lesson for everybody in terms of managing uncertainty. And I think the advice that I always give to myself, right? Okay. Or rather, like I remember and also give to others, is that do what you can control and do not let what that you can't control affect you too much. Right, so you just focus on the things that you can control, and then you feel a lot at ease and a lot less anxiety. I think that's applicable for anyone, right? There's a lot of things that happen to us that we can't control, and there's no point getting so beat up about it. Yeah, so if you can continue to condition, it takes conditioning, new conditioning, right?
5: Such a cool mom.
6: Yeah, to think about that. Yeah.
5: Now let's talk about Amber. You've moved from wellness and hospitality into early childhood education, which is a very different world. What was the real prompt? Because I imagine it wasn't just a market opportunity.
6: Oh yeah, definitely not. I think that's it's quite funny. A lot of people are very curious about it, but actually if you really look closely between my businesses, there's a linkage. Right? Wellness is always the center of it. Mindfulness and consciousness, conscious living is always a center topic. So whether it's food or e-commerce, pet care, right? And now education. I think the common thread is my body and soul. And how we came to this like education idea was really about the impact that we want to make for the society. I think if you look around now, right, all of us know that we are in a very unstable times. Right? We never had so many wars in our lifetime.
7: That's right.
6: And also with AI, mm-hmm. I think a lot of parents are really concerned, correct? Like you think about the future, you'll be like, oh, shucks, whatever that we are studying, mm-hmm. can you really out-memorize AI? Can you out-memorize all this knowledge that mm-hmm. AI has? Mm-hmm. So how are your children going to not just survive, but thrive in the future, right? Mm-hmm. So I think with that thought, it led me to found a team to mm-hmm. create Amber together. Like, okay, so what will the future generation need to, you know, to do well? We need compassion, right? Mm-hmm. So that there's less wars in the future. Right. We need empathy. What other things that AI cannot replace, right? We need soft skills like emotional resilience, right? We mm-hmm. need critical thinking, problem solving. So all these are the topics that we want to cover with even children as young as 2-3 years old. Mm-hmm. Teach them emotional resilience from a very, very young age mm-hmm. so that they could do better in the future. And it's also preventive mm-hmm. because in the future when things are really unstable, allowing them to have a very strong sense of identity from a young age would help them to deter, you know, future self-worth or self-love issues.
7: Mm. Yeah, I totally agree. You know, things like adaptability, emotional intelligence, creativity, things that are not easily replaced, right? They're so important.
6: Yeah.
7: Okay. You know, it's interesting, but how do you actually hold that position when the commercial pressure pulls you the other way?
6: I think it's really about trying to find as much balance as possible. There's no perfect balance, right? I think, or maybe the better word is alignment, mm-hmm. right? So it's about, okay, why, knowing why you do certain things. For example, like the school, we know that, okay, we want to make wellness-driven education accessible to more people, right? Not everybody can afford $3,000, $4,000 per child, per month type of school fees.
7: That's right.
6: So we made our school fees really accessible, right, for the working community. But then, of course, we have that pressure because to have this kind of high-end education, our educators do not come cheap. But I think it's about how do we find that alignment and integration. It's really talking to the educators and allowing them to understand that we could may not be able to provide the same benefits as a larger company,
7: right?
6: But, you know, you're here for a good cause and like mission, very mission-driven. So it's really alignment, like find that alignment and that passion. The same thing for like parents who are attracted to our school. They have the same alignment as well. They know that, okay, we're going to send our children here because what they want from their kids is very different from other schools, right? So that's the about commercial. So commercially wise, we have like an understanding. And then of course, when it comes to like investors, right? We find investors who believe in the vision and mission. I was very upfront, right? The ones who invest in whatever business I have, I will be very upfront. Like, for example, the school. I would say that my first thing is, of course, we are a business. We need to make money. But first thing of all, on top of that, is really the mission, right? What are we trying to do? Why are we different? Because if we are not going to be different, let's not start in school at all.
7: Right, right. I do think that after the pandemic, parents are changing, you know, where parents changed after that. And there's more openness now to asking what really matters, what education is actually for. So I really think you're on the right track.
6: Well, thank you. That's reassuring.
7: Okay. When you think about the children coming through Amber, perhaps in 10, 15 years, what do you actually want to have given them?
6: I think that the outcome that we hope to achieve is that even if we affect, like we manage to influence 50% of the children who graduates from Amber to be more confident people who really have a strong sense of identity, emotional intelligence, able to really navigate the complex world in the future. You know, I think that we've done a good job. Yeah, I think we want it's not about creating leaders, right? A lot of places, they say, oh, we want to create future leaders. To be honest, we don't need that many leaders in the world. We need leaders, but we need roles. Like, everyone have different roles. We need change makers. We need doers. We need builders. So basically, the kids who come in is allowing them to be who they are. If they're leaders, we let them be leaders. If they're builders, we groom them to be builders, right? Yeah. If they're creative, we let them be creative. And I think that's really what we want to do. And I think that it will be a big achievement, is allowing the children to live to their maximum potential of their life.
7: Okay. Cassandra, I want to ask you something a little bit more unguarded.
6: Okay.
7: There's often a version of this conversation, I'm sure, the successful founder, the mother of two, that gets presented quite cleanly. Everything's demanding but managed, busy but purposeful. What's something about this phase of your life that doesn't fit that version that I just said?
6: I think that if you're talking about right now, I would definitely say that if you want me to be very, very candid, is that right now I'm in a position where I'm focusing more on building the businesses and really like investing. Mm-hmm. So definitely like personal earnings wise is not as high as let's say in the past where I just focus on very high ROI businesses.
7: Right.
6: For example, like investing in school, I put in a lot of money into it. And of course, I'm not going to get the ROI within months, right? Like, where else previously my ROI for businesses come as fast as 3 months or maybe 6 months, I'll break even. But now it's like a very long game. It's like, it's really uncomfortable, to be honest. Sometimes it's uncomfortable because I know that, okay, the building something in education, it takes years.
7: Yes, and that is a big trade-off.
6: Yeah.
7: And why do you do it?
6: I think that definitely is really not about money anymore. It's not about, the school is very personal to me. I think a lot of people who know me ask me that, and I could believe it, because last time for me ROI of a business is always key, but for me now the school is really like what I mentioned, is more like a mission, like really seeing that we need this, the society need this, and there's nobody filling the gaps, right? To be honest, at least in Asia, most of the schools are owned by corporates. Right, a lot of, not saying there's no schools owned by individuals, there are, but they are really small.
7: Right.
6: But I'm hoping that, you know, with that entrepreneur and business background of myself and my business partner, and also I have the best educators as my partners, we could really do something different. Like, we can make an impact. We can, you know, like really build a community, or even like welcome other educators into our community, other smaller schools, right? It's not a competition, but really like make an impact in the education scene, right? It's not just for profit. Yes, definitely we need profit, right? To sustain. Let's be real, we need to pay salaries. We need to survive. But I think it's really more of about, hey guys, what can we do? We see all these problems in the world. We, instead of complaining or just lamenting, like, oh my God, why is the world like that? Or why are children so depressed now? Why are all these adults going for therapy? What can we do to prevent all these things?
7: Wow. Success not defined by monetary terms. Very, very good. And I just wanted to ask you, if not that, then what does success look like to you? At what point would you tell yourself, you know, I've done it?
6: I think that, funny enough, actually now, I don't have a clear picture of what success looked like. But all I know is that to me, success is as long whatever I have, I could enjoy with my loved ones and friends, right? I think some people achieve a lot in their lives. They have fame and whatever money they have, but they don't get to enjoy with people they love. I think that to me, that is success. So whatever I have, I get to enjoy them with someone.
7: Wow. Okay, last one, and I'll let you off easy.
6: No more surprises.
7: Has one of your kids ever said something that accidentally gave you useful business advice?
6: I think they definitely like occasionally I throw like random tidbits that give me ideas of, you know, what to introduce, but not like advice per se. For example, like maybe they when they were younger, they'll be like fidgeting around, and I would be like, oh, actually I could buy toys to put in the cafe or the restaurant, right? I mean, mm-hmm. the casual dining concepts,
7: right.
6: I could put toys so that parents like myself could entertain their children. So they inspire me that way, but not like fixed advice.
7: Right, yes, yeah. Because kids have no patience for unnecessary complexity. They just say what they think, and sometimes it could be like, you know, nuggets of gold, right?
6: Yes, that's right.
7: All right. Now, Cassandra, what strikes me about this conversation is, you know, how much clarity can come from outside the boardroom, the decisions you make and what you've built and what you are deciding to step back from, not just strategic, personal, and very, very noble. Thank you so much for this conversation.
6: Thank you so much too, Lily.
7: Thank you for being this honest about, you know, your leadership approach and the hard decisions that you're making. Really appreciate you being here.
6: Yeah, thank you for listening.
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8: What is ICA's Next Chapter?
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9: There'll be interactive games and limited edition collectibles. 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
8: Wow! Can I come?
9: Yes. Happening on 8th May, 2 to 8 p.m. Marina Bay Sands Expo Level 3.
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2: These are your news headlines. I'm Shahzad Haque. A so-called Godzilla El Nino cycle could be on its way, and Southeast Asia should brace for intense forest fires and haze this year. Minister for Sustainability and the Environment, Grace Fu, says meteorological experts are cautioning that the Super El Nino could amplify potential droughts in the region. The World Meteorological Organization has said the climate phenomenon could return between May and July. Speaking at the Singapore Dialogue on Sustainable World Resources, Ms. Fu said a double whammy of geopolitical developments and climate change will have severe implications for the agri-commodity sector. She urged ASEAN nations to pursue regional cooperation to safeguard livelihoods. Two Malaysians were arrested at Woodlands Checkpoint on May 4th for attempting to smuggle drugs into Singapore. A 29-year-old woman and a 26-year-old man allegedly tried to bring in 261 grams of methamphetamine, known as ice, and more than 2 kilograms of cannabis. ICA officers found a backpack in the boot of their car containing the drugs. Authorities say the haul is estimated to be worth over $71,000. Those who import more than 250 grams of methamphetamine or more than 500 grams of cannabis may face the death penalty. A Bangladeshi construction worker has been sentenced to 12 years and 10 months jail and 12 strokes of the cane for sexually assaulting his girlfriend, a foreign domestic helper, near her employer's home in December 2021. 34-year-old Hossein Mohammed Azim had grown angry after discovering she had been seeing another man. He ambushed the 33-year-old woman outside her employer's flat, led her to a secluded stairwell, slapped and kicked her, then sexually assaulted her. He also threatened to throw her down the stairs. In Indonesia, fuel shortages have spread from Riau to several cities in Kalimantan. Several gas stations in central Kalimantan, operated by state-owned energy company Pertamina, have run out of non-subsidized RON 92 fuel. Long lines have formed at stations as motorists scramble to secure fuel, with some saying they waited up to an hour while others left empty-handed. Authorities have introduced daily purchase limits to address the shortages. Some operators have also been instructed to refuse service to vehicles with modified or enlarged fuel tanks. Microsoft is considering shelving its 2030 clean energy target as AI data centers strain climate commitments. The company had pledged to match 100% of its hourly electricity use with renewable energy, one of the industry's most ambitious targets. But Microsoft's emissions have risen 23% compared to before ChatGPT's release. It has been adding a gigawatt of data center capacity, enough to power 750,000 homes every 3 months. Microsoft says it will continue to look for opportunities to maintain an annual matching goal.
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11: A quick check on the roads for you. We're seeing several blackouts across the island. We're seeing blackouts at Woodlands Road and Sancha Way Junction, as well as the Pioneer Road and Benoy Center area. And commuters at Sengkang Square should also note a blackout at the bus interchange, so please keep your eyes peeled for traffic marshals. And there's also a vehicle breakdown on the ECP towards Changi after Bayshore Road.
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13: Good afternoon, and you're tuning in to the Business Report with me, Chua Tian Tian, as we take you through the latest moves and views in the world of business and finance as you head into the second half of your workday. FSR will give you a lowdown of how markets moved earlier in the Asian trading day, with a record set for the Japanese Nikkei share average. Thereafter, we'll move on to look at some of the counters to watch on the SGX, including UOB, which just reported its latest quarterly results, as well as other corporate developments in focus this financial week. And joining me today is David Chow, Director at Azure Capital. David, let's start with Asian markets. Asian stocks soared to record highs today. The US dollar slipped and oil nursed steep losses. Now, that's as traders embrace the prospect of a peace deal in the Middle East, although the fate of the Strait of Hormuz remains unresolved. Now, how much were the movements bolstered by regional earnings versus optimism about the Middle East situation, particularly if we look at the performance of South Korean and Taiwanese stocks lately?
14: I think today's rally was driven more by geopolitics rather than earnings, at least in the short term. The sharp pullback in oil prices and the weaker US dollar immediately improved risk appetite across Asia, because markets were pricing out the worst case scenario of yet another prolonged Middle East disruption. We think once crude starts to fall aggressively, investors will quickly rotate back into growth and tech names, and that naturally benefits markets like Taiwan and South Korea. Now, at the end of the day, earnings still matter, don't get me wrong, but more as we think as a secondary support rather than the primary catalyst. In Taiwan, the AI supply chain remains extremely strong. Companies linked to advanced semicon servers and high bandwidth memory continue to report resilient order books. So investors are somewhat comfortable buying dips whenever macro fears ease. And South Korea is similar, especially with memory and electronics exporters benefiting from ongoing AI infra spending globally. So what's interesting is that both markets had already been showing relative strength before today, because investors were looking through temporary geopolitical volatility and focusing on structural AI demand. So if oil price correct sharply and fears around the Strait of Hormuz ease, it basically give the market permission to reprice risk asset higher very quickly.
13: Well, let's look at Japan in particular. The Nikkei share average shot to a record high today, and the nation's bonds rallied. If we look at the benchmark Nikkei 225, that rose 4.19% to 62,009.59 points, breaking through the 62,000 point mark for the first time. And the broader topics also climbed 2.12% to 3,807.84 points. Question for you though, how long can that positive momentum last and why?
14: Japan's rally has become, more broader than, just a weak yen story. Earlier on, investors, mainly bought, Japanese exporters, because the yen was weak. But now the market is increasingly, attracting structural inflows from global investors looking for corporate reforms, shareholder returns and exposure to advanced manufacturing and, AI. From our end here, we see, that the positive momentum can continue for some time, but probably at a more moderate pace from here because valuations are no longer as cheap as before after a strong run. The Nikkei, crossing the 62,000 mark is psychologically significant. And markets will now need earnings delivery to really justify further upsides. There are a few reasons why investors will still remain constructive. Japanese companies are improving their capital efficiency. Again, we are seeing more share buybacks, better dividend policy and stronger focus on return on equity. That's something international investors have been waiting years for. And secondly, domestic conditions are actually improving, wage growth has picked up, inflation is more sustainable, and Japan is slowly exiting decades of deflationary, psychology. That creates a healthier, backdrop for the likes of banks, retailers, and domestic consumption names. And thirdly, Japan remains strategically important in the global semicon and industry supply chain. Again, AI. So it benefits indirectly from AI-related capex globally, even if it's not producing the most advanced chips itself. So however, the risk, I would say, is positioning, as foreign inflows from into Japan have been enormous. If US yields rise sharply again, or if the Bank of Japan turns more hawkish than expected, we could possibly see some profit taking, but structurally, Japan probably remains one of the more attractive developed markets in Asia, over the medium term, in our opinion.
13: Well, back home, David, all eyes are on earnings out of UOB, and UOB reported today that its net profit for the first quarter fell 4% on a softer operating environment. The net profit for the 3 months ended March came in at 1.44 billion Sing dollars, compared with 1.49 billion Sing dollars seen a year ago. How would you read into UOB's latest results, and really, what are you expecting when OCBC reports tomorrow?
14: I would describe UOB's result as softer, but not overly alarming. A 4% decline in net profit reflects a more challenging operating environment rather than a deterioration in asset quality, thankfully. The key issue is that the rate cycle is really becoming less favorable for banks compared with the last 2 years, when higher interest rates strongly boosted margins. And if you look at the net interest margins, it's probably peaking or gradually compressing now as deposit competitions intensifies, and rate cuts somewhat becoming more likely globally. So investors are no longer expecting that, the very strong earnings growth we saw previously from the Singapore banks to prevail going forward. With that being said, UOB still demonstrated resilience. Loan growth remained relatively stable. The highlight being the wealth management income holding up reasonably well, and asset quality still looks manageable. Credit costs also do not appear to be slowing major stress yet, which is important. Looking out for OCBC tomorrow, I think investors will focus on three things. Firstly, the net interest margin guidance, whether management signals further compression ahead. Second, wealth and insurance contributions, because OCBC has stronger diversification through ties with Great Eastern. And thirdly, I think market will also be looking out for their commentary on China exposure and regional loan demand. Overall, I think the Singapore banks are doing a bit of transition, from a period of earnings expansion into a more normalized phase. They may not deliver explosive growth anymore, but they still remain attractive because capital ratios are strong, dividends are healthy, and balance sheets are relatively defensive compared with many global peers. So from an investor perspective, these names are increasingly being viewed as, income and stability plays rather than aggressive growth stories.
13: Well, thanks very much for joining us, David. Once again, that was David Chow, Director at Azure Capital. And that's your business report this hour with me, Chua Tian Tian.
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15: Hey, it's time to talk to each other. Today is World Password Day, which honestly feels a little bit like celebrating World Fax Machine Day. World Password Day, doesn't it sound like a day that is, you know, long outlived its usage? It actually started back in 2013 by folks at Intel because they wanted us to change our passwords. But let's be honest, nobody just has one password anymore, right? We have our banking password, our streaming password, SingPass, our work login, OTP, 2FA, and then passkeys. And somewhere in there, I know you have your dog's birthday and an exclamation point just to make up a new password. Well, cybersecurity experts apparently say passwords are becoming increasingly useless because hackers are not just guessing passwords anymore. They're using social engineering. They're using fake apps, AI-generated scams to get through the defenses. So do we really need another password? Apparently, the weakest link is still us, say the experts. But I thought we would talk about password rules and how you're just coping. I want to know how you are coping with passwords. And you've sent in your thoughts. We're going to read out some that really stand out for us. And we're going to start with Sho. Sho says, "Hi, Michelle. I stopped trying to be smart with passwords the moment I realized I had three different versions of the same password and still couldn't remember any of them. I surrendered. Now my trick is simple. Let my phone do the remembering. Face ID, saved logins, password manager, basically outsourcing the job to technology before my brain files it under not important enough to retain." I like that. You know what I do? I write my passwords down on my phone. I know that's not the way to do it because that's probably a sort of a cybersecurity risk as well. But yeah, that's what I do. And seems to help me. What else are you talking about when it comes to passwords? Here we go. I think this is Eldred. No, this is Derek. This is a contribution from Derek. "Honestly, coping with passwords these days feels like maintaining multiple secret identities because every app wants one uppercase letter, one symbol, one number, and apparently a personal sacrifice." I hear your pain. "At this point, remembering passwords feels less like security and more like a weekly trivia challenge I never signed up for. Now I simply just use a password manager in my phone and let technology remember for me." Oh, that's so brilliant. Absolutely so brilliant. Who's this by again? Derek. Witty and funny. "How are you coping with passwords? We've got a $100 Smooey gift set to give to you. They are a popular Spanish brand and they serve delicious frozen yogurt. We'll read out the ones that really stand out for us and at the end of the show, pick a winner." You know, can we talk about password rules? Why are they so long? One symbol, one emotional truth, you know, one capital letter. And then 6 weeks later, your password has expired. It always feels like that, right? Why are we constantly prompted to upgrade our passwords? I would like my entire digital identity being held together by my iris, you know? Why isn't the day here where we can just look at something and get it unlocked? Thank goodness for phones that allow that. But I want to hear from you. What is your system? Do you use the same password for everything? A little bird told me, I wouldn't reveal her name, but this is her system. She picks a word and then at the end of the word, she just changes the number, which goes from 01 for the first year that she works here, to 02, to 03, to 04. And so she says it's very useful because it helps her keep track of the number of years she's worked at the company. But what is your system? Do you use the same password for everything? Be honest. Or do you have a spreadsheet of passwords? Have you been locked out of something critical at the worst possible moment? Tell me your best password survival story and we will have a prize for the one that makes us laugh out loud the most, because that is what this show is all about. Living well with Michelle.
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15: Today is World Password Day, a day that quietly reminds us that modern adulthood is basically about proving we're not a bot every 6 minutes. I honestly think that companies that will get ahead from compared to other companies are those that realize that we need less passwords in future, not more. You know, yes, we need to protect organizational security, but how can we do so in a way that doesn't put so much of the load on us as consumers? You know, cybersecurity experts, and it's ironic because it's World Password Day, which started 2013 by Intel as an exercise to get us to change our passwords or remember why passwords are important. But today, cybersecurity experts are saying that passwords themselves are becoming obsolete because hackers are not cracking the passwords anymore. They're using other ways to get around third-party access points, which explains why so many of us now have to have a banking password, a work password, something that must contain a special character password. But, you know, modern life really feels like one long identity-proving verification exercise, right? How many times during the day do you click all squares containing traffic lights? You know, I'm tired of clicking those squares. Or typing a six-digit OTP, or approving a sign-in on another device, or creating a new password that you've never used in your life. It's taxing. It is absolutely taxing. A mysterious password created in 2017, it feels like, that every website still rejects for reasons nobody understands, is something that you have to magically call up with your memory, right? It's just very difficult coping with passwords. So I've asked you, with the lure of a $100 voucher from Smooey, they are a Spanish brand, to send me your stories of how you are coping with this need to create passwords every 5 seconds. And here's a very good one that made us sit up. This is from Joey. Hi, Michelle. Honestly, I'm coping with passwords the same way I'm coping with motherhood. Sometimes slightly overwhelmed, but functioning. Every app wants a different combination now. One uppercase letter, one symbol, one emotional breakdown. I remember resetting a password 3 times while one son was asking for a snack. The other was climbing onto me like Jungle Jim. By the end, I wasn't even sure who I was logging in as anymore. These days, I rely heavily on password managers and Face ID because at this stage of life, remembering everyone's schedules is already enough of a mental load. Oh, what a great one from a mum there. Joey, thank you for that. Really making us sit up and think. Tech companies are pushing, though, for biometrics, facial recognition as the future. I hope that comes. It cannot come sooner enough for me. Because, you know, I'm sure you all know what it's like to wake up at 5 a.m. and have your phone reject you because it doesn't recognize your own face. Some things have to change. So thank you for your contributions. Keep them coming through. I love hearing how you intelligent, functioning adults are actually managing password overload now, what you're doing. And you might walk away with that $100 gift set along the way. I want to tell you about a great book that I read and had the opportunity to have a conversation with the author of, John Coleman, who is the co-CEO at Sovereigns Capital. They invest in public equities, private equity, venture capital. I want to take you behind the scenes. He was one of the nicest guests that I've ever had. And his book is all about good money, 6 steps to building a financial life with purpose. And this is the book I've been waiting for. If you love The Psychology of Money by Morgan Housel, you will enjoy this book. Buy this book and give out copies to other people as well, because it talks about the other things in life that you have to have in place besides money to really be happy. So when we talk about flourishing, this is important, right? Because when we talk about being happy, money, 6 steps to building a financial life with purpose. And

0: for years, there's a whole field of psychology called positive psychology. And that is a science that helps us understand why human beings flourish, even during times of stress. And this book is built on that framework, but it will change your relationship with money along the way. It'll help you understand why relationships matter more than you think, why gratitude practices not only can change your mood, but change your relationship with money, how there is a difference between pleasure and meaning, and what that means for the kind of jobs that you pick for yourself. You know, is your job allowing you to express what you think is meaningful in life, and how strength-based thinking can improve resilience. So I love this book because it's not about pretending money is not important, but it takes you beyond the traditional personal finance book, you know, and helps us all, hopefully, move towards a life that has more meaning in it without negating the role that money plays. So he's an investor, he's an author, he's a great speaker, and you can listen to the show all over again on Spotify. The playlist you want is Live Well with Michelle. I leave you with a little excerpt from a woman who really made us in this studio stand up and cheer. Imagine someone who thinks her life is over because she didn't do well in exams at age 17. Now she's 35 and she is retired. Tired because she did well with the way she treats money.
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2: Good afternoon. It's Thursday. Are you all set for the weekend? Coming up at 2 p.m. on Reset with Lin Lee, we're launching something new. 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
2: These are your news headlines. I'm Joshua Vong. Bedok, Bukit Panjang and Tiong Bahru Redhill have been designated as age-well neighbourhoods, joining Toa Payoh on the list. These towns, with a higher proportion of seniors, will have enhanced care services and senior-friendly infrastructure to help residents age independently. Coordinating Minister for Social Policies and Health Minister Ong Ye Kung says improvements will be made in areas such as existing active aging centres and community health posts. It's the start of a national drive to help seniors stay active and socially connected, while bringing healthcare closer to where they live. The four age-well neighbourhoods will benefit over 110,000 seniors. Speaking at the AIC Community Care Work Plan Seminar 2026, Mr. Ong says age-well neighbourhoods are designed to boost community-based support. Their active ageing centres will offer more programmes, with more satellite centres to be closer to seniors. At home, an expanded suite of home personal care services, such as round-the-clock support, can assist frail seniors with daily living needs. Meanwhile, selected community health posts will help with preventive health through initiatives such as health assessments. Across age-well neighbourhoods, there will also be infrastructure upgrades to ensure environments are more senior-friendly for residents. Features will be progressively implemented from this year. Most homeowners in Singapore still prefer to take fixed mortgages, even though these packages are now pricier than loans tied to floating rates. Fixed-rate packages are now edging towards 2%, though they remain far from the peak of 4.5% reached in late 2022. Banks told the Straits Times that many still prefer them, largely due to a desire for more peace of mind amid the current market uncertainty. But while fixed-rate packages remain popular, banks say there is growing interest in floating-rate options, particularly for completed properties. Moving to world news, US President Donald Trump says he believes an imminent deal with Iran is very possible, but also threatens strikes if negotiations fell apart. In a post on social media, he said the war would be over if Iran agrees to give what has been agreed to, but if not, bombing will resume at a much higher level and intensity. He later told reporters at the Oval Office that both sides had very good talks in the last 24 hours. Despite his optimism, Iran has yet to respond and says it will convey its position to mediator Pakistan after finalizing its views. And finally, a cruise ship hit by a deadly Hunter virus outbreak will reach the Spanish island of Tenerife within 3 days, with passenger evacuation to start from next Monday. This comes after a plane carrying a passenger landed in Amsterdam early this morning, with plans to transport the individual to a hospital in Germany's Dusseldorf. Another medical plane carrying two other patients landed in Spain's Canary Islands yesterday and is reportedly set to travel on to the Netherlands. The WHO has downplayed fears of a wider global outbreak, insisting it is not comparable to COVID-19.
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0: Weather.
3: To expect thundery skies for the rest of the afternoon, with temperatures sitting a high of 34 degrees Celsius and a low cool of 25 degrees Celsius.
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0: Traffic.
3: I'm seeing a couple of vehicle breakdowns. The first one is on the SLE towards the BKE after Yio Chu Kang Road, so do avoid lanes 4 and 5. There's also a vehicle breakdown on the AYE towards Tuas after Buena Vista, another vehicle breakdown on the BKE towards Woodlands before Dairy Farm Road, and a vehicle breakdown on the AYE towards MCE after Alexandra Road, so do avoid lane 3, and an accident on the PIE towards Tuas after Paya Lebar Road, so do avoid lane 4.
0: If you see anything on the roads that we might have missed, send us a WhatsApp message at 8855-0893. But only when you're safely parked. take a step back and reset with Lin Lee. A clear look at the stories shaping Singapore and the world, from current affairs to business and industry, through sharp conversations and fresh perspectives, understand what's driving change. Reset. Clarity for the rest of your day.
5: Welcome back. It's 2 o'clock, 2:05 that is. You're listening to Reset with Lin Lee. Now, if you've just joined us, we spent the last hour, or the first part of the last hour, on our very first edition of Sweet Talk, our new segment, and what a conversation to start with. Cassandra Rian Tan. She is in her 30s. She's the founder of the Well Group, co-founder of Next Generation Preschool Amber, and honestly, just hearing what she's built at this stage of her life is a lot to take in. But what really struck me was how candid she was, because behind all of that, she's also a mother of two, and she did not shy away from talking about the real trade-offs, what she has had to give up and what she's protecting, and how motherhood has fundamentally changed the way she makes decisions as a leader. Not the highlight reel, the honest version. If you missed it, you might hear it again in the next hour, so stick around. And now we're heading into the weekend. Coming up next, the very first edition, another new segment of All Set, our new weekly guide to what's actually worth leaving the house for in Singapore this weekend. Mother's Day deals, a legendary disco making its comeback, and lots more. And we have a $100 beauty voucher to give away. Details on how to win coming up right after this. But before we go to the next segment, it got me thinking, though, that conversation with Cassandra, because the trade-offs modern mothers navigate aren't just about time. It's the identity question, the momentum question, whether pursuing your own ambitions somehow takes something away from the people you love, you care for. Cassandra was honest about all of it. And if you have any thoughts to share with us, do tell us. Text in at 88550893. We're also on Instagram. I think this question was asked. What trade-offs do you think modern mothers navigate most when balancing ambition, family, and purpose? Share with us.
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5: It's Thursday afternoon. You're close enough to the weekend to start thinking about it. But if you're being honest, you probably haven't planned anything yet, right? And that's exactly why we're doing this. Because every week there is a flood of things happening across Singapore, and not all of it deserves your time. So we're cutting through that. I'm Lin Lee, and this is All Set, our brand new weekly guide on Reset to what's actually worth leaving the house for. And stay with us, because at the end of this segment, we're giving away a $100 beauty voucher, and you'll need to listen closely to win it. Not a beauty voucher, but a beauty, as in T-E-A voucher. So no endless lists, no guesswork, just a few picks that really stand out. Let's get you all set. First up, it's going to be Mother's Day on Sunday. You have less than 72 hours, really. If you haven't planned anything yet, this one could save you, but only if you get the details right. The Museum of Ice Cream Singapore has a one-for-one deal. Only on May 10, though, only on Sunday. But buy any ticket, whether it's general admission, premium, VIP, and your mother gets a free ticket of the same tier. I'm going to make my kids do that. Inside is the full experience, unlimited ice cream across 5 stations, more than a dozen installations, and yes, the iconic sprinkle pool is still there. All pink, very colourful, slightly chaotic, but very easy to say yes to if you just need something that works. Just don't turn up on the wrong day expecting the deal. It is strictly for the 10th of May, Mother's Day. Now, if your idea of a fun night out involves a bit more energetic music and bass, guess what? Fire Disco is back. Those of you who are, you know, Gen X's, you might remember this, Fire Disco. This wasn't just any club, for those of you who don't know it. In the 90s, I think, Fire Disco was one of Singapore's big disco venues, the kind of place that defined how a generation went out. It shut its doors in the year 2000, if I'm not mistaken. They brought it back for a tribute night in March, and that completely sold out, which tells you something. they are doing it again. May 9th, that's on Saturday at Club Vox in Suntec City. I think there is a tea dance earlier in the evening and then the full night party later on. Same era, same energy, classic Eurodance, retro hits. And DJs from the original lineup. Now, this isn't just a party. It's people returning to something they love, they remember, and, you know, trying to make or recreate a version of it. So if you're interested in that, maybe you can check it out. But if you're leaning more culture than clubbing, maybe this one's worth your time. The Singapore Chinese Cultural Centre's Cultural Extravaganza is back, running from May 7th. That's today, to June 7, and is not trying to play it safe. One standout, Master White Dragon, a comedy about a DJ in Sembawang who gets mistaken for the reincarnation of a mythical prince. Very interesting. There's also Moonlit Lovers of the Durian Grove, an original musical set in durian plantations. Very, very bizarre. It's specific, a little unexpected, but that's also the point. This is local storytelling that leans into what makes it different. And if you want something else, maybe something a bit more grounded, there's this thing called the Sunday Social Market happening this weekend. And this one comes with context. It is a farewell to a nursery in Simei called the Sing Si Su Nursery. And that nursery is set to be demolished at the end of the month. So not just another market. It's the last weekend of that space. So for this weekend, May 9 and 10, it turns into a send-off. You can expect local brands, food, music, but also things like graffiti walls where people can literally leave messages behind before the place disappears. There's even a plant clearance sale. So those of you who like gardening, this might be the last chance to take a piece of it home from Sing Si Soon Nursery in Simei. And when something's ending, people show up differently, I think. If your weekend plans involve something slower, you want to slow things down a little, there's also the Weekend Brew Club in Toa Payoh, just a stone's throw away from us here at SBH Media. It's at Kim Kiat Pam and runs this weekend from 9 a.m. to 3 p.m. The draw is very simple. I'm completely sold on this one. Free flow coffee. Who doesn't want that? From traditional kopi to espresso style brews. But it's more than that. You've got live DJs, workshops, coffee themed games, all set in a heartland space that makes it feel less like a cafe crawl and more like a neighborhood hangout. Entry is free, but if you want the full coffee experience, I think you'll need access to the tasting passes, and those usually run out very fast. So this one takes a bit of planning. And before we wrap up, here's that giveaway I was talking about. We're giving away a $100 voucher from Beauty, B-E-A-U-T-E-A. Beauty is a modern tea brand that blends traditional Chinese tea culture with contemporary craftsmanship using hand-picked leaves from Yunnan and Wuyi. Each cup is freshly brewed and thoughtfully paired with flavors like fresh milk, fruits, creating something that's both aromatic and refined. Now, here's how to win that $100 voucher. All you have to do is name one activity from today's All Set that I mentioned earlier. That's right. You have to name me one activity from today's All Set, our new segment. So send us your answer now on WhatsApp. That's 88550893, along with your name and email address. We will pick one winner to walk away with that $100 beauty voucher. So once again, if you missed it, name one activity from today's All Set segment that we mentioned earlier. So whether you're planning something for Mother's Day, heading out for a throwback night, exploring local Chinese culture, saying goodbye to a familiar space, or just looking for a different pace this weekend, that's your first edition of All Set. A few picks, no endless scrolling anymore. Hopefully, one less excuse to stay home. Now, the real question is, what's first on your list? What's first on your list? That is, I have something wrong with my tongue today. And are you all set for the weekend? Let us know.
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2: These are your news headlines. I'm Joshua Vong. Bedok, Bukit Panjang and Tiong Bahru Redhill have been designated as Age Well neighbourhoods, joining Tapayo on the list. These towns, with a higher proportion of seniors, will have enhanced care services and senior-friendly infrastructure to help residents age independently. Coordinating Minister for Social Policies and Health Minister Ong Ee Kung says improvements will be made in areas such as existing active aging centres and community health posts. It's the start of a national drive to help seniors stay active and socially connected while bringing healthcare closer to where they live. The four Agewell neighbourhoods will benefit over 110,000 seniors. Speaking at the AIC Community Care Work Plan Seminar 2026, Mr. Ong says Agewell neighbourhoods are designed to boost community-based support. Their active ageing centres will offer more programmes, with more satellite centres to be closer to seniors. At home, an expanded suite of home personal care services, such as round-the-clock support, can assist frail seniors with daily living needs. Meanwhile, selected community health posts will help with preventive health through initiatives such as health assessments. Across Agewell neighbourhoods, there will also be infrastructure upgrades to ensure environments are more senior-friendly for residents. Features will be progressively implemented from this year. Most homeowners in Singapore still prefer to take fixed mortgages, even though these packages are now pricier than loans tied to floating rates. Fixed-rate packages are now edging towards 2%, though they remain far from the peak of 4.5% reached in late 2022. Banks told The Straits Times that many still prefer them, largely due to a desire for more peace of mind amid the current market uncertainty. But while fixed-rate packages remain popular, banks say there is growing interest in floating-rate options, particularly for completed properties. Moving to world news, US President Donald Trump says he believes an imminent deal with Iran is very possible, but also threatens strikes if negotiations fell apart. In a post on social media, he said the war would be over if Iran agrees to give what has been agreed to, but if not, bombing will resume at a much higher level and intensity. He later told reporters at the Oval Office that both sides had very good talks in the last 24 hours. Despite his optimism, Iran has yet to respond and says it will convey its position to mediator Pakistan after finalizing its views. And finally, a cruise ship hit by a deadly Hunter virus outbreak will reach the Spanish island of Tenerife within 3 days, with passenger evacuation to start from next Monday. This comes after a plane carrying a passenger landed in Amsterdam early this morning, with plans to transport the individual to a hospital in Germany's Dusseldorf. Another medical plane carrying two other patients landed in Spain's Canary Islands yesterday and is reportedly set to travel on to the Netherlands. The WHO has downplayed fears of a wider global outbreak, insisting it is not comparable to COVID-19.
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0: Traffic.
3: There's an accident on MacRitchie Viaduct towards Queensway after Brattle Road, so do avoid lanes 1 and 2. There's also a vehicle breakdown on the SLE towards the BKE after Yio Chu Kang Road, so do avoid lanes 4 and 5. And I'm also seeing heavy road works. The first one is on the SLE towards the CTE at Lentor Avenue entrance, and road works on the PIE towards Tuas after Clementi Road, so do avoid lane 1. And also road works on the PIE towards Tuas after Jalan Eunos, so do avoid lane 1 there as well.
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3: Good afternoon, and you're tuning in to The Business Report with me, Chua Tian Tian, as we take you through the latest moves and views in the world of business and finance as you navigate the second half of your workday. At this hour, we'll give you a lowdown of how markets moved earlier in the Asian trading day with a record set for the Japanese Nikkei share average. Thereafter, we'll move on to look at some of the counters to watch on the SGX, including UOB, which just reported its latest quarterly results. Well, starting with Asia stocks soared to record highs today while the US dollar slipped and oil nursed steep losses. Now, that's as traders embraced the prospect of a peace deal in the Middle East, even though the fate of the critical Strait of Hormuz remains unresolved. Now, Iran said it was reviewing a peace proposal that sources said would formally end the war, while leaving unresolved the key US demands that Iran suspend its nuclear program and reopen the Strait of Hormuz. Well, Japan's Nikkei in Asia returned from a long holiday to cross 62,000 points for the first time, catching up on a blistering AI-led rally after robust earnings that has also catapulted South Korean and Taiwan stocks to records. If we look at the benchmark Nikkei 225, that rose 4.19% to 62,009.59 points, breaking through the 62,000 point mark for the first time. And the broader topics, well, it climbed 2.12% to 3,807.84 points. Earlier, I spoke with David Chow, director at Azure Capital, to get his take on the Japanese equity market's record performance.
5: Japan's rally has become, you know, more broader than, you know, just a weak yen story. Earlier on, you know, investors, you know, mainly bought, you know, Japanese exporters because the yen was weak. But now the market is increasingly, you know, attracting structural inflows from global investors looking for corporate reforms, you know, shareholder returns and exposure to advanced manufacturing and AI. You know, from our end here, we see, you know, that the positive momentum can continue for some time, but probably at a more moderate pace from here because valuations are no longer as cheap as before after a strong run. The Nikkei, you know, crossing the 62,000 mark is psychologically significant, and, you know, markets will now need earnings delivery to really justify further upsides. You know, there are a few reasons why investors will still remain constructive. You know, Japanese companies are improving their capital efficiency. Again, we are seeing more share buybacks, you know, better dividend policy and stronger focus on return on equity. That's something international investors have been waiting years for. And, you know, secondly, your domestic conditions are actually improving, you know, wage growth has picked up, inflation is more sustainable, and Japan is slowly exiting decades of deflationary, you know, psychology. That creates a healthier, you know, backdrop for the likes of banks, retailers and domestic consumption names. And, you know, thirdly, you know, Japan remains strategically important in the global semicon and industry supply chain. Again, AI. So it benefits indirectly from, you know, AI related capex globally, even if it's not producing the most advanced chips itself. So however, I mean, the risk, I would say, is positioning, you know, as foreign inflows from into Japan have been enormous. If US yields rise sharply again, or if the Bank of Japan turns more hawkish than expected, we could possibly see some profit taking. But structurally, you know, Japan probably remains one of the more attractive developed markets in Asia, you know, over the medium term, in our opinion.
3: On the whole, MSCI's broadest index of APAC shares outside Japan was up 1%, hitting another all-time high, and the index up 7% so far this week. Now, the showing tracked overnight movements where the S&P 500 and the Nasdaq surged to record high closes on earnings. S&P 500 companies are on track for their strongest profit growth in more than 4 years. And looking ahead, investors are awaiting the non-farm payrolls report tomorrow, with US jobs seen increasing by 62,000 in April after rebounding 178,000 in March per a Reuters survey of economists. While back home, investors continue to monitor a series of earnings from blue chip firms, including UOB. Now, for UOB specifically, the bank reported today that its net profit for the first quarter fell 4% on a softer operating environment. Net profit for the 3 months ended March came in at 1.44 billion Sing dollars, compared with 1.49 billion Sing dollars a year earlier. And this was above the 1.39 billion Sing dollars consensus estimate in a Bloomberg survey of four analysts. Well, you'll be a sight another counter to watch is StarHub, because the telco posted a net profit of 5.9 million Sing dollars for its first quarter ended March, down 81.3% from 31.8 million Sing dollars in the year ago period. The group said in a business update today that revenue fell 6.1% to 507.3 million Sing dollars from 540.5 million Sing dollars in Q1 2025 amid lower contributions from its consumer and enterprise businesses. And there you have it, that's your business report. This hour, I'm Tra Tien Tien.
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7: He is co-CEO of Sovereigns Capital. They invest in public equities, private equity, and venture capital. He's worked for Bridgewater Associates and has written several books. In his latest, Good Money, Six Steps to Building a Financial Life with Purpose, John Coleman offers us a way to think about personal finance with purpose at the core of a six-part framework for using money to allow us to lead a life where we are the center of things and where we are flourishing. How are you, John?
8: I am doing great. Thanks for having me on the show. It's such a privilege to be here in Singapore, one of the greatest cities in the world.
7: I want to tell you that I really love your book.
8: Oh, thank you so much. I'm really grateful.
7: Yeah, it's written really accessibly and it's punchy and you tell great stories in it. So I'm thrilled to welcome you to our show. I'm going to start with a question that I think matters to listeners. You know, here in Singapore, there's a sort of a running joke. Have you won Toto? Have you won the 4D? Have you won the lottery thinking that's going to change your life, right? But what in your book is the relationship between money and happiness?
8: Yeah, that's such a central question. And I'd start by saying, obviously, money plays a role in achieving happiness. Because if we have need, if we're suffering, if we don't have the proper health care, shelter, food, necessities, then the absence of money can be quite painful and can make it difficult to be happy. But study after study has shown that money doesn't actually create happiness beyond a certain point. So there was a landmark study about a decade ago by two Nobel Prize winners, Daniel Kahneman and Angus Deaton. And they found through rigorous research around the world that beyond a certain level of income in the U.S., that would be about $105,000 per year, which is obviously high, but not as high as some people think, that money doesn't actually create additional happiness. Beyond that threshold, it matters more the other things in your life that lead to human flourishing in terms of whether you can be happy. And you mentioned lottery winners. In fact, there's a great deal of research that sudden wealth through things like the lottery can instead be destructive. So lottery winners tend to have higher rates of suicide, which is awful. They tend to go bankrupt at higher rates than the general population, sometimes 10 or 20 times as much as the general population. And so there is actually this paradox where a great deal of money can often be as distortive or destructive of pursuing the more meaningful things in life as it is helpful to achieving them.
7: You say that false obsession with money leads to hollow accumulation. And yet we live in a moment of history when the excesses of the rich are glaringly obvious. We read about million-dollar paychecks or the super yachts of the tech CEOs. And the reality is the gross monthly income in Singapore is about $5,700. So that's for the average person. So for the person thinking, if only I had more to pay the bills to reach that initial floor that you're talking about, will this book help them?
8: Yes, I hope so. I think it can be useful because the focus of the book isn't just practical tips. There are a few in there about it, but it's really rethinking our relationship with money and how it leads to human flourishing. And in case that concept is unfamiliar to listeners, human flourishing is basically the art of studying the good life. And I anchor on a couple of frameworks for that in the book, one from a University of Pennsylvania professor named Martin Seligman, who studied positive psychology, and another from a guy named Tyler Vanderweel, who started the Harvard Program on Human Flourishing, which is now the largest study of human flourishing in the world. They've surveyed with Gallup hundreds of thousands of people in more than 100 nations around the world to try and understand the relationship between the different components of human flourishing. In short, those are happiness and life satisfaction. So that's one of the first, but it's only one of the six characteristics of human flourishing. The others are meaning and purpose in your work and in your life, character and virtue. So the idea that your behaviors align with your values, positive social relationships. So the idea that you have friends, family, you live in community, physical, mental, and spiritual health. So the idea that you're living healthy, your mental health is good. And the final one is financial and material stability. But that's only a means to those other things, not an ends. And in fact, when Tyler's first research came back from this massive study on human flourishing, they had a shocking finding that I think would be relevant to Singapore, which is a relatively high income country among them. They found that there was actually an inverse relationship between composite measures of human flourishing and the wealth of nations, meaning that the richest countries actually scored lower on these composite measures of human flourishing around those other important things than middle and low income countries that had better social relationships, better meaning and purpose in their work, better physical and mental health. And so sometimes the pursuit of money, prosperity, can actually get in the way of us pursuing those more meaningful things in life. And so that's one of the topics I try and explore pretty deeply. And I think that's relevant to almost anyone in the developed world, like Singapore, where we can become obsessed with more financial accumulation. And indeed, that has good uses. But if we do that to the exclusion of these other things, rather than using it to enable these other things, that can get in the way of us having a good life.
7: Oh, I remember studying the PERMA model of Seligman when I trained as a psychotherapist.
8: Yes.
7: So I didn't realize that your book is really anchored on these aspects of what it takes to really flourish in the world, positive experiences, your relationships, whether you have a sense of meaning. I want to focus on that last point because for many people, they anchor their sense of meaning in their jobs, right? And you, in your book, share with us Pew Research and a chart that looked at the percentage of people around the world that cited career as a source of meaning. And the country with the highest rate of meaning at the top of this chart of seven was Italy, the ranking, and the lowest was South Korea. I wonder what you have to say in this book about money and how much we invest in our jobs.
8: Yes, absolutely. So one of the topics in the book, I work through good money mindsets as the first thing. How do we anchor our understanding of money in an understanding of human flourishing, which we touched on briefly? And then I talk through each of the ways in which we encounter money. So earning with purpose, consuming wisely, giving generously, investing for impact, and saving for freedom, not retirement. I think that earning with purpose bucket is one of the most important. In fact, my last book with Harvard Business Review was called The HBR Guide to Crafting Your Purpose, which was really exploring deeply this idea of purpose work, because I think we're living through a crisis of purpose. Globally, Gallup estimates only around 17% of people are engaged at work. You just read the stats on the percentage of people who have a significant source of meaning and purpose in their work, and no country in the world is above 50%, and Asia and the United States actually rank amongst the lowest in the entire world. So the U.S. is at about 17%, just above places like Japan and South Korea. And I think that's incredibly destructive for us because work is where we spend 40, 50, 60 hours a week. It's the plurality of what we do with our time. And because meaning and purpose, both in Seligman's framework and Vanderweel's framework, is so central to human flourishing, to living the good life, that's a waste if we're not achieving purpose and meaning at work. And so here I offer a few basic principles for how I think most people can build greater purpose in their work. I think almost any job can be meaningful. And I talk about crafting your work. So thinking about ways to tweak your job so that it feels more meaningful. The landmark setting on this, the original one in this topic of job crafting, was out of Yale University, and they studied hospital janitors, which can be a very difficult job, to try and figure out which felt great meaning and which didn't. And what they found was those who had great meaning were those who tweaked their jobs, not just to be janitorial staff, but to be caregivers to the patients. So one would move around artwork on the walls of long-term patients because she thought they needed greater beauty for these long stays when they were sick. And so thinking through the ways we can tweak our job for more purpose. The other is treating work as a craft, which means pursuing excellence at the thing that we can achieve at work, whether that's building great spreadsheets and models, whether it's crafting great shoes if you're a cobbler, anything you do to try and do with excellence. And then the final two are treating work as an act of service. So thinking through how you can serve your colleagues, your customers, and others in your work, and then building positive relationships, which you noted in the PERMA framework for Seligman is so central to identity. The number one determinant of happiness in life across multiple different studies is the depth and breadth of our positive relationships. And so incorporating positive relationships into work is critically important. And my encouragement to everyone is don't settle for disengagement and a lack of purpose at work. We should all be focused on making this place we spend so much of our time be a significant source of meaning in our lives.
7: John Coleman is my guest. He's the author of a great book. Everybody needs to pick it up from Kinokuniya or Amazon. Good Money, 6 Steps to Building a Financial Life with Purpose. John, you're co-CEO of Sovereign. You were co-CEO of Sovereign's Capital. So you're an expert in investing. Can you help us understand what you think? Is investing the key to us really making the best use of our money across a lifetime?
8: Yeah, absolutely. So I'd answer that in a couple of ways. My day job is as an investor with Sovereign. So we do private equity, venture capital, et cetera. We try and do that in a way that's values aligned. And I think there are two principles I'd encourage people about investing. One is people underestimate the power of investing in building financial wealth just tactically. That's because of something called compound earnings that I think anyone who's managing money should understand. To give you a simple example, if you were to invest $10,000 over 45 years, for example, so let's say you graduated college and you invested $10,000. At the end of 45 years, if you invest that at 2%, you end up with about $25,000. If you invest that at 10%, which has been the long-term return on equity markets, you end up with about $750,000. And so prudent investment can create a great deal of freedom later in life. So there's a practical element of that. What I focus on in the book is this idea of investing for impact. I think most people underestimate the power of trying to express their values through investments. And there are various ways in which you can do this. Now, I was actually on a panel with a local Singaporean resident, Tuha Chow from Robeco last night, talking about the way in which they incorporate values. We do that in our firm. And there are this huge number of ways in which your investments can not only compound and grow over time, but express your values into the positive things you want to do. Whether that's investing in renewable energy. At our firm, we invest in a way that encourages human flourishing in the companies that we invest in. So trying to take care of employees and build in things like mental health resources, physical health resources, employee benevolence programs for employees in crisis, ways in which we can make the lives of those in whom we're investing better.
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2: These are your news headlines. I'm Joshua Vong. Singapore firms have not changed their hiring preferences between local and foreign workers, despite global uncertainty linked to the Middle East conflict. Manpower Minister Tan Sri Leng told Parliament resident employment continued to grow in the first quarter and at a faster pace than a year earlier. Responding to MPs' concerns, he added Singapore's work pass framework ensures locals remain on a level playing field, with foreigners complementing the domestic workforce. Dr. Tan's comments come as a government survey showed fewer firms planning to hire in the near term. No extension will be granted for Child Life SG credits issued last July beyond their 12-month expiry date. Minister of State for Social and Family Development Goh Pei Ming said reminders are being sent via the Life SG app, SMS and social media, with final notices due in June. The Child Life SG credits announced in Budget 2025 provide $500 to Singaporean families with young children born between 2013 and 2024. Mr. Goh told Parliament that as of April, 83% of credits disbursed last July have been used. 19 women have been arrested during enforcement operations targeting suspected vice activities at beauty and wellness premises in Jurong East. They include 5 women detained for work permit breaches. Among the 8 operators under investigation, 2 are traditional Chinese medicine outlets and 3 are massage establishments. Their alleged offences include providing unlicensed massage services and failing to prevent employees from providing sexual services. The enforcement came ahead of tighter licensing rules taking effect in the second half of this year. Moving to world news, Iran has denied involvement in an explosion that struck a South Korean cargo vessel in the Strait of Hormuz on Monday. However, Tehran also warned that vessels passing through the strait must comply with operational requirements in the area. Earlier, US President Donald Trump had claimed that Iran fired on the Panama-flagged HMM Namu and urged South Korea to join American operations aimed at protecting shipping routes. Seoul had agreed to review its position before the US-led program was suspended amid ongoing negotiations with Iran. And finally, Australia plans to force major gas exporters to reserve part of their supply for domestic use, as global conflict fuels concerns over energy security. Energy Minister Chris Bowen says exporters will have to set aside 20% of their gas production for the local market. Just yesterday, Prime Minister Anthony Albanese also announced plans for a national fuel stockpile of 1 billion litres. The moves come as the US-Iran war continues to disrupt energy markets and raise fears over fuel supplies through the Strait of Hormuz.
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0: Weather.
3: To expect thundery skies for the rest of the afternoon, with temperatures sitting a high of 34 degrees Celsius and a low cool of 25 degrees Celsius.
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0: Traffic.
3: There's an accident in the KPE tunnel towards the TPE at Nickel Highway entrance, and another accident on Stevens Road toward Woodlands before Bukit Timah Road, so do avoid Lane 3. And there's also a vehicle breakdown on the TPE towards the PIE after Loyang Avenue, and a couple of roadworks on the PIE towards Changi after the BKE, so do avoid Lane 3, and roadworks on the TPE towards the PIE after Punggol Road.
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1: Hey, how are you doing this Thursday? All ready to reset for the weekend? If you haven't got anything planned for Mother's Day, that's this Sunday. TikTok, you have less than 72 hours to do so. Speaking of which, ahead of Mother's Day, I sat down with Cassandra Rian Tan, only in her 30s, but so accomplished. Entrepreneur, founder, and mother, for a conversation that goes beyond business headlines. From building purpose-driven ventures to rethinking education through Amber, which is a next-generation preschool, Cassandra shares how she makes decisions, navigates trade-offs, and balances ambition with responsibility both at home and at work.
0: Best of Reset with Lin Lee. Beyond the title, the thinking behind the leader. 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
1: That's right. You're listening to Sweet Talk. This is where we sit down with C-suite leaders and senior decision makers to understand how they think, make judgments, and operate in the real world. The idea is to go beyond the role and discover the person behind it, from the leadership ethos to the interests and causes that shape their perspective. It's about the trade-offs they make, the decisions they carry, and how they navigate change and define what really matters. Ahead of Mother's Day, we're starting with a slightly more personal lens. Joining me today in the studio is Cassandra Rian Tan. She's an entrepreneur. She's the founder of the Well Group, co-founder of Amber, which is a next-generation preschool, and a mother of two. Cassandra, great to have you with us.
2: Hello, Lin Lee. Hi, everybody. I'm grateful to be here today.
1: Very excited to have you here with us. Cassandra, you've built multiple ventures across wellness, hospitality, and now education. And these are businesses you've conceived and grown from the ground up. That usually means moving very quickly, making decisions with incomplete information, right? And being comfortable with risk. Did becoming a mother change how you approach those decisions?
2: I think that motherhood has always been a process for me. I think motherhood comes very naturally for some. For me, I think I belong to the other camp where it's a continuous learning journey. You know, it's about a lot of becoming, but it's also a lot of unbecoming.
1: Okay, tell us about that, unbecoming.
2: So actually, just 3 years ago, I came upon this word about unbecoming, and it really resonates with me. Our whole life is about becoming, correct? Mm-hmm. It's like always becoming better, becoming stronger. Mm-hmm. We need to become that person that people can lean on, becoming a better wife, becoming a better friend, a better daughter, blah, blah, blah, right? Yeah, yeah, yeah. So on and so forth. Then this word unbecoming really strike is more of, while we are becoming, sometimes we do need to unbecome, because a lot of us today, who we present ourselves, who we are, our thoughts are preconditioned, right? Right? When we were younger, in our teens, and even in our 20s, right? A lot of, if we're not conscious, a lot of things are conditioned, and it may not even be us. Right. So in order to become a greater and better version of ourselves, then that was where I realized that, oh, maybe I need to unbecome.
1: Okay, very interesting. Let's talk more and dive into other aspects. I'm just wondering, when you're making a difficult call decision that you have to make, whether it's entering a new space like education or expanding a business, what's the filter you apply?
2: I think that right now, the filter that I apply versus in my early days is pretty different. So speaking of which, like how motherhood have shaped and changed me, it's not, why did I say it's not immediate? It's because in my late 20s, still, even being a mom, I'm used to jump into opportunities, right? Very quickly, like that aspect where you say, okay, for me, I was very driven by the logical mind, right? Like, okay, does it make sense? Is it going to bring me returns? And so all these like very logical thinking, and then you just jump into it. But now, actually, funny enough, as I grow older and be like you know, go a long way to becoming myself and the mother I am today, that decision making stir more towards about, not about just logical, but more of, okay, I know I can make money, but is it worth my energy? Is it worth taking the time away from my family, taking the time away from my wellness or, you know, me time to do this venture?
1: Yeah, if you think about it, that's like a decision, values kind of decision that happened to have also a business consequence.
2: Exactly.
1: And those, I think, are actually harder to make.
2: Yes. I think that maybe it's harder to make. Like, a lot of times I feel that you need to make hard decisions, but they may be the best decisions. So best decisions may not be easy, right? Mm-hmm. So I think that is something that I really learned along the way, being a mother, and especially like for us at work, right? As a founder or as a C-level, people count on you to make those decisions. And a lot of times you just need to be brave enough to make that not the kindest, but not the easiest decision.
1: That's right. There's always this idea that you can have everything if you manage it well enough. In reality, leadership is about trade-offs, like we're talking. What's something you've consciously chosen not to do?
2: I think that consciously chosen not to do is that, for example, I do not give much time or energy into unnecessary events or people who I feel that deserve my time. Maybe some people will be thinking like, oh, that's really too pragmatic. But I think that in order to be the best version or to give our best energy to our loved ones and family and friends and those people who really matter, right? You really just need to be a bit tougher. Yeah.
1: Okay. And when you make those kinds of decisions, do you feel like, you know, you're falling behind?
2: Oh yeah, definitely in the beginning. I think that I struggle with it a lot in the last, especially in my early years of entrepreneurship, right? When you make tough decisions, like you do not go for as many events to be seen, right? Because a lot of times in Singapore, it's a lot of times you need to be seen.
1: And how did you get comfortable with that?
2: I think it's again grounding yourself and asking yourself and being very conscious like what really matters. And also realizing that the deeper connections that you want from others, whether it's business connections or personal relationship, if they are only there for you if you're seen or you are famous or you are, you know, like popular for them, they are probably not genuine. So if they are not genuine, then maybe it's not worth your time or, you know, energy for it. And you just focus on what really builds a genuine relationship. Those who wants to work with you will work with you regardless whether you are a famous entrepreneur or C-suite member or, you know, or whether, you know, you're loud or not, right? You can still be very understated, but they can recognize that, oh, you do real work.
1: You're effectively redefining what kind of relationships you want.
2: Exactly.
1: I think that's progress. On the flip side, what has motherhood made you better at as a leader?
2: Actually, you know, the funny thing is that a lot of people think that motherhood softened women. But for me, I think it toughened me up. Okay, so I've always been, I think, a strong personality, but I think strong in a way that in some ways, there's areas that you're really soft and it's not advantageous to yourself. But I think why I say motherhood toughened me up is that what I mentioned earlier, it helped me to make these tough decisions, like cutting unnecessary energy draining events or people or situations out, right? So all these requires a lot of courage because it's outside of your comfort zone, or it also pushes me to go outside my comfort zone to pursue things that I would not pursue. For example, if I know that, okay, I need to do this venture because it's not going to be like immediate money ROI, but I know that in the long run, it has legacy. In the long run, it makes a difference and impact to society and it have like great value. I think motherhood taught me that, okay, it's all right. We can do it. We can invest in it. We can wait, right? Because motherhood teaches you patience with your children. Like, okay, they are like, you just need to wait.
1: And also, I think being comfortable with uncertainty, being comfortable with ambiguity, right?
2: Yes, definitely.
1: Yeah, because with kids, you never know what's going to happen.
2: Yes.
1: Nothing can be over-planned.
2: Yeah, exactly. I think children and life is a reflection of each other, right? They are constantly changing. A toddler needs a different type of parenting or different kind of mother versus like children in primary school and then also teenagers like the both of us. were talking earlier,
1: yes,
2: right?
1: Yes.
2: They need different type of attention and different type of methods. So we are always evolving.
1: That's right. Different ways of showing TLC.
2: Yeah.
1: Okay, interesting though, because it runs counter to the instinct a lot of founders may have, which is that uncertainty is a problem which needs to be solved, not a condition to be managed. Has it actually changed how you structure your teams or your work?
2: I think that COVID was a huge lesson for everybody in terms of managing uncertainty. And I think the advice that I always give to myself, right? Okay. Or rather, like, I remember and also give to others, is that do what you can control and do not let what that you can't control affect you too much, right? So you just focus on the things that you can control, and then you feel a lot at ease and a lot less anxiety. I think that's applicable for anyone, right? There's a lot of things that happen to us that we can't control, and there's no point getting so beat up about it. Yeah, so if you can continue to condition, it takes conditioning, new conditioning, right?
1: Such a cool mom.
2: Yeah, to think about that.
1: Wow. Okay, last one, and I'll let you off easy.
2: No more surprises.
1: Has one of your kids ever said something that accidentally gave you useful business advice?
2: I think they definitely occasionally throw random tidbits that give me ideas of, you know, what to introduce, but not advice per se. For example, maybe when they're younger, they'll be fidgeting around, and I would be like, oh, actually I could buy toys to put in the cafe or the restaurant, right? I mean, the casual dining concepts.
1: Right.
2: I could put toys so that parents like myself could entertain their children. So they inspire me that way, but not fixed advice.
1: Right, yes, because kids have no patience for unnecessary complexity. They just say what they think, and sometimes it could be nuggets of gold, right?
2: Yes, that's right.
1: All right. Now, Cassandra, what strikes me about this conversation is how much clarity can come from outside the boardroom, the decisions you make and what you've built and what you are deciding to step back from, not just strategic, personal, and very, very noble. Thank you so much for this conversation.
2: Thank you so much too, Lily.
1: Thank you for being this honest about, you know, your leadership approach and the hard decisions that you're making. Really appreciate you being here.
2: Yeah, thank you for listening.
1: The incredible Cassandra Rian Tan there, entrepreneur, founder of The Well Group, co-founder of Ember, a next generation preschool, and a mother of two. 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

0: Any plans this Friday?
1: I'm heading to ICA's Next Chapter, a public exhibition.
0: What is ICA's Next Chapter?
1: ICA will be showcasing how tech is transforming border immigration with self-service clearance within their vehicles.
0: Sounds cool.
1: There'll be interactive games and limited edition collectibles. You can also meet ICA officers to hear what it's really like on the job.
0: Wow! Can I come?
1: Yes. Happening on 8th May, 2 to 8 p.m., Marina Bay Sands Expo, Level 3.
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4: These are your news headlines. I'm Joshua Vong. Singapore firms have not changed their hiring preferences between local and foreign workers, despite global uncertainty linked to the Middle East conflict. Manpower Minister Tan Sri Leng told Parliament resident employment continued to grow in the first quarter and at a faster pace than a year earlier. Responding to MPs' concerns, he added Singapore's work pass framework ensures locals remain on a level playing field, with foreigners complementing the domestic workforce. Dr. Tan's comments come as a government survey showed fewer firms planning to hire in the near term. No extension will be granted for Child Life SG credits issued last July beyond their 12-month expiry date. Minister of State for Social and Family Development Goh Pei Ming said reminders are being sent via the Life SG app, SMS and social media, with final notices due in June. The Child Life SG credits announced in Budget 2025 provide $500 to Singaporean families with young children born between 2013 and 2024. Mr. Goh told Parliament that as of April, 83% of credits disbursed last July have been used. 19 women have been arrested during enforcement operations targeting suspected vice activities at beauty and wellness premises in Jurong East. They include 5 women detained for work permit breaches. Among the 8 operators under investigation, 2 are traditional Chinese medicine outlets and 3 are massage establishments. Their alleged offences include providing unlicensed massage services and failing to prevent employees from providing sexual services. The enforcement came ahead of tighter licensing rules taking effect in the second half of this year. Moving to world news, Iran has denied involvement in an explosion that struck a South Korean cargo vessel in the Strait of Hormuz on Monday. However, Tehran also warned that vessels passing through the strait must comply with operational requirements in the area. Earlier, US President Donald Trump had claimed that Iran fired on the Panama-flagged HMM Namu and urged South Korea to join American operations aimed at protecting shipping routes. Seoul had agreed to review its position before the US-led program was suspended amid ongoing negotiations with Iran. And finally, Australia plans to force major gas exporters to reserve part of their supply for domestic use, as global conflict fuels concerns over energy security. Energy Minister Chris Bowen says exporters will have to set aside 20% of their gas production for the local market. Just yesterday, Prime Minister Anthony Albanese also announced plans for a national fuel stockpile of 1 billion litres. The moves come as the US-Iran war continues to disrupt energy markets and raise fears over fuel supplies through the Strait of Hormuz.
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5: It's Thursday, the 7th of May.
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5: There's an accident on Stevens Road towards Woodlands before Bukit Timah Road, so do avoid Lane 3. And another accident in the KPE Tunnel towards the TPE at Nickel Highway entrance. And also heavy roadworks. I'm seeing roadworks on the TPE towards the SLE at Tampines Avenue 12 entrance. Roadworks on the ECP towards Changi at Bedok exit. And also heavy roadworks on the PIE towards Changi after the BKE, so do avoid Lane 3.
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5: Good afternoon, and you're tuning in to The Business Report with me, Chua Tian Tian, as we take you through the latest moves and views in the world of business and finance as you navigate the second half of your workday. At this hour, we'll give you a lowdown of how markets moved earlier in the Asian trading day with a record set for the Japanese Nikkei share average. Thereafter, we'll move on to look at some of the counters to watch on the SGX, including UOB, which just reported its latest quarterly results. Well, starting with Asia, stocks soared to record highs today while the US dollar slipped and oil nursed steep losses. Now, that's as traders embrace the prospect of a peace deal in the Middle East, even though the fate of the critical Strait of Hormuz remains unresolved. Now, Iran said it was reviewing a peace proposal that sources said would formally end the war, while leaving unresolved the key US demands that Iran suspend its nuclear program and reopen the Strait of Hormuz. Well, Japan's Nikkei in Asia returned from a long holiday to cross 62,000 points for the first time, catching up on a blistering AI-led rally after robust earnings that has also catapulted South Korean and Taiwan stocks to records. If we look at the benchmark Nikkei 225, that rose 4.19% to 62,009.59 points, breaking through the 62,000 point mark for the first time. And the broader topics, well, it climbed 2.12% to 3,807.84 points. Earlier, I spoke with David Chow, director at Azure Capital, to get his take on the Japanese equity market's record performance.
6: Japan's rally has become, you know, more broader than, you know, just a weak yen story. Earlier on, you know, investors, you know, mainly bought Japanese exporters because the yen was weak. But now the market is increasingly, you know, attracting structural inflows from global investors looking for corporate reforms, you know, shareholder returns and exposure to advanced manufacturing and AI. From our end here, we see, you know, that the positive momentum can continue for some time, but probably at a more moderate pace from here because valuations are no longer as cheap as before after a strong run. The Nikkei, you know, crossing the 62,000 mark is psychologically significant, and, you know, markets will now need earnings delivery to really justify further upsides. You know, there are a few reasons why investors will still remain constructive. You know, Japanese companies are improving their capital efficiency. Again, we are seeing more share buybacks, you know, better dividend policy and stronger focus on return on equity. That's something international investors have been waiting years for. And, you know, secondly, your domestic conditions are actually improving, you know, wage growth has picked up, inflation is more sustainable, and Japan is slowly exiting decades of deflationary, you know, psychology. That creates a healthier, you know, backdrop for the likes of banks, retailers and domestic consumption names. And, you know, thirdly, you know, Japan remains strategically important in the global semicon and industry supply chain. Again, AI. So it benefits indirectly from, you know, AI-related capex globally, even if it's not producing the most advanced chips itself. So, however, I mean, the risk, I would say, is positioning, you know, as foreign inflows from into Japan have been enormous. If US yields rise sharply again, or if the Bank of Japan turns more hawkish than expected, we could possibly see some profit-taking, but structurally, you know, Japan probably remains one of the more attractive developed markets in Asia, you know, over the medium term, in our opinion.
5: On the whole, MSCI's broadest index of APAC shares outside Japan was up 1%, hitting another all-time high, and the index up 7% so far this week. Now, the showing tracked overnight movements where the S&P 500 and the Nasdaq surged to record high closes on earnings. S&P 500 companies are on track for their strongest profit growth in more than 4 years. And looking ahead, investors are awaiting the non-farm payrolls report tomorrow, with US jobs seen increasing by 62,000 in April after rebounding 178,000 in March per a Reuters survey of economists. While back home, investors continue to monitor a series of earnings from blue chip firms, including UOB. Now, for UOB specifically, the bank reported today that its net profit for the first quarter fell 4% on a softer operating environment. Net profit for the 3 months ended March came in at 1.44 billion Sing dollars, compared with 1.49 billion Sing dollars a year earlier. And this was above the 1.39 billion Sing dollars consensus estimate in a Bloomberg survey of four analysts. Well, you'll be a sight another counter to watch is StarHub, because the telco posted a net profit of 5.9 million Sing dollars for its first quarter ended March, down 81.3% from 31.8 million Sing dollars in the year-ago period. The group said in a business update today that revenue fell 6.1% to 507.3 million Sing dollars from 540.5 million Sing dollars in Q1 2025 amid lower contributions from its consumer and enterprise businesses. And there you have it. That's your business report. This hour, I'm Tra Tien Tien.
2: 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Take a step back and reset with Lin Lee. A clear look at the stories shaping Singapore and the world, from current affairs to business and industry. 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
7: 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As the pressure to keep up grows, unequal opportunities are becoming harder to ignore. Take a listen.
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8: Sisters with me.
0: Come on, it's Thursday morning. Sing.
8: We are family.
0: Sing in the car, sing on the MRT, sing on the bus. We are family. And we want you to join us with your comments. Kids, teenagers, you're in the cars going to school, or maybe you're on the MRT bus. I don't know. Get the phones off your parents, your grandparents, your aunties and uncles. Get involved. This is a family segment for the whole family. So WhatsApp 88550893 and answer, discuss the following question. In Singapore, do rich parents buy their success for their children through tuition and connections? Is it fair to say that not every Singaporean kid is given an equal opportunity? That's what we're talking about today. Do rich Singaporeans buy success for their kids through tuition and connections? Get your comments coming in right now. WhatsApp 88550893. We'll take your comments, your texts, your voice notes. You can even call the show if you're very passionate about this.
9: Yeah.
0: Audrey.
9: All right. Well, I think that we have to start by saying the starting line definitely isn't equal. This is just a fact of life. And does meritocracy still exist in Singapore? I think this is a big question, because we still very much run on the idea of meritocracy. I remember when Lee Kuan Yew brought in the whole idea that you can get to wherever you want to be if you work hard and if you perform well, and you can get ahead, right? You'll see it in exams and school placements. If you score really well, you get posted to whatever school of your choosing. We see scholarships and hiring and promotions. So to be fair, I think the system does reward ability and effort more than many other countries.
0: Yep.
9: On the flip side, for the starting line not being equal, I think that if someone was raised in a family that could afford all of this extra help, extracurricular activities, tuition, they have great connections, does it help you a lot in life when it comes to hiring, promotions, even where you go to school? Because now it's all within 1 km or 2 km and it's very proximity based, and all of the quote unquote famous schools will be, you know, specific to certain areas, or many different areas now, at least, of Singapore. I think that this is a tough question.
0: But you didn't actually answer it.
9: I'm not going to answer it. You answer it.
0: I'll answer it.
9: Okay.
0: Get ready for this. Everybody knows my background. I grew up very poor to a wonderful feminist hero, my mother, my single mother, who did three jobs to raise me and my sister. I went to a terrible, terrible neighborhood school. Actually, the worst in the UK by statistics when I was there. It's not now. It was officially the worst school in the United Kingdom.
9: Did you do that all on your own?
0: All by myself. I did that, Audrey. I personally brought down the exam results. And this actually happened during my university applications. My school was considered the worst in the country.
9: Oh,
0: right?
9: Man.
0: So, working class kid, not many opportunities. Do I think rich parents buy success through tuition and connections? 100% yes, of course they do. And here's the shocking point.
9: That's not shocking.
0: Here's the shocking point. There's nothing wrong with that.
9: Oh, okay.
0: You didn't expect me to do that, did you?
9: I did not.
0: There is absolutely nothing wrong with that. And I will say why. We all do it. Rich or poor, we all do it. We do whatever we can to give our children the best start in life. And this is one of the greatest things about Singapore, right? So my own personal story. I worked in my grandfather's cafe. I told you that before.
9: Yes.
0: That's nepotism. I didn't get an interview. It was my grandfather's cafe. I went into it. My sister got a job there. Nepotism. My best friend worked in a factory because his father worked in the same factory. Nepotism. My daughter did some sports media PR last year in Singapore. Nepotism.
9: Sure.
0: Because of her father's connections. That's the hypocrisy when we complain about rich parents. What's the difference? If you run a hawker stall and you get your kid a job in the hawker stall, that's no different than if you work in DBS Bank and you get your kid a job in DBS Bank. We all do what we can to give our kids a step up.
9: I agree with that, okay? We all are trying our best. We want our kids to have the best. And if your parents did well, you go to better schools, better networks, and that's just how it is. But how about to the folks who think that's not fair? I am just as smart or just as capable as that guy in that school who had all of these connections and was able to learn all these new things and had a packed schedule, blah, blah, blah. I'm just as smart, but I just can't catch up because the starting line was not set the same point. Like he just started out all the way in front, and it doesn't mean that I'm running any slower. In fact, I've caught up, but it's the head start that these people get. These people.
0: Completely agree. I am that kid. Obviously, if I'd have gone to the right schools, had the right connections, I'd be British Prime Minister right now. But I don't want to be. I want to be here with you on a Thursday morning at Money FM 89.3. You're right.
9: It's not fair.
0: It's unfair to a point, but I would argue the caveat, a parent, rich or poor, can only open the door. That's all they can do. They can only open the door. That's the extent of the nepotism.
9: Okay.
0: They can open the door. The kid still has to go through it. If the kid is a moron, she will not survive.
9: Yes, okay.
0: Rich or poor, there's only so many opportunities a rich parent can give a child. I think a rich parent can buy opportunities. It cannot buy success. It cannot. And I won't name names because they might be listening, but I'll just say a friend of a friend of a friend of a friend, okay. Singaporean, super rich. They have funded one idiotic venture of their trust fund baby son after another. You know, a rainforest themed cafe. I'm making it up, right?
9: Are you?
0: Yes. Because a South African children's boutique, an automated car wash. They have funded their idiot son one scheme after another, and they have all failed. So rich parents can open the door.
9: Yes.
0: They can guarantee opportunity. They can never guarantee success. I grew up very poor. I've written 32 books. It had nothing to do with my parents. If there's a way, you'll find it. Okay, so I do think in the end, the cream will rise to the top regardless of economic
9: background. Okay, so that's interesting because I think that's where the debate comes in. Because one, not everyone starts from the same place. So on paper, everyone competes fairly in reality, right? Some kids have enrichment and connections, others don't. The race is merit-based, but the starting line is not equal. So
0: that's true.
9: Meritocracy can quietly become merit plus advantage, right? Over time, success can compound. But in Singapore specifically, definitions of merit are quite narrow still. We traditionally value what? Academic results, structured achievement. But what about the creativity, the people skills, the non-traditional paths? I feel like maybe over in the UK and other parts of the world, it's less so about how you score in the PSLE and in your big exams. But in Singapore, it's still very much that to be considered, quote unquote, successful as a student.
0: I got to champion Singapore on this one a little bit, because there's a very entrenched class system in the UK and other countries as well. If you're born working class, you're pretty much going to die working class. It's very hard to escape. But when I was a teacher in Singapore, I had an MP, I won't say the school, but I had an MP son and a taxi driver's son in the same class.
9: There's an argument
0: that might be less relevant, less likely
9: now?
0: Today.
9: Okay.
0: And I don't want to get too political on early Thursday morning, but it still happened, is what I'm saying. Lawrence Wong was not from a particularly privileged background. He's now prime minister. So it can be done. Of course, if you've got the right parents and the right connections, you're going to get to the right school. But not to do a disservice to Heartlanders, it's a $1.8 billion industry, tuition in Singapore, right? Go to any mall. Go to any Heartland mall, Compass One, Hougang Mall, Nex in Serangoon, whatever. You will see working class Heartlanders like myself paying every cent they can to give their kids the best tuition, to give them a step up. That is one of the greatest things about Singapore. In the UK, it's like you're born a taxi driver, that means your kid will be a taxi driver. In Singapore, it's no, I'm a taxi driver. Nothing wrong with that. It's an honest profession. I'm going to work heaven and earth to give my kid tuition at the Heartland Mall so he becomes a lawyer and doctor and engineer. That's one of the greatest things about Singapore.
9: Yes. I think there is growing awareness, even from policymakers in recent years, that leaders have acknowledged that meritocracy without support can lead to inequality. So we're seeing more emphasis on social mobility in skill-based hiring and second chances like mid-career switches and all that. So it's not that meritocracy is gone. I'm not saying that, but it still exists, but it's evolving and it's being questioned more openly. And the fact that we're having these conversations now, questioning whether are we buying our kids' success? Is it wrong that we're doing so? Is it unfair to other people who can't afford it? I think that just being open about it and talking about it helps the cause.
0: Could not agree more. And yes, of course, there are entrenched advantages. If your parents are rich, you're more likely to live in a Bukit Timah, River Valley type of place. Therefore, you're in the proximity of some of Singapore's better schools. Therefore, you've got easier access to arguably better education. Of course, those things are still in place and they have to be discussed and they have to be addressed. But I come back to my original point, Audrey. I've met 1,000 trust fund babies who are all useless, and I've met some Heartland kids who were geniuses. Money can buy opportunity. It cannot buy success. You can be the richest parents in the world, but if your son is Mr. Bean, he's not going anywhere.
9: Excuse me. I believe he's from your neck of the woods. And also, I love Rowan Atkinson. So
0: why did you do a British accent for a British character who doesn't speak? He doesn't even speak.
9: He is genius. I love Rowan Atkinson.
0: There you go, folks. So rich or poor, if your son is Mr. Bean, you've got no chance. But if you're a Heartland hero like me, your kid can go to the moon and back. What do you think? WhatsApp 8855-0893. We want all your comments. 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

0: 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A clear look at the stories shaping Singapore and the world, from current affairs to business and industry. 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
1: Hey there, great to have you with me on Reset with Lin Lee. Thank you so much for spending your Thursday afternoon with us. And what a show it's been. We've kicked off with the very first edition of Sweet Talk, and Cassandra Rian Tan set the bar so high. She's in her 30s, running multiple ventures, co-founding a next generation preschool, and raising two kids. And she was refreshingly honest about what that actually costs, not just about money, not just in time, but in identity, momentum, and the big trade-offs that don't make it onto the highlight reel. 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And then we also headed into weekend mode with the first ever All Set, 5 picks worth leaving the house for, from a Mother's Day deal at the Museum of Ice Cream to Fire Disco's comeback to a farewell market for a space that's about to disappear. Hope you find something that made the weekend feel a little more sorted. And if you texted in and joined in for the $100 beauty voucher giveaway, thank you so much for participating as well. Now, tomorrow on Reset with Lin Lee, we have a big one, Viewpoint Friday, where we get an expert in to weigh in on the biggest stories of the week, the ones that matter, the ones that are still unfolding, and the ones you will want a second opinion on. Plus, we're launching yet another new segment, Is It Just Me? The questions you're already asking yourself, but maybe haven't said out loud. That's tomorrow at 2 p.m., that new segment. Well, I'm Lin Lee. Have a wonderful evening. And if you're celebrating Mother's Day this Sunday, make it a good one, okay? I'll see you tomorrow.
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2: These are your news headlines. I'm Joshua Vong. Parliament has unanimously passed amendments to the Infocom Media Development Authority Act to widen oversight of media ownership and strengthen the regulator's powers to ensure fair market conduct. The changes will require IMDA approval for acquisitions of 30% or more in regulated media entities, expanded to include trusts and non-traditional corporate holdings. Other amendments allow IMDA to issue directions on fair and transparent market conduct, including pricing and service reliability. Senior Minister of State Tan Kit Hao said the move is needed as media firms increasingly shape the information environment in the age of AI and disinformation. Singapore is expanding its Agewell Neighbourhoods program to Bedok, Bukit Panjang and Tiong Bahru Redhill after Toa Payoh. The initiative aims to help seniors age in place with integrated care and senior-friendly infrastructure, such as active aging centres, home care services and community health posts, with public healthcare clusters assigned to each town. To improve safety, roads near key amenities will also be redesigned as friendly streets, with lower speed limits and longer crossing times. The three new neighbourhoods will see features rolled out progressively from this year, covering around 110,000 seniors. Two men have been charged over an alleged corrupt arrangement involving the disposal of chicken compost in Tuas South Wei. Ki Yuet Ting, a director of KYT Transport, is accused of agreeing to pay a bribe to Bangladeshi national Hossein Taufik to facilitate the improper disposal of 10 loads of waste. Hossein, who was a site supervisor for Co Civil Engineering at the time, is accused of accepting the bribe. Their alleged offences were committed around June of 2024. Both could face jail and fines if convicted. Moving to world news, Ukrainian drones targeting Russia are believed to have strayed into Latvia, damaging four empty tanks at an oil storage facility. Latvian officials say two drones entered the country's airspace early this morning before crashing shortly after, causing a fire spanning about 30 square meters. They added that military jets from NATO's Baltic Air Policing Mission were deployed to the area, about 40 kilometers from the Russian border. Schools in the region have been closed today as a precaution. And finally, Doctors Without Borders has accused Israel of creating a manufactured malnutrition crisis in Gaza by deliberately restricting food and aid into the enclave. In a new report, it says this has severely impacted infants and pregnant women, resulting in higher rates of premature births, low birth weight, and more miscarriages. The medical charity is urging for unrestricted entry of aid into Gaza and warned the situation remains extremely fragile despite a ceasefire since October.
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0: Weather.
3: According to the Met Service, thundery showers can be expected over the northern, western and central parts of Singapore in the afternoon all the way to the evening. Now temperatures will range between 34 degrees Celsius and 25 degrees Celsius.
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0: Traffic.
3: Looking at the traffic situation, there's a vehicle breakdown on the BKE towards Woodlands after KJEPIE. That's it for now. Do drive safely.
0: If you see anything on the roads that we might have missed, send us a WhatsApp message at 8855-0893. But only when you're safely parked. 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
5: Good afternoon, Singapore. 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So don't just listen quietly from the passenger seat, okay? Be part of the show. WhatsApp me anytime at 88550893. That's 88550893. Your thoughts, your hot takes, your stories, I want to hear it all. I mean, we've got a packed show lined up for you today. First up, we've got What's Trending, and I believe there's a new Singaporean manga that's been blowing up online because of just how painfully relatable it is. We're talking career struggles, housing stress, adulting anxiety, basically Singapore life in comic form. Some people love it because it feels like they're being seen. Others are saying, oh, life already stressful enough, now got manga version also? And stay tuned for that. We've got a special giveaway coming up. It's worth $100. That's right, $100. Just a little hint, it's the perfect gift that you can give for your mom because it's Mother's Day coming up very soon. So if you don't have anything planned or you don't have a gift yet, you might want to listen up because the giveaway is worth $100 and it might just help you find that perfect gift for your mom. But speaking of Mother's Day, on the agenda, we're doing a Mother's Day special. We're diving into parenting styles and asking what actually works best for the future generation. Strict parenting? Gentle parenting? Somewhere in between? Because I'll be honest, some of us grew up terrified of bringing home anything less than an A. Yeah. I've been there. Well, am I right? But later on the big story as well, looks like more Singaporeans are still choosing fixed rate home loans, even though they're now more expensive than floating rates. So why are people willing to pay more? Is peace of mind becoming more valuable than saving money? We'll find out more on the big story later tonight. And finally, we go into the world of sports with Sports Minutes with Zia Raoshan. The Sailors rejoiced sealing back-to-back titles, but there was much heartbreak elsewhere as late goals ruled the day this past SPL weekend. And with transfer rumors swirling, could there be more heartbreak in store for some clubs? Deepan Raj Ganesan, sports reporter with The Straits Times, joins Zia Raoshan on Sports Minutes. So wherever you are, half hour of the day, stay with me because the best route home is your way home with Hong Bin Jung.
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1: Looking at the traffic situation, there's a vehicle breakdown on the BKE towards Woodlands after KJEPIE. That's it for now. Do drive safely.
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2: All right, let's get into it. What's trending on your way home with me, Hung Bin Jung. Now, this is a segment where we bring you the stories everyone's talking about, whether it be quirky, controversial, we've got you covered. But here's the thing, this isn't just our conversation, it's yours too. We want to hear your thoughts, your hot takes, your very honest opinions. So don't just sit there on your way home, be part of the ride. What's up us? 8855-0893 and jump right in. Again, the number is 8855-0893. And of course, I'm not doing this alone. I've got the dream team here with me. Joining me on What's Trending are our producers, Nadia Ko and Nazirul Azrar. Hello, guys.
3: Hello, Hongbin. Hello, Naz.
1: Hello.
3: Nice to see you again.
1: That is right. And it's one more day before the weekend.
2: One more day before the weekend. And a couple more, one more day before Mother's Day.
3: Mother's Day. Special day.
2: Yep. I've got a special prize for our listeners on that note. This is your chance, but you've got to stay tuned till the end because I've got one big question. And the person who answers it may just walk away with one Pearly Luster voucher worth $100. That's right, worth $100. So Pearly Luster is a local Singaporean pearl jewelry brand known for its elegant designs and fine pearl collections. And my mom loves pearls, and I'm sure your mom does too. So if you haven't gotten anything for your mom this Mother's Day, just like Naz, are you listening? Naz is not listening. But yeah, so if you haven't gotten anything for your mom, this is something you should, because you're in luck. All you have to do to win this one Pearly Luster voucher worth $100, again, $100, is you have to stay tuned. And we'll give you a question during What's Trending. And then if you answer it, WhatsApp us, 8855-0893, you get a chance to win it. But first, remember the magic number, okay? 8855-0893. That's 8855-0893. And of course, do keep that number in hand and react to our stories. Send us your thoughts. We'll be reading them live on air. All right, so are you guys ready for my story?
3: Of course, as always.
2: Okay, do you guys read manga or have you read any or currently reading anything?
1: I do read a lot of manga. I've even dabbled into the Korean version called the manhwa because of Solo Leveling. Mm. And I think the Chinese version of it called the manhwa as well. Obviously, it's a different spelling, the Korean being H-W-A with the Chinese one being H-U-A.
2: Okay.
1: I'm a connoisseur of sorts when it comes to these things.
3: Connoisseur?
1: Yes, because it's actually quite interesting. With the Japanese ones, most of it is black and white. I mean, like when you read One Piece, and I think what do you call it, Naruto? Yeah, so those are in black and white, but for the Korean ones, they are colored. So there's more visual elements to it, and I think that's why these days I resonate more with manhwas rather than mangas because of that basic differentiation.
3: You see, I don't even know the difference between what Naz is saying, manhwa and manhwa, because Hongbin, as always, H is catching up on me every day when I speak to the two of you. And yeah, Hongbin might know I'm an avid reader. I have my Kindle and my Kobo with me every day. Naz, I'm not sure if you know.
1: Ooh.
3: But while I don't read too much manga, I do read comics, especially when I was younger. You know, from Sandman, Hellboy, The Adventure of Tintin is very, very popular. Archie as well.
1: You are the first person in a long time to bring up Hellboy. Nadia, you are a true blue comic book reader.
3: But if you are a true blue comic reader and listeners, some of you might know this. It's quite hyper-local.
1: Okay.
3: Does anyone remember Mr. Kiasu?
1: No. This is the first time I'm hearing of it.
3: What? Hongbin, do you know Mr. Kiasu?
2: I have no clue.
3: This is why I say age is showing, because Mr. Kiasu, he was a He's a legendary Singaporean comic book character. I believe by the artist Johnny Lau back in 1990 when I was born. So yeah, I grew up reading about Mr. Kiasu. He was quite a cultural phenomenon in the 1990s, you know, because Mr. Kiasu, right, as his name says, he's a caricature of a Singaporean who's terrified of losing out.
1: Right.
3: If you know Mr. Kiasu, it's a Hokkien term for fear of losing. So yeah. Yes.
2: Okay. Yeah. Okay. Well, on that note, you're in luck because if you miss Mr. Kiasu, there's also now another Singaporean manga that is blowing up online.
3: Okay.
2: So this brand new manga is called Single X35. And here's a twist. It's set in Singapore, right? It's not in Tokyo. It's not some fantasy world, but like our Singapore, like you can see the MRT, the resale flats, the office life, all of it. And the main character is this 35-year-old single guy named Shun Li. Now, the first chapter, I believe, just dropped late April. And it's already racked up thousands of upvotes on Reddit, and people are loving it because it's so accurate. I believe people are wanting the creator to actually sell it into books because of how good it is.
1: So there's no physical copy yet? Sorry if I'm interrupting.
2: Yes, it's online. Yeah.
1: I see.
2: So, like, they didn't just vaguely say city life. They went into full detail. You see the office outfits that scream CBD. they're the energy. There's references to those SMRT campaigns, you know, the stand up Stacey.
1: Oh, yes.
2: That's as well. So it makes it all very relatable. And even the stress of trying to buy a resale flat is pictured in this manga. So basically, this manga highlights everyday adult anxieties. It shows the protagonist's career stagnation and the fierce bidding war for a resale flat in the fictionalized neighborhood of Jalan Road, Bukit Hill.
3: wait. Jalan Road, Bukit Hill is not a real actual road?
1: Wait. No, I don't think so. Wait, isn't it just
3: the
1: same words?
3: Why does it sound so familiar?
1: Isn't it the same words in just the different language? Like, Jalan and Road doesn't mean the same thing. Like, Bukit and Hill. Is it? I think it's not on purpose, but it's
2: I think it's Bukit Timah Hill, but it's shortened to Bukit Hill. But it's a very, it's a fictionalized place.
1: But in the Malay language, Bukit and Hill means the same thing, just in the different language.
2: Well, yeah. So this guy who is staying anonymous, apparently, he created this. I mean, but let's talk about this, right? A bidding war for a resale flat in your 30s while your career is kind of stuck. I mean, is this a manga plot or just a Tuesday here in Singapore?
3: It's so true, Hongbin.
1: It can be a plot, you know? Like, at the end of the day, it's a story.
2: Right? So do you actually see yourself in this kind of story or maybe someone you know?
3: I guess, honestly, a little bit too much because, Hongbin, you mentioned that the artist, Shun Li, right? He's stressing over what career stagnation, getting crushed by resale flat bidding wars, what have you, MRTs, being 35 and single. People often talk about your 20s being a very stressful milestone because people in their 20s are finding themselves.
1: Right.
3: You're uncertain about how the rest of your life will pan out. But not enough people, I feel, talk about finding yourself in your 30s. Because you feel neither young, you feel neither old enough. And people expect you to have gotten your life together. But it's not the case for everyone in society, right? And there's a stigma about that. So yeah, Naz and I, we were out for lunch this afternoon. We took the train to Bugis. And everyone was rushing about their day, moving like the clock is ticking down. And I wonder if everyone else feels the way Shun Li does in his manga.
1: I mean, I agree with what you were saying right there. But personally, for me, when I read stories or mangas, I think it would be, this is too real for me because I checked out the synopsis, I checked out the first page right here, I have it on the website. It's a bit too real in a sense where when I read content, I want to laugh.
3: Escape from
1: I want an escape. I don't want a, you know, a loophole into my actual life, like being stressed out with work and, you know, how this country is like in terms of society and the pressures that we are all feeling. So maybe this is not something that I would personally enjoy reading, but I do respect the ability to create a story out of the realities of being a Singaporean in Singapore.
2: So it's a bit too relatable for you, huh?
1: Yes.
3: I mean, I guess you're used to reading manga about saving the world. You're comic superheroes.
1: Yes, like adventures. Humans. You know, like One Piece is about pirates, right?
3: Or your manhwa about falling in love under cherry blossoms.
1: You're just Googling all the different available manhwas or mangas up there, right?
2: I mean, at the end of the day, I believe people online are saying that it's not just about being single, right? As Nadia mentioned, it's about that phase of life where everyone around you seems like they're moving forward and you're just stuck there. Mm. Everyone else is getting married, they're upgrading, they're climbing the ladder, and you're just there like, am I, you know, behind, or is this normal?
1: Yes.
2: And what makes this even more interesting is the creator. So I did say that the creator is staying anonymous. Goes by the name Nazumiro. Now, basically, he just says that he or she is a regular officer, regular office worker in Singapore. So he's going through this. He or she is going through this. And then he or she tried to put this or portray this into a comic form, right? Which honestly makes it even more intriguing. Imagine your colleague sitting next to you quietly drawing this whole viral manga about your shared struggles and you don't even realize it.
3: Imagine you're sitting down reading this at home and like, I feel like I'm part of this manga, and you actually are.
1: Yeah.
3: The artist is talking about you.
1: Yeah, and I can't imagine myself, because picture this, okay? We are all colleagues here, right? Here at Money FM. Maybe I just see Nadia, I'm looking at her, and after that, suddenly, she became the inspiration for a Wattpad short story.
3: What's a Wattpad short story?
1: Wattpad is a platform where you read stories.
3: Oh, okay, yeah.
1: So it's for young novels and all that, you know. But anyways, it is a very interesting thing because, yeah, I can't imagine using each other as an inspiration of sorts. But I think it's quite normal in the filmmaking industry to, based off our own experiences with, you know, our colleagues, our families and stuff like that, and put it out in fictional works.
2: Definitely. I mean, the creator said they just wanted to make something they themselves would read. Mm-hmm. A story about modern working adult life. So, which brings me to my next question, and this is where you guys also come in, where you can win that $100 Pearly Luster voucher to find that perfect gift for your mom. So do text in. The number again is 8855-0893, 8855-0893, and you get a chance to win the $100 Pearly Luster voucher. And the question is, what do you think is the hardest thing about living in Singapore?
3: I think, right, Hong Bin, you should have changed your question for us in the studio from what's the hardest thing to the hottest thing. Because for me, it's the weather. 35 years in Singapore and the warm weather, I still can't deal with it. And if you don't know, warmer weather is on the cards for Singapore from July. The Met Service is forecasting the return of the sizzling El Nino weather phenomenon.
1: Oh
3: so
1: my
3: yes,
1: God, it's the time
3: weather.
1: Of the year, isn't it?
2: Mm-hmm. Okay, well, do you guys think it's the weather that's the hardest thing about living in Singapore? What if you are a single man in your 30s? Is it the weather? Is it, you know, not getting promoted in office while everyone succeeds? Is it not having a business plan, not being an entrepreneur? Is it BTO exercise? I mean, Nadia, you've been through the BTO exercise. It wasn't hard for you?
3: I'm one of the very lucky few people in Singapore. On my first try, I got a project that I wanted. But I understand the predicament that a lot of young couples in Singapore are going through, you know. And I feel for them.
2: Okay, we've got a message. This one is from Chun Hang Chung. Hi, thank you so much for joining us and WhatsApping in. So Chun Hang Chung, he says, the hardest thing about living in Singapore is deciding what to eat three times a day, every single day. Chun Hang Chung, you don't think that we have so much variety at hawkers?
1: Well, we do. But the thing is, I think the prices have also changed. And for three times a day, the prices may not be as feasible anymore. Like, can you imagine spending $5 for breakfast, lunch, dinner, and it multiply that by three, it'll be $15. Right. So 15 times five, you do the math, it's already closer to $100 already. So I think in terms of financial sense, does it really make sense? No, I don't think so. So I understand his point.
2: But okay. We've also got another message. This one is from Ian. Hi, Ian. Thank you so much for joining us again.
1: Ian is such a huge fan of our show. Shout out to Ian.
2: Love you, Ian. Well, Ian, you've commented on two highs. That is the hardest thing about living in Singapore. High humidity and high cost of living.
1: No.
2: That's a good one. All right. If you're just joining us, we've asked a question. What do you think is the hardest thing about living in Singapore? What's up? 8855-0893. The best answer actually wins that $100 Pearly Luster voucher that you can buy that perfect gift for your mom. Again, $100 is up for grabs from Pearly Luster. So do text in, what do you think is the hardest thing about living in Singapore? Naz, I think I know your answer. Is it keeping up at the gym? Going to the gym? Is that the hardest thing? Because, you know, work-life balance, you handle a lot of things, so you don't really get a lot of personal time.
1: Yes, yes.
2: Am I calling you out here?
1: Yes, okay. So here's the thing. I think being able to work on yourself is important, you know, like for your own health, mental health, physical health. But at the same time, living in Singapore, working in Singapore, you do realize that work tends to come first. So you tend to put yourself second. I mean, at the end of the day, it's all about being able to manage your time, right? And not everybody has figured out a way to do so. So for me personally, I'm trying my best to manage my time and actually get into the gym more often. But I do find myself, you know, it's troubling or hard for me to step into the gym, like go the extra mile, even though there's a gym just behind my place.
2: Yeah,
3: there's a gym in our office.
1: Yes, that is right.
2: So what about you guys? Do you struggle to go to the gym even though the gym is right next door? Let us know. What's up? 8855-0893. Is that the hardest thing about living in Singapore? We've got another message. This one is from Joey saying, hi, Joey. Thank you so much for joining us. Joey says, having to survive leaving the house looking fresh and arriving 7 minutes later already medium rare. Oh. I believe you're talking about the weather as well as the humidity. I feel you. I would always curl my hair.
1: Yep.
2: In the morning, it would take me about an hour.
1: Mm-hmm.
2: And then by the time I get to the office, it looks like I haven't done anything to my hair. I just look like I just got out of bed. So is that the hardest thing? Let us know. What's up? 8855-0893. Anything other than weather, humidity?
1: Stress. I think stress, yes. Because stress can come in many forms. It can come from work, family, home, relationships, etc. What we need in Singapore, and I think this is something that everybody needs to hear, is that life is just a journey. We don't need to take everything all in at once. And I think Hong Bin the other day, you know, we had this conversation off air that all of us, be it friends, colleague, family, all of us are in it together. As a country, we are all going through something. We are all going through the motions. So we just have to tell ourselves that we can work through it. And I think that's what the author of this manga is trying to tell us. He or she, they're not trying to, you know, hyperfixate on all the solutions, but instead, I think they're trying to point out the things that we as Singaporeans can do better.
2: Again, what do you think is the hardest thing about living in Singapore? What's up, us? 8855-0893. This is your chance to win that $100 Pearly Luster voucher for that perfect gift for your mom. Of course, I think that the hardest thing about living in Singapore, other than, of course, for me being a foreigner, living away from my parents. I think it's the wedding planning, guys. I'm very stressed out. Like, I don't know what the perfect venue is. I don't know. I'm stressed out about how much ang bao they should be expected to give me. You know, I feel like there's so much going on and the things that I have to do. Nadia, you side there. I
3: mean, cost of living is going up.
2: Exactly.
3: I do need a side hustle. So if you're in the lookout for a wedding planner, you're staring right at her right now.
2: Is it free of charge?
3: I just said the cost of living is going up.
2: But I thought we would have some discount here.
1: Oh, like a khaki discount like that.
3: We'll take that offline.
2: But anyways, do keep your messages coming through. Looks like a lot of you guys are saying that the weather and the humidity is the hardest thing about living in Singapore. We would probably, this manga might just show us the weather or portray the weather in the manga to just show how much it is kind of ruining, not ruining, but affecting our life here in Singapore. We've also got one more text before I end off here. This is from Xiang. Hi, Xiang. Thank you so much for joining us. Xiang says, trying to save money in Singapore is an uphill task when the food delivery apps know exactly when you're weak. I love that answer. Yes, I totally agree with you, Xiang. I mean, whenever I need, I was actually trying to order food the other day. I ordered it. The driver canceled and I just had no food. Because it delays and delays, and I honestly
3: didn't
2: gave
3: expect
2: up.
3: A $10 tip.
1: Ugh, that's another conversation.
2: That's another conversation for
1: another
2: day.
1: But I'll just wrap this up by saying this, Hongbin, to your issue, what a fifth world problem you have.
2: And that's what's trending today.
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5: These are your news headlines. I'm Joshua Vong. Parliament has unanimously passed amendments to the Infocom Media Development Authority Act to widen oversight of media ownership and strengthen the regulator's powers to ensure fair market conduct. The changes will require IMDA approval for acquisitions of 30% or more in regulated media entities, expanded to include trusts and non-traditional corporate holdings. Other amendments allow IMDA to issue directions on fair and transparent market conduct, including pricing and service reliability. Senior Minister of State Tan Kit Hao said the move is needed as media firms increasingly shape the information environment in the age of AI and disinformation. Singapore is expanding its Agewell Neighbourhoods program to Bedok, Bukit Panjang and Tiong Bahru Redhill after Toa Payoh. The initiative aims to help seniors age in place with integrated care and senior-friendly infrastructure, such as active ageing centres, home care services and community health posts, with public healthcare clusters assigned to each town. To improve safety, roads near key amenities will also be redesigned as friendly streets, with lower speed limits and longer crossing times. The three new neighbourhoods will see features rolled out progressively from this year, covering around 110,000 seniors. Two men have been charged over an alleged corrupt arrangement involving the disposal of chicken compost in Tuas South Wei. Ki Yuet Ting, a director of KYT Transport, is accused of agreeing to pay a bribe to Bangladeshi national Hossein Taufik to facilitate the improper disposal of 10 loads of waste. Hossein, who was a site supervisor for Co Civil Engineering at the time, is accused of accepting the bribe. Their alleged offences were committed around June of 2024. Both could face jail and fines if convicted. Moving to world news, Ukrainian drones targeting Russia are believed to have strayed into Latvia, damaging four empty tanks at an oil storage facility. Latvian officials say two drones entered the country's airspace early this morning before crashing shortly after, causing a fire spanning about 30 square meters. They added that military jets from NATO's Baltic Air Policing Mission were deployed to the area, about 40 kilometers from the Russian border. Schools in the region have been closed today as a precaution. And finally, Doctors Without Borders has accused Israel of creating a manufactured malnutrition crisis in Gaza by deliberately restricting food and aid into the enclave. In a new report, it says this has severely impacted infants and pregnant women, resulting in higher rates of premature births, low birth weight, and more miscarriages. The medical charity is urging for unrestricted entry of aid into Gaza and warned the situation remains extremely fragile despite a ceasefire since October.
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0: Traffic.
1: There's an accident on the PIE towards Changi after Bukit Timah Road, so please avoid lane 1. Another accident on the PIE towards Tuas, this time after Paya Lebar Road, so please avoid lanes 1 and 2 over there. We got a vehicle breakdown as well on the ECP towards Changi just after Bedok. In the meantime, do buckle up, stick to the speed limits, and do drive safely.
0: If you see anything on the roads that we might have missed, send us a WhatsApp message at 8855-0893, but only when you're safely parked. 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
2: Good afternoon. You're tuning into the Business Report with me, Chua Tian Tian, as we take you through the latest moves and views in the world of business and finance as you navigate the end of your workday. And here's a lowdown of how markets closed in Asia, as well as a quick look at the latest Singapore Bank earnings, as well as AIM's APAC REITs results. Starting with Asia, stocks soared to record highs today while the US dollar slipped and oil nursed steep losses as traders embraced the prospect of a peace deal in the Middle East, even though the fate of the critical Strait of Hormuz remains unresolved. Japan's Nikkei returned from a long holiday to cross 62,000 points for the first time, catching up on the blistering AI-led rally after robust earnings that has also catapulted South Korea and Taiwan stocks to records. On the whole, MSCI's broadest index of APAC shares outside Japan was up 1%, hitting another all-time high, and the index up 7% so far this week. The showing tracked overnight movements where the S&P 500 and the Nasdaq surged to record high closes on earnings. S&P 500 companies are on track for their strongest profit growth in more than 4 years. With that in mind, let's take you through how Asian markets ended the day. Australia's ASX 200 closed up 0.96%, Nikkei 225 in Japan closed up 5.8%, South Korea's Kospi closed up 1.43%, Hong Kong's Hang Seng closed up 1.55%, and the Shanghai Composite closed up 0.48%, a winning day. Back home, investors continue to monitor a series of earnings from blue-chip firms, including UOB. For UOB specifically, the bank reported today that its net profit for the first quarter fell 4% on a softer operating environment. Net profit for the 3 months ended March came in at 1.44 billion Sing dollars, compared with 1.49 billion Sing dollars a year earlier. This was above the 1.39 billion Sing dollars consensus estimate in a Bloomberg survey of four analysts. Earlier, I spoke with David Chow, director of Azure Capital, to get his take on UOB's performance and what he is expecting ahead of industry peer OCB. Results released tomorrow.
6: I would describe UOB's result as softer, you know, but not overly alarming. A 4% decline in net profit reflects a more challenging operating environment rather than a deterioration in asset quality, you know, thankfully. The key issue is that the rate cycle is really becoming less favorable for banks compared with the last 2 years when higher interest rates, you know, strongly boosted margins. And if you look at the net interest margins, it's probably peaking or gradually compressing now as, you know, deposit competitions intensifies and rate cuts somewhat becoming more likely globally. So investors are no longer expecting that, you know, the very strong earnings growth we saw previously from the Singapore banks to prevail going forward. With that being said, UOB still demonstrated resilience. You know, loan growth remained relatively stable. You know, the highlight being the wealth management income holding up reasonably well, and asset quality still looks manageable. Credit costs also do not appear to be slowing major stress yet, which is important. Looking out for OCBC tomorrow, I think investors will focus on three things. Firstly, the net interest margin guidance, whether management signals further compression ahead. Second, you know, wealth and insurance contributions, because OCBC has stronger diversification through ties with Great Eastern. And thirdly, I think market will also be looking out for their commentary on China exposure and regional low demand. Overall, I think the Singapore banks are doing a bit of transition, you know, from a period of earnings expansion into a more normalized phase. They may not deliver explosive growth anymore, but they still remain attractive because capital ratios are strong, dividends are healthy, and balance sheets are relatively defensive compared with many global peers. So from an investor perspective, you know, these names are increasingly being viewed as, you know, income and stability plays rather than aggressive growth stories.
7: And finally, we wrap up by looking at AIM's APAC REIT, which said today that its distribution per unit rose 4.1% to 5.13 Singapore cents for its second half ended March, and this is from 4.93 Singapore cents the year before. Distributions to unit holders increased 4.6% year-on-year to 42 million Sing dollars from 40.2 million Sing dollars, largely attributed to higher net property income and lower borrowing costs. The distribution will be paid out on the 29th of June. And that's your business report this hour. I'm Chua Tien Tien.
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8: He is co-CEO of Sovereigns Capital. They invest in public equities, private equity, and venture capital. He's worked for Bridgewater Associates and has written several books. In his latest, Good Money, Six Steps to Building a Financial Life with Purpose, John Coleman offers us a way to think about personal finance with purpose at the core of a six-part framework for using money to allow us to lead a life where we are the center of things and where we are flourishing. How are you, John?
9: I am doing great. Thanks for having me on the show. It's such a privilege to be here in Singapore, one of the greatest cities in the world.
8: I want to tell you that I really love your book.
9: Oh, thank you so much. I'm really grateful.
8: Yeah, it's written really accessibly and it's punchy and you tell great stories in it. So I'm thrilled to welcome you to our show. I'm going to start with a question that I think matters to listeners. You know, here in Singapore, there's a sort of a running joke. Have you won Toto? Have you won the 4D? Have you won the lottery thinking that's going to change your life, right? But what in your book is the relationship between money and happiness?
9: Yeah, that's such a central question. And I'd start by saying, obviously, money plays a role in achieving happiness. Because if we have need, if we're suffering, if we don't have the proper health care, shelter, food, necessities, then the absence of money can be quite painful and can make it difficult to be happy. But study after study has shown that money doesn't actually create happiness beyond a certain point. So there was a landmark study about a decade ago by two Nobel Prize winners, Daniel Kahneman and Angus Deaton. And they found through rigorous research around the world that beyond a certain level of income in the U.S., that would be about $105,000 per year, which is obviously high, but not as high as some people think, that money doesn't actually create additional happiness. Beyond that threshold, it matters more the other things in your life that lead to human flourishing in terms of whether you can be happy. And you mentioned lottery winners. In fact, there's a great deal of research that sudden wealth through things like the lottery can instead be destructive. So lottery winners tend to have higher rates of suicide, which is awful. They tend to go bankrupt at higher rates than the general population, sometimes 10 or 20 times as much as the general population. And so there is actually this paradox where a great deal of money can often be as distortive or destructive of pursuing the more meaningful things in life as it is helpful to achieving them.
8: You say that false obsession with money leads to hollow accumulation. And yet we live in a moment of history country when the excesses of the rich are glaringly obvious. We read about million-dollar paychecks or the super yachts of the tech CEOs. And the reality is the gross monthly income in Singapore is about $5,700. So that's for the average person. So for the person thinking, if only I had more to pay the bills to reach that initial floor that you're talking about, will this book help them?
9: Yes, I hope so. I think it can be useful because the focus of the book isn't just practical tips. There are a few in there about it, but it's really rethinking our relationship with money and how it leads to human flourishing. And in case that concept is unfamiliar to listeners, human flourishing is basically the art of studying the good life. And I anchor on a couple of frameworks for that in the book, one from a University of Pennsylvania professor named Martin Seligman, who studied positive psychology, and another from a guy named Tyler Vanderweil, who started the Harvard Program on Human Flourishing, which is now the largest study of human flourishing in the world. They've surveyed with Gallup hundreds of thousands of people in more than 100 nations around the world to try and understand the relationship between the different components of human flourishing. In short, those are happiness and life satisfaction. So that's one of the first, but it's only one of the six characteristics of human flourishing. The others are meaning and purpose in your work and in your life, character and virtue. So the idea that your behaviors align with your values, positive social relationships. So the idea that you have friends, family, you live in community, physical, mental, and spiritual health. So the idea that you're living healthy, your mental health is good. And the final one is financial and material stability. But that's only a means to those other things, not an ends. And in fact, when Tyler's first research came back from this massive study on human flourishing, they had a shocking finding that I think would be relevant to Singapore, which is a relatively high income country among them. They found that there was actually an inverse relationship between composite measures of human flourishing and the wealth of nations, meaning that the richest countries actually scored lower on these composite measures of human flourishing around those other important things than middle and low income countries that had better social relationships, better meaning and purpose in their work, better physical and mental health. And so sometimes the pursuit of money, prosperity, can actually get in the way of us pursuing those more meaningful things in life. And so that's one of the topics I try and explore pretty deeply. And I think that's relevant to almost anyone in the developed world, like Singapore, where we can become obsessed with more financial accumulation. And indeed, that has good uses. But if we do that to the exclusion of these other things, rather than using it to enable these other things, that can get in the way of us having a good life.
8: Oh, I remember studying the PERMA model of Seligman when I trained as a psychotherapist.
9: Yes.
8: So I didn't realize that your book is really anchored on these aspects of what it takes to really flourish in the world, positive experiences, your relationships, whether you have a sense of meaning. I want to focus on that last point because for many people, they anchor their sense of meaning in their jobs, right? And you, in your book, share with us Pew Research and a chart that looked at the percentage of people around the world that cited career as a source of meaning. And the country with the highest rate of meaning at the top of this chart of seven was Italy, the ranking, and the lowest was South Korea. I wonder what you have to say in this book about money and how much we invest in our jobs.
9: Yes, absolutely. So one of the topics in the book, I work through good money mindsets as the first thing. How do we anchor our understanding of money in an understanding of human flourishing, which we touched on briefly? And then I talk through each of the ways in which we encounter money. So earning with purpose, consuming wisely, giving generously, investing for impact, and saving for freedom, not retirement. I think that earning with purpose bucket is one of the most important. In fact, my last book with Harvard Business Review was called The HBR Guide to Crafting Your Purpose, which was really exploring deeply this idea of purpose at work, because I think we're living through a crisis of purpose. Globally, Gallup estimates only around 17% of people are engaged at work. You just read the stats on the percentage of people who have a significant source of meaning and purpose in their work, and no country in the world is above 50%, and Asia and the United States actually rank amongst the lowest in the entire world. So the U.S. is at about 17%, just above places like Japan and South Korea. And I think that's incredibly destructive for us because work is where we spend 40, 50, 60 hours a week. week. It's the plurality of what we do with our time. And because meaning and purpose, both in Seligman's framework and Vanderweil's framework, is so central to human flourishing, to living the good life, that's a waste if we're not achieving purpose and meaning at work. And so here I offer a few basic principles for how I think most people can build greater purpose in their work. I think almost any job can be meaningful. And I talk about crafting your work. So thinking about ways to tweak your job so that it feels more meaningful. The landmark study on this, the original one in this topic of job crafting, was out of Yale University. And they studied hospital janitors, which can be a very difficult job, to try and figure out which felt great meaning and which didn't. And what they found was those who had great meaning were those who tweaked their jobs, not just to be janitorial staff, but to be caregivers to the patients. So one would move around artwork on the walls of long-term patients because she thought they needed greater beauty for these long stays when they were sick. And so thinking through the ways we can tweak our job for more purpose. The other is treating work as a craft, which means pursuing excellence at the thing that we can achieve at work, whether that's building great spreadsheets and models, whether it's crafting great shoes if you're a cobbler, anything you do to try and do with excellence. And then the final two are treating work as an act of service. So thinking through how you can serve your colleagues, your customers, and others in your work, and then building positive relationships, which you noted in the PERMA framework for Seligman is so central to identity. The number one determinant of happiness in life across multiple different studies is the depth and breadth of our positive relationships. And so incorporating positive relationships into work is critically important. And my encouragement to everyone is don't settle for disengagement and a lack of purpose at work. We should all be focused on making this place we spend so much of our time be a significant source of meaning in our lives.
8: John Coleman is my guest. He is the author of a great book. Everybody needs to pick it up from Kinokuniya or Amazon. Good Money, 6 Steps to Building a Financial Life with Purpose. John, you're co-CEO of Sovereign. You were co-CEO of Sovereign's Capital. So you're an expert in investing. Can you help us understand what you think? Is investing the key to us really making the best use of our money across a lifetime?
9: Yeah, absolutely. So I'd answer that in a couple of ways. My day job is as an investor with Sovereign. So we do private equity, venture capital, et cetera. We try and do that in a way that's values aligned. And I think there are two principles I'd encourage people about investing. One is people underestimate the power of investing in building financial wealth, just tactically. That's because of something called compound earnings that I think anyone who's managing money should understand. To give you a simple example, if you were to invest $10,000 over 45 years, for example, so let's say you graduated college and you invested $10,000. At the end of 45 years, if you invest that at 2%, you end up with about $25,000. If you invest that at 10%, which has been the long-term return on equity markets, you end up with about $750,000. And so prudent investment can create a great deal of freedom later in life. So there's a practical element of that. What I focus on in the book is this idea of investing for impact. I think most people underestimate the power of trying to express their values through investments. And there are various ways in which you can do this. Now, I was actually on a panel with a local Singaporean resident, Tuha Chow from Robeco last night, talking about the way in which they incorporate values. We do that in our firm. And there are this huge number of ways in which your investments can not only compound and grow over time, but express your values into the positive things you want to do. Whether that's investing in renewable energy. At our firm, we invest in a way that encourages human flourishing in the companies that we invest in. So trying to take care of employees and build in things like mental health resources, physical health resources, employee benevolence programs for employees in crisis, ways in which we can make the lives of those in whom we're investing better.
0: 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Traffic.
1: There's an accident on the PIE towards Changi after Kallang Way, so please avoid Lane 1. And more accidents happening on Teban Gardens Road towards Jurong Town Hall Road, so please avoid Lane 2.

way home with me, Hung Bin Jung. Here's what went down earlier at 4 on What's Trending. We talked about this new Singapore-based manga, Single X35, that's been getting a lot of attention online as it highlights everyday anxieties. Which leads us to the question, what do you think is the hardest thing about living in Singapore? We've been getting some great messages in. This one is from Rochelle. Rochelle says the hardest thing is job security for new graduates. I believe you, because we talked about this on The Big Story yesterday. We were talking about how new graduates or fresh graduates were taking longer to secure that full-time job. We've got also more messages coming throughout the moment. It looks like we've got a message from Peng Ho as well. Hi, Peng Ho. Thank you so much for texting in. The hardest thing about Singapore or living in Singapore, he says, explaining to tourists why we queue 45 minutes for food, then complain the whole 45 minutes. I mean, we have a reason why when we see a long line, we will actually join the queue as well, even though we don't know what's going on. That was a good one. And it looks like there's a new message from Cindy. Hi, Cindy. Thank you so much for texting us as well. The expensive HDB flats and cost of living, definitely. I tried to apply for HDB flats earlier this year, saw the prices, got a shock, and maybe had to rethink my finances. But what do you guys think? What do you think is the hardest thing about living in Singapore? We've been getting some great messages from you. Keep those messages coming in. Remember, our giveaway is still up for grabs here. The $100 voucher from Pearly Luster, a homegrown jewelry brand, and where you can find the perfect gift for your mom this Mother's Day. So keep those messages coming in. What do you think is the hardest thing about living in Singapore? WhatsApp me, 8855-0893. I'm still reading them. And also, coming up next at 5 p.m. on the agenda, we've got a Mother's Day special. Gentle parenting versus strict parenting. Which side are you on? Is gentle parenting too lenient on the kid? Should we all stick to the old school traditional strict parenting? Start sending your thoughts in now. 8855-0893. That's 8855-0893. We'll dive into that in the next hour on your way home.

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2: These are your news headlines. I'm Joshua Vong. Singapore has seized thousands of unapproved health products and removed illegal online listings in a global Interpol-led crackdown on counterfeit pharmaceuticals. The Health Sciences Authority says it intercepted over 6,600 units at local checkpoints and through postal deliveries, including prescription drugs, unregistered contact lenses, and dermal fillers. It also took down more than 900 listings of illicit products, many falsely marketed as supplements or cancer treatment kits. Interpol said Operation Pangea spanned 90 countries, leading to millions of doses seized and dozens of criminal groups dismantled. Singapore firms have not changed their hiring preferences between local and foreign workers, despite global uncertainty linked to the Middle East conflict. Manpower Minister Tan Sri Ling told Parliament resident employment continued to grow in the first quarter and at a faster pace than a year earlier. Responding to MPs' concerns, he added Singapore's work pass framework ensures locals remain on a level playing field, with foreigners complementing the domestic workforce. Dr. Tan's comments come as a government survey showed fewer firms planning to hire in the near term. A slip road linking the CTE to the PIE towards Tuas will be closed for 5 overnight periods this month for construction works. The URA says CTE exit 8A will shut from midnight to 5 a.m. on May 15th, 20th, 22nd, 24th and 29th. The closure will facilitate works for a new pedestrian and cycling bridge under the Bishan to City Links project, aimed at improving connectivity between Potong Pasir and Bendemeer. Motorists will be diverted via alternative routes during the closure periods. Moving to regional news, Taiwan has carried out the first torpedo test firing for its domestically developed submarine. The island aims to deploy at least 2 locally built submarines by 2027. The program is part of Taipei's broader push to modernize its armed forces amid growing tensions with China. The successful test marks a key milestone in efforts to strengthen Taiwan's deterrence against the mainland. It also comes as Beijing conducts near-daily military exercises around the island. And finally, AirAsia co-founder Tony Fernandez says he is preparing to launch a new airline, despite mounting pressure on the aviation industry from high oil prices linked to tensions in the Middle East. He says crises can create opportunities and expects the conflict and oil prices to ease over time. Mr. Fernandez adds the new carrier will be announced within the next 2 months, with aircraft already being reassigned for the venture. The move comes as AirAsia expands aggressively across Asia, following a major order for 150 Airbus A220 jets.
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0: Weather.
3: According to the Met Service, thundery showers can be expected over the northern, western and central parts of Singapore in the afternoon all the way to the evening. Now, temperatures will range between 34 degrees Celsius and 25 degrees Celsius.
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0: Traffic.
3: Vehicle breakdown on the SLE towards the BKE after Upper Thomson Road. Another breakdown as well on the TPE towards the PRE after KPE ECP. That's it for now. Do drive safely.
0: If you see anything on the roads that we might have missed, send us a WhatsApp message at 8855-0893. But only when you're safely parked.
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5: Wow! 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
6: Yes. Happening on 8th May, 2 to 8 p.m., Marina Bay Sands Expo, Level 3.
5: See you there!
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7: All right, if you're just joining us, you're on Your Way Home with me, Hung Bin Jung. We've got a lot of engaging listeners this afternoon. Earlier on What's Trending, I asked the question, what's the hardest thing about living in Singapore? A lot of you have different opinions. Weather was actually the top comment. Looks like Ian has just texted in as well. Ian says, ageism still persists and high PMET unemployment among those that are less than 50 years old. That's the hardest thing he believes is in living in Singapore. But do let me know the giveaway. I haven't selected a winner yet, so the giveaway is still up for grabs. Do keep WhatsApping us, 88550893. We're giving away $100 voucher to Pearly Luster. So if you haven't gotten a Mother's Day gift, this is your chance. WhatsApp me, 88550893. Which brings me to my next question, because my next segment that I have on standby is Agenda. Now, gentle parenting or tiger parenting, which side are you on? And be honest, which one actually works? Gentle parenting or tiger parenting? Because I'll go first. My mom, full on tiger mom. I had to get all A's. I had piano lessons, violin lessons, tuition for everything, and not just revision, okay? I was learning things a year ahead. So by the time school caught up, I already knew it inside out. And look, I turned out okay. I'm here doing what I love. So part of me goes, hey, maybe it worked. Is good parenting tiger parenting? But then I also wonder, is that the only way? What does good parenting actually look like? Is there a middle ground? Can you be firm and gentle? Gentle parenting versus tiger parenting? Or do you have to not pick one side, but have a different type of parenting? I really want to hear from you on this, especially if you're a parent or you grew up with one style. What worked for you? What didn't? If you ask me now and I have kids in the future, would I take the gentle parenting side or a tiger parenting side? I don't know. I don't really want to expose myself, but let me know. What's up, me? 88550893. Because on this Mother's Day special of The Agenda, we're diving into how millennials are approaching parenting today and what actually works for the next generation here in Singapore. And joining me for this conversation, we've got Jade Rossif. So keep those messages coming in. 88550893. Three, gentle parenting versus tiger parenting. Which side are you on? Let's talk about it on Your Way Home.
0: Singapore's conversations, Singaporeans' stories. Heard, shared, understood. 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There's

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1: Vehicle breakdown on the SLE towards the BKE after Upper Thompson Road. Another breakdown as well on the TPE towards the PRE after KPE ECP. That's it for now. Do drive safely.
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2: Welcome to The Agenda. I'm Hong Ben Jiang. Now, for some, parenting is about structure, discipline, and pushing children to reach their full potential. For others, it's about empathy, emotional safety, and letting kids grow at their own pace. But in a world where academic pressure, mental health, and expectations are all colliding, are we finally rethinking what good parenting actually looks like? On this Mother's Day special of The Agenda, we dive into how millennials are going about being a parent and to find out what actually works best for the future generation of Singapore. And joining us right here in the studio today is Jade Rossif. Hi, Jade. Welcome to the show.
3: Hi, Hong Pin. How are you?
2: I'm good. How are you?
3: Busy, tired.
2: All right. Well, just to start our conversation, I want to take it way back. What was it like for you when you were growing up? What sort of approach did your parents take with you?
3: So my mom had a little bit, well, I came from a single parent household. And there was a noticeable difference in the way I was treated. So I grew up with a traditional Asian tiger mom.
2: Okay.
3: And we did piano and we had ballet classes and we were expected to get straight A's.
2: Mm.
3: And then somewhere along the way, I think I was in primary two, I was diagnosed with dyslexia.
2: Mm.
3: So then that's when my mom was like, okay, my daughter's not lazy. She's not stupid. She just has different needs. But then from there on out, she became very relaxed with us. So, you know, I could come back with 1% on a math test, which is a straight F. And she just, you know, sign it and keep it moving.
2: Okay. Well, she definitely adapted to your needs there. So are you using the same style for your own child or have you chosen a different form of parenting than what you grew up with?
3: I don't think it was entirely a good thing. Okay, so first I have to honor my mom and say, yes, she raised three very successful kids. We all have our uni degrees. We've got good jobs. And I would say we are pretty well adjusted adults. So it worked out in the end. But I think kids, when now as a mom, I would want my kids to grow up with a little bit more structure.
2: Okay.
3: And it sounds a little bit hypocritical, right? Because I come home at 14 and I've got a new tattoo and my mom is like, don't do that anymore.
2: Yeah.
3: But I don't know how she could be so relaxed. I'm definitely a little bit more... I think accountability matters a little bit more to me as a parent.
2: Okay. When you say structured, what do you mean by that?
3: I mean that kids need a little bit of scolding once in a while.
2: Mm-hmm.
3: Yes, they are little people and they deserve respect and they deserve empathy. But when they make mistakes, it's okay to scold them.
2: Right.
3: And on occasion... Let's not go there.
2: Oh, definitely. All right. Well, I mean, over the years, how did you personally approach parenting? Was there a reference point that you took inspiration from, or did you gradually just try to learn from your child?
3: So I think I was very influenced by this book by Esther Nowicki, and it was How to Raise Successful People. And it was kind of this antithesis to the book Battle Hymn of the Tiger Mom. And I don't know if you remember it, but it was huge when it exploded. I think I was only 16 years old when it came out. But it was hugely impactful on a lot of Asian parents who saw their parenting styles reflected back.
2: Right.
3: But reading that book as a child, even back then, I was only 16 years old, I was quite horrified. She called one of her daughters garbage. She told one of her daughters they were fat and she, you know, hey, fatty, lose some weight. I don't think she told her daughter that. I think she said an Asian parent would. And I was thinking, no, we wouldn't. My mom would never say something like that. So sort of as a pushback to that, I really disliked the way that children were being treated. And that we were sort of normalizing that sort of treatment of children. So for me, I would never treat my child like that. I subscribe more to the gentle guidance school of parenting.
2: Well, as we all know, there are two most distinctive forms of parenting here in Singapore. It's whether you're a tiger mom or you go through that gentle parenting? Where do you put yourself?
3: I would put myself more on the gentle parenting side, but still, I mean, I'm still operating within the context of someone who lives in Singapore.
2: Okay.
3: So I think if you told some of the people in the West or overseas how the rules that I have for my son, I think they would definitely not consider me a gentle parent. But I think as far as Singapore goes, I'm pretty gentle.
2: Okay. Well, in the Singaporean context here, where does, I mean, there's a lot of hate online, right? A lot of discussion online where when one mother or a parent is too gentle on their child, they get a bit of hate or criticism rather, right? So in Singaporean context, where do you draw the line of, oh, this time I have to be strict and this time I really have to be empathetic? Is there like a example of how you kind of raise your child?
3: I think you should always be strict.
2: Okay.
3: There's never a situation where I'm not strict with myself or my child or the people around me. There are always going to be standards there. So, for example, a standard that I have in place is that if we are in a public place, especially if we are dining, we take him to a lot of, I mean, he travels with us a lot. So we spend a lot of time on planes. And when we go to a very nice dinner, we don't want to leave our child in the hotel.
2: Right.
3: So we take him to a lot of places where there are not a lot of children. And there have been times when people are asking, you know, what is the child doing here?
2: Or
3: who brought their child? It was me. But I'm always strict with the standard. We're bringing you to these nice places. They're outside. You have to behave yourself. You know, you don't make noise. You don't play with cutlery. You sit down until the meal is over. So we do take him to a lot of nice places, fancy places. I remember we were at Beef Bar and we're in Santorini. A lot of people are there for like their wedding, their honeymoon. And we're staying at the hotel. We take him downstairs and there's this couple and they look at each other and they're like, what is the kid doing there? Like, why do they allow kids here? Yeah. But in order to get to a place where he's okay to be in these situations, there is a lot of tension. Because a little boy doesn't want to sit in a nice seat for an hour and a half and enjoy like three or four courses. They want to run around. They want to eat, have one mouthful, and then they want to run. So the tension, I mean, so yes, I have been strict in the past where he's wanted to like run around and he's wanted to be chaotic. And I really have to take a deep breath and hold my hands in my pocket and be like, got to be patient. Got to explain that there are other people here. And next time before a nice dinner, I have to be more mindful to bring him out and expand that energy first. It's on me as the parent because my son is young. Now, if he still did that, if one day he decided to run around, play with cutlery, just a look suffices. So I'm still strict. I still give the look, but it suffices.
2: But it seems like you're a wonderful mom. If it happened to me when I was younger, my mom would just slap me in my butt or whip out her slipper. I mean, those are the olden days, right? Well, in theory, one could say that being strict with your child could mold them into being successful. In Singapore's context, do you think it's still necessary to be strict with our children for the sake of their future?
3: 100%. If you put your child through the Singapore education system, You know, I've been through the Singapore education system and I've been in international. I also went to an international school and then I went back for JC. And I think 100% you have to be strict with your kids because it is rote learning. Basically, you need to just do drills and drills and drills and drills. And the way that the exams are graded is that if they're not good at one subject, they're going to be penalized for it later on. So you have to be strict, but at the same time, that's not the way that I want to raise my kids. I'm sure that it is the right way for a certain type of parent and a certain type of child. But having been through it and having the trauma associated with it, definitely I would take him out of it as soon as I can. But yes, you do need to be strict if you want to succeed. What I'm saying is that maybe I don't want to succeed in the system. It's okay to find a third way.
2: Okay. Well, I mean, I believe that some people believe that, you know, they have to have this relationship with the child first. Do you believe in that or do you stand firm in I am your parent, I am your superior in a way, and you have to listen to me?
3: I agree with the first two lines. I am your parent, I am your superior. But then you don't have to listen to me. I'm here to guide you and I'm here to teach you how to make the right decisions. So I think the research has shown that the best way to parent your kids if you want the best outcomes for them is to let them feel like they have autonomy, respect them, treat them with empathy. And, you know, my background is in psychology.
2: Right.
3: So I do read a lot of the literature on this. And I agree. I take those lessons that I learn and I apply them to my son.
2: And of course, we're human too, right? This is your first child. You're also learning and you're also making mistakes. So when you do a mistake or you make a mistake in a certain scenario, do you own up to it to your child that you've made a mistake or do you kind of brush it off?
3: No, 100% off. I will say sorry all the time. And after a chat with my ChatGPT, we go by the situation. And my ChatGPT will be like, he's a little person. He's trying to figure it out. Mm-hmm. And then the next day, I'll be like, I'm sorry I reacted like that. I was very upset. You have to understand why I was upset. And I understand your perspective. So I then try to acknowledge his own feelings. And then we try to make sure that the situation doesn't happen again.
2: And then how does your child react to that?
3: He's actually very mature. Recently, there was a classmate who did something that was not so nice. And I was so proud at his ability to resolve the conflict with his words and also with his empathy. You know, he told me, I said, do you want to get this child into trouble? I can escalate this. And he said, no, I've always been given. And I quote, I've always been given second chances in life. He's 8. So I also want to give others a second chance.
2: Oh, I'm tearing up a little bit.
3: It was so sweet. I was like, yes.
2: And as a mother, as a mother, that's so touching for you to hear that from your child who's 8 years old, right? Personally, Jade, how would you define successful parenting? Are there any milestones that you would look at?
3: I think the word milestone doesn't really apply because milestone implies that there's one big thing. And like, you know, he got good grades. He won this competition. But I think for me, it's I look at the small choices he makes every day, the small decisions he makes, and I see growth from that. And when I see growth from it, I always try to call it out and praise the growth. For example, if I see him help someone in need, when I see him clean up after himself without being asked, when I come home from a work day and he says, oh, okay, so I've done my Kumon already, it's in the file. These are the small things that make me feel very happy. And I think this is how, this is the yardstick I use to judge my parenting.
2: Okay. Well, if a parent is listening right now and feels caught between being too strict and too lenient, what's one guiding principle they can hold on to when raising their own child?
3: Oh, I'm in no position to give anybody parenting advice. You know, I'm sure some of these listeners, they are far better parents than me. But personally, just for me, I try to always lead with empathy and respect. You know, we've grown up with learning that we need to respect others and be empathetic people and treat others how we would want to be treated. Basically, to see things from someone else's perspective. But then we don't apply the same to our children all of the time. We tend to not really put ourselves in their shoes. What is it like if I wasn't given the tools of attention that an adult has? What happens if I wasn't? Well, what happens if I don't want to sit down after a long day of work and learn to spell 10 different words, you know? So I try to always lead with empathy and love.
2: Okay. Well, one more thing before I let you go here, Jade. Happy Mother's Day.
3: Thank you.
2: Any plans?
3: Actually, we're leaving our son with his grandma.
2: Ah.
3: So, Mother's Day is my day. And
2: a rest from being a mother.
3: A rest from being a Mother's Day.
2: Yeah.
3: And we're going with all our friends, who are actually mothers too. We've made this agreement amongst ourselves. A lot of, we have like 5 married couples with us, and we're all going to Bali.
2: Oh, fun.
3: Exactly.
2: Because mothers need a day off as well.
3: Exactly. Fathers too. Fathers, you know, Father's too. Day. Don't hesitate to, on Father's Day, if you want, take your wife to Bali, you know.
2: Definitely.
3: Leave the kid with grandpa. It's not grandpa's day. Oh. It's not grandma's day.
2: Sounds good. Well, thank you so much, Jade, for joining us today.
3: Thank you so much.
2: Thank you. That was Jade Rossif, and that's all on the agenda with me, Hung Bin Jung. Catch us again tomorrow, same time, same show, on your way home.
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2: These are your news headlines. I'm Joshua Vong. Singapore has seized thousands of unapproved health products and removed illegal online listings in a global Interpol-led crackdown on counterfeit pharmaceuticals. The Health Sciences Authority says it intercepted over 6,600 units at local checkpoints and through postal deliveries, including prescription drugs, unregistered contact lenses, and dermal fillers. It also took down more than 900 listings of illicit products, many falsely marketed as supplements or cancer treatment kits. Interpol said Operation Pangea spanned 90 countries, leading to millions of doses seized and dozens of criminal groups dismantled. Singapore firms have not changed their hiring preferences between local and foreign workers, despite global uncertainty linked to the Middle East conflict. Manpower Minister Tan Sri Ling told Parliament resident employment continued to grow in the first quarter and at a faster pace than a year earlier. Responding to MPs' concerns, he added Singapore's work pass framework ensures locals remain on a level playing field, with foreigners complementing the domestic workforce. Dr. Tan's comments come as a government survey showed fewer firms planning to hire in the near term. A slip road linking the CTE to the PIE towards Tuas will be closed for 5 overnight periods this month for construction works. The URA says CTE exit 8A will shut from midnight to 5 a.m. on May 15th, 20th, 22nd, 24th and 29th. The closure will facilitate works for a new pedestrian and cycling bridge under the Bishan to City Links project, aimed at improving connectivity between Potong Pasir and Bendemeer. Motorists will be diverted via alternative routes during the closure periods. Moving to regional news, Taiwan has carried out the first torpedo test firing for its domestically developed submarine. The island aims to deploy at least 2 locally built submarines by 2027. The program is part of Taipei's broader push to modernize its armed forces amid growing tensions with China. The successful test marks a key milestone in efforts to strengthen Taiwan's deterrence against the mainland. It also comes as Beijing conducts near-daily military exercises around the island. And finally, AirAsia co-founder Tony Fernandez says he is preparing to launch a new airline, despite mounting pressure on the aviation industry from high oil prices linked to tensions in the Middle East. He says crises can create opportunities and expects the conflict and oil prices to ease over time. Mr. Fernandez adds the new carrier will be announced within the next 2 months, with aircraft already being reassigned for the venture. The move comes as AirAsia expands aggressively across Asia, following a major order for 150 Airbus A220 jets.
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4: It's Thursday, the 7th of May.
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5: There's a vehicle breakdown on the PIE towards Changi after KJE, one more breakdown on the Central Expressway towards AYE at Bukit Timah Road exit, and I see heavy traffic building on the BKE towards Woodlands at Woodlands Road exit. That's it for now. Do drive safely.
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6: Good afternoon. You're tuning in to the Business Report with me, Chua Tian Tian, as we take you through the latest moves and views in the world of business and finance as you navigate the end of your workday. And here's a lowdown of how markets closed in Asia, as well as a quick look at the latest Singapore Bank earnings, as well as AIM's APAC REITs results. Starting with Asia, stocks soared to record highs today while the US dollar slipped and oil nursed steep losses as traders embraced the prospect of a peace deal in the Middle East. Middle East, even though the fate of the critical Strait of Hormuz remains unresolved. Japan's Nikkei returned from a long holiday to cross 62,000 points for the first time, catching up on a blistering AI-led rally after robust earnings that has also catapulted South Korea and Taiwan stocks to records. On the whole, MSCI's broadest index of APAC shares outside Japan was up 1%, hitting another all-time high, and the index up 7% so far this week. The showing tracked overnight movements where the S&P 500 and the Nasdaq surged to record high closes on earnings. S&P 500 companies are on track for their strongest profit growth in more than 4 years. With that in mind, let's take you through how Asian markets ended the day. Australia's ASX 200 closed up 0.96%, Nikkei 225 in Japan closed up 5.8%, South Korea's Kospi closed up 1.43%, Hong Kong's Hang Seng closed up 1.55%, and the Shanghai Composite closed up 0.48%, a winning day. Back home, investors continue to monitor a series of earnings from blue-chip firms, including UOB. For UOB specifically, the bank reported today that its net profit for the first quarter fell 4% on a softer operating environment. Net profit for the 3 months ended March came in at 1.44 billion Sing dollars, compared with 1.49 billion Sing dollars a year earlier. This was above the 1.39 billion Sing dollars consensus estimate in a Bloomberg survey of four analysts. Earlier, I spoke with David Chow, director of Azure Capital, to get his take on UOB's performance and what he is expecting ahead of industry peer OCBC's results released tomorrow.
7: I would describe UOB's result as softer, you know, but not overly alarming. A 4% decline in net profit reflects a more challenging operating environment rather than a deterioration in asset quality, you know. Thankfully, the key issue is that the rate cycle is really becoming less favorable for banks compared with the last 2 years, when higher interest rates strongly boosted margins. And if you look at the net interest margins, it's probably peaking or gradually compressing now as deposit competitions intensifies and rate cuts somewhat becoming more likely globally. So investors are no longer expecting that the very strong earnings growth we saw previously from the Singapore banks to prevail going forward. With that being said, UOB still demonstrated resilience. Loan growth remained relatively stable. The highlight being the wealth management income holding up reasonably well, and asset quality still looks manageable. Credit costs also do not appear to be slowing major stress yet, which is important. Looking out for OCBC tomorrow, I think investors will focus on three things. Firstly, the net interest margin guidance, whether management signals further compression ahead. Second, wealth and insurance contributions, because OCBC has stronger diversification through ties with Great Eastern. And thirdly, I think market will also be looking out for their commentary on China exposure and regional low demand. Overall, I think the Singapore banks are doing a bit of transition, from a period of earnings expansion into a more normalized phase. They may not deliver explosive growth anymore, but they still remain attractive because capital ratios are strong, dividends are healthy, and balance sheets are relatively defensive compared with many global peers. So from an investor perspective, these names are increasingly being viewed as income and stability plays rather than aggressive growth stories.
6: And finally, we wrap up by looking at AIM's APAC REIT, which said today that its distribution per unit rose 4.1% to 5.13 Singapore cents for its second half ended March, and this is from 4.93 Singapore cents the year before. Distributions to unit holders increased 4.6% year-on-year to 42 million Sing dollars from 40.2 million Sing dollars, largely attributed to higher net property income and lower borrowing costs. The distribution will be paid out on the 29th of June. And that's your business report this hour. I'm Chua Tian Tian.
3: Markets and business made clear. The Business Report with Ryan Wong and Chua Tian Tian. 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

0: catch up on the day's biggest stories and what they mean for you on Your Way Home with Hung Bin Jong. 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
1: All right, it is indeed a beautiful day on your way home. You're with me, Hung Bin Jong. Now, earlier on the show, I did pose the big question on what's trending. What's the hardest thing about living in Singapore? Now, that's coming on the back of that new manga we talked about, Single X35, which highlights the anxieties of adult life here in Singapore. And we've got more messages coming in from you. It's a hot topic. We've got COE. You never own the car you buy. You need to pay after 10 years to use it. That's true. Well, is COE the hardest thing about living in Singapore? Well, that's from John. John believes it is. We've also got another message. This one's from Aaron. Aaron says the rigorous and highly competitive education system seems to be one of the most challenging aspects of living here in Singapore. That's true. It's very competitive. Singapore tries to be number one in everything, and I believe that's why we've got a challenging education system here in Singapore. But keep it coming. I still got that giveaway, the $100 voucher from Pearly Luster up for grabs. I haven't chosen a winner yet, so you could still win. The question is, what's the hardest thing about living here in Singapore? Now, this giveaway is, of course, the perfect way or the perfect thing for you if you haven't gotten that special something for your mom yet this Mother's Day. So keep it coming. What's up? 8855-0893. That's 8855-0893. I'm still reading your messages. But on that note, on Mother's Day, Mother's Day markets, free ice cream dates for moms, nostalgic fire disco nights, unlimited coffee festivals, cultural showcases, live music, artisan pop-ups, and hidden gems around Singapore. All the events actually worth leaving the house for. On All Set, Lin Li Fu curated the city's best weekend happenings and standout experiences, so your weekend plans are never left to the last minute. Let's have a listen.
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2: It's Thursday afternoon, you're close enough to the weekend to start thinking about it. But if you're being honest, you probably haven't planned anything yet, right? And that's exactly why we're doing this. 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So we're cutting through that. I'm Lin Li and this is All Set, our brand new weekly guide on Reset to what's actually worth leaving the house for. And first up, it's going to be Mother's Day on Sunday. You have less than 72 hours, really. If you haven't planned anything yet, this one could save you, but only if you get the details right. The Museum of Ice Cream Singapore has a one-for-one deal only on May 10, though, only on Sunday. But buy any ticket, whether it's general admission, premium, VIP, and your mother gets a free ticket of the same tier. I'm going to make my kids do that. Inside is the full experience, unlimited ice cream across 5 stations, more than a dozen installations, and yes, the iconic sprinkle pool is still there. All pink, very colourful, slightly chaotic, but very easy to say yes to if you just need something that works. Just don't turn up on the wrong day expecting the deal. It is strictly for the 10th of May, Mother's Day. Now, if your idea of a fun night out involves a bit more energetic music and bass, guess what? Fire Disco is back. Those of you who are, you know, Gen X's, you might remember this, Fire Disco. This wasn't just any club, for those of you who don't know it. In the 90s, I think, Fire Disco was one of Singapore's big disco venues, the kind of place that defined how a generation went out. It shut its doors in the year 2000, if I'm not mistaken. They brought it back for a tribute night in March, and that completely sold out, which tells you something. They are doing it again. May 9th, that's on Saturday, at Club Vox in Suntec City. I think there is a tea dance earlier in the evening and then the full night party later on. Same era, same energy, classic Eurodance retro hits and DJs from the original lineup. This isn't just a party. It's people returning to something they love, they remember, and, you know, trying to make or recreate a version of it. So if you're interested in that, maybe you can check it out. But if you're leaning more culture than clubbing, maybe this one's worth your time. The Singapore Chinese Cultural Center's Cultural Extravaganza is back, running from May 7, that's today, to June 7, and is not trying to play it safe. One standout, Master White Dragon, a comedy about a DJ in Sembawang who gets mistaken for the reincarnation of a mythical prince. Very interesting. There's also Moonlit Lovers of the Durian Grove, an original musical set in durian plantations. Very, very bizarre. It's specific, a little unexpected, but that's also the point. This is local storytelling that leans into what makes it different. And if you want something else, maybe something a bit more grounded, there's this thing called the Sunday Social Market happening this weekend. And this one comes with context. It is a farewell to a nursery in Simei called the Sing Si Su Nursery. And that nursery is set to be demolished at the end of the month. So not just another market, it's the last weekend of that space. So for this weekend, May 9 and 10, it turns into a send-off. You can expect local brands, food, music, but also things like graffiti walls where people can literally leave messages behind before the place disappears. There's even a plant clearance sale. So those of you who like gardening, this might be the last chance to take a piece of it home from Sing Si Soon Nursery in Simei. And when something's ending, people show up differently, I think. If your weekend plans involve something slower, you want to slow things down a little, there's also the Weekend Brew Club in Toa Payoh, just a stone's throw away from us here at SPH Media. It's at Kim Kiat Pam and runs this weekend from 9 a.m. to 3 p.m. The draw is very simple. I'm completely sold on this one. Free flow coffee. Who doesn't want that? From traditional kopi to espresso style brews. But it's more than that. You've got live DJs, workshops, coffee themed games, all set in a heartland space that makes it feel less like a cafe crawl and more like a neighborhood hangout. Entry is free, but if you want the full coffee experience, I think you'll need access to the tasting passes, and those usually run out very fast. So this one takes a bit of planning. So whether you're planning something for Mother's Day, heading out for a throwback night, exploring local Chinese culture, saying goodbye to a familiar space, or just looking for a different pace this weekend, that's your first edition of All Set. A few picks, no endless scrolling anymore. Hopefully, one less excuse to stay home. Now, the real question is, what's first on your list? And are you all set for the weekend? Let us know.
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3: There's a vehicle breakdown on the PRE towards Changi after KJE. One more breakdown on the Central Expressway towards AYE at Bukit Timah Road exit. And I see heavy traffic building on the BKE towards Woodlands at Woodlands Road exit. That's it for now. Do drive safely.
0: 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But only when you're safely parked. Catch up on the day's biggest stories and what they mean for you on Your Way Home with Hong Bin Jong. 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
1: All right, if you're just joining me on Your Way Home, you're with me, Hong Bin Jong. Now, before we get to what we missed or what you've missed at the 5 p.m. hour, we still have messages coming in to our big question here. What's the hardest thing about living in Singapore? That's what we discussed earlier on What's Trending. We've got a new message. This one is from Victor. Hi, Victor, if you're still listening in. He says, in Singapore, finding a seat at the hawker center during lunch hour feels harder than job interviews. Is that right? You must be excellent at job interviews, Victor. Well, earlier for lunch, I did go to a hawker center to eat some chicken rice. And yes, I completely feel you. It was very hard finding a seat at the hawker center today. But I eventually found one, but I was kind of worried I wasn't able to find a seat and maybe I had to dabao home the food. But let us know, do you agree with Victor? Is the hardest thing here in Singapore finding a seat at the hawker center during lunch hour? Is that harder than job interviews? Let us know. WhatsApp us 8855-0893. We still got that giveaway happening, the $100 voucher from Pearly Luster up for grabs, and I haven't chosen a winner. You guys are constantly messaging in, love it, still do, keep on messaging in, and you could still win. The topic is, what's the hardest thing about living here in Singapore? Well, earlier on 5 on the agenda, we did a Mother's Day special. We talked about parenting styles, gentle parenting versus strict tiger parent style parenting. Well, where do you stand on it? Because I did get a lot of messages from you. You guys had a lot of thoughts on this as well. Some saying structure and discipline helped shape who they are today. Others saying emotional support and understanding matter even more now. We had that conversation with Jade Rossif earlier, and she talked about how she raises her kids. A little bit emotional there. I did get a little emotional towards the end of the interview when she gave us an example of how she parents her kid and how her kid actually responded to her parenting style. And honestly, I think many of us are somewhere in the middle, especially after that interview with Jade Rossif, gentle parenting versus, you know, tiger parenting, trying to figure out what the right balance even looks like. Sometimes you've got to be strict. Sometimes you've got to be gentle. You know, kids are also human beings, so we have to understand their feelings as well. But let us know, where do you stand? And if you're a parent, do you go towards more of the gentle parenting style or more towards the tiger parenting style? Let us know. What's up, us? Gentle parenting versus, you know, tiger parenting.

at 8855-0893. Which is the future of parenting to raise our kids right? Is it gentle parenting or is it tiger parenting? What's up? 8855-0893. That's 8855-0893. Now, in the next hour on The Big Story, we're talking about home loans. Now, even though fixed rate mortgages are now more expensive, it looks like many Singaporeans are still choosing them for that extra peace of mind amid all the uncertainty happening globally. So what would you choose? Certainty or lower rates with more risk? What's up? 8855-0893. We'll dive into it next on your way home, but let us know. I mean, fixed rates, are they always better than floating rate because of the risk of floating rates are not worth it? What's up? 8855-0893. You're on your way home.

0: Payo. The initiative aims to help seniors age in place with integrated care and senior-friendly infrastructure, such as active aging centres, home care services and community health posts, with public healthcare clusters assigned to each town. To improve safety, roads near key amenities will also be redesigned as friendly streets, with lower speed limits and longer crossing times. The three new neighbourhoods will see features rolled out progressively from this year, covering over 110,000 seniors. Singapore's highest court has more than doubled the damages Louis Vuitton will receive from an Instagram seller of counterfeit goods for trademark infringement. The case involved multiple categories of goods, including phone cases, pouches and watch straps, all bearing Louis Vuitton's trademarks. The Court of Appeal clarified that damages in such cases should be assessed by categories of goods rather than per trademark. The seller, Eng Ho Sing, who continued selling counterfeit items even after a cease and desist letter and an injunction, is now liable for $510,000 instead of the original $200,000. Singapore Sovereign Wealth Fund GIC is reportedly part of a multi-billion dollar Sony Music bid to acquire a major music catalogue that includes works by Justin Bieber and Neil Young. The deal to buy Recognition Music Group from Blackstone is said to be valued at between 3.5 and 4 billion US dollars. The catalogue spans more than 45,000 songs and is expected to be among the largest music rights transactions in recent years. Bloomberg reports the acquisition could be carried out through a joint venture formed earlier this year by Sony and GIC. Moving to world news, Iran has denied involvement in an explosion that struck a South Korean cargo vessel in the Strait of Hormuz on Monday. However, Tehran also warned that vessels passing through the strait must comply with operational requirements in the area. Earlier, U.S. President Donald Trump had claimed that Iran fired on the Panama-flagged HMM Namu and urged South Korea to join American operations aimed at protecting shipping routes. Seoul had agreed to review its position before the U.S.-led program was suspended amid ongoing negotiations with Iran. And finally, countries are scrambling to trace passengers after a Hunter virus outbreak on a cruise ship left 3 people dead and 8 others infected, raising fears of further spread. Authorities say around 40 passengers had already disembarked at a stop in Santa Helena before the outbreak was confirmed, and their whereabouts are now unclear. It follows news yesterday that South Africa has identified the Hunter virus strain in 2 people as the Andes variant, the only strain known to have confirmed human-to-human transmission.
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2: Weather.
3: According to the Met Service, thundery showers can be expected over the northern, western and central parts of Singapore in the afternoon all the way to the evening. Now, temperatures will range between 34 degrees Celsius and 25 degrees Celsius.
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2: Traffic.
3: There's an accident on the Central Expressway towards AYE at Orchard Road exit. Now, a vehicle breakdown has been seen as well on the PIE towards Tuas just after Clementi Road. And I do see heavy traffic building on the Central Expressway towards the AYE at Bukit Timah Road exit. That's it for now. Do drive safely.
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5: All right, welcome back to Your Way Home with me, Hung Bin Jung. I've got more messages coming in at the moment. Earlier on the show, we asked the big question, what's the hardest thing about living here in Singapore? We've got a new message here. This one's from Javier. Hi, Javier. Now, Javier says, The hardest thing about living in Singapore is choosing what to eat every day. That was a similar answer earlier from one of you as well. Looks like Javier is sharing the same sentiment. Now, we live in a country where there's amazing food at every corner, like our hawker centers, kopi spots, late night Prada, bubble tea, cafe brunches. There are too many choices and not enough stomach space. That is so true. There's so many options out there. Sometimes I've got I can't make a decision. I'm very bad at making decisions. So that's a struggle that I have as well. Completely agree with you. We've got another message. This is from Wei Yi. Hi, Wei Yi. Thank you so much for tuning in. Wei Yi says the hardest thing about living in Singapore is finding affordable housing. Definitely. Now, applying for a BTO, she says, feels like trying to win concert tickets. Rounds and rounds of trying, limited slots, and everyone praying their queue number is good. Yes, we all feel that struggle. But it looks like Nadia, one of our producers here on Your Way Home, she was very lucky to have a queue number on her first try. But I mean, that doesn't go for everyone here, right? We've got another text message. This is from Amelia. Hi, Amelia. Thank you for tuning in. Amelia says the hardest thing is to get youngsters to have baby. Yes, that's right. They would rather prefer to have pets these days. I mean, that comes to, you know, the high cost of living. I feel a lot of people are concerned about the high cost of living. So is it affordable to have kids, especially in this economy? Which also brings to my next point, because I'm currently in the home buying process, looking for that perfect home, right? And it's very stressful. And if you're looking for a home, let me know if you're struggling with me as well. Because, of course, when you find your dream home, then comes the next big question. How are you going to pay for it? Right? And honestly, I've always found this whole fixed rate versus floating rate conversation a little intimidating, because it's not just numbers on a spreadsheet, right? It's your future home, your monthly payments, your peace of mind. Now, some people apparently look at fixed rate loans and go, I don't care if it costs a little bit more. I just want stability. I want to know exactly what I'm paying every month. I mean, that thought of stability, especially in times of uncertainty, that's very important. But others say, no way, floating rates are cheaper now. Why lock yourself in it? Well, that's exactly what we're diving into on the big story today. Now, even though fixed mortgages have become more expensive amid global uncertainty and tensions in the Middle East, many Singaporeans are still choosing them over floating rate packages. So, for those who are not financially savvy or market savvy, this news may come as fixed rates are always better than floating rate because the risks of floating rates are not worth it. But what do you think? Is fixed rates always the answer? I want to know what you think. WhatsApp 8855-0893. Text us 8855-0893. Is paying extra worth that peace of mind? I want to hear from you, especially if you've bought a home before or you're planning to. You're currently in the process like I am. Would you choose certainty or take the risk of lower rates? WhatsApp me now, 8855-0893. Let's break this down together on The Big Story.
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2: These are your news headlines. I'm Joshua Vong. Singapore is expanding its Agewell Neighbourhoods programme to Bedok, Bukit Panjang and Tiong Bahru Redhill after

0: Traffic.
1: There's an accident on the Central Expressway towards AYE at Orchard Road exit. Now, a vehicle breakdown has been seen as well on the PIE towards Tuas just after Clementi Road. And I do see heavy traffic building on the Central Expressway towards the AYE at Bukit Timah Road exit. That's it for now. Do drive safely.
0: 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When the headlines move fast, we slow them down. 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
2: Welcome to The Big Story. I'm Hong Bin Jung. Interest rates may have come down from the highs of 2022 and 2023, but Singapore homeowners are still leaning heavily toward fixed-rate mortgages, even though they're now more expensive than floating-rate loans. While banks say many borrowers are prioritizing certainty and peace of mind amid ongoing global uncertainty, especially with Middle East tensions raising concerns about inflation and future rate hikes. At the same time, some homeowners are beginning to switch back to floating rate packages as SORA-linked loans become cheaper again. Now, are Singaporeans making the smart financial move, or are we paying a premium for peace of mind? And with global uncertainty, inflation concerns, and geopolitical tensions still looming, where could mortgage rates go next? Well, joining us now to share more is Lee Zetek, who's a Senior Director of Data Analytics at Huttons Asia. Hi, Zetek. Welcome to the show.
3: Hi. Thank you for inviting me.
2: Thank you so much for joining us. Well, Zetek, you know, fixed-rate mortgage packages are rising again, edging toward 2%, while floating-rate packages tied to SORA have fallen closer to around 1%. What's happening in the mortgage market right now? Why are fixed rates getting more expensive again, and why are floating-rate packages, you know, falling?
3: Okay, we have to understand this supply of money in the market right now.
2: Mm-hmm.
3: So what we are observing is that last year, the three local banks has actually attracted $77 billion in terms of funds growing into itself. And this itself, there is even more wealth that is coming into Singapore. So the supply of money has increased, which is why your floating rate itself has come down a bit compared to the end of 2025. So we see it not as a fixed rate that is actually going up, but it's more of the floating rate because of the supply of money right now that has a bit of pressure coming downwards because the banks need to lend out this money so that they can earn the spread over what they are actually paying savers. In fact, the saving deposit right now is pretty low, pretty close to zero as well because of this influx of supply of money.
2: Okay. Well, when many homeowners, when they hear 0.5% difference, they assume it's small. But, you know, over a large loan amount, the difference can become substantial. So say, you know, someone has a $700,000 loan over 25 years. What's the monthly repayment difference between a 1.5% floating package and a 2% fixed package?
3: Okay. So if we do, for example, you take it fixed and then the amount that you mentioned over 25 years, your monthly installment, you'll probably be looking at something like $2,900. Whereas if you are using a 1.5% floating package itself, the installment every month is about $2,800. So the difference is about $167 per month. That's around the rough estimate.
2: Okay. Well, then over a typical three-year lock-in period, how much more would that homeowner pay choosing fixed over floating?
3: That amount is probably around $6,000 over a three-year lock-in period. But that's on floating package do not increase over this three-year period. It does increase now because this difference will narrow.
2: Okay. Well, $6,000 is not a small number, right? So when we talk about fixed versus floating rates, we're not talking about just a tiny percentage difference. But why are many homeowners still preferring fixed loans despite it being pricier right now?
3: I think for a lot of homeowners, they would like to have a peace of mind for their home loan because they probably not like to see every, let's say you choose a 3-month floating rate then the adjustment is every 3 months. You will see some changes itself. Some of them would not like to see that happening, so they rather pay a fixed rate, and then it will be constant throughout the entire loan period. So for some of these homeowners, let's say if they are owner-occupiers, they do not mind taking a fixed rate loan because they are not looking at any investment returns from their property. Whereas for investor perspective, if I can save $1, it's actually $1 in terms of returns for me. So more investors will actually go for a floating rate package compared to a buyer or owner who is actually an owner-occupier.
2: Okay. Well, going back to that $6,000 difference, is it worth the peace of mind that you're talking about, especially amid the current uncertainty?
3: Yeah. Okay. So the central banks around the world, especially in the U.S., they are worried that the uncertainty in the Middle East will lead to higher prices in the coming months. And to fight inflation in the economies in other parts of the world, they actually use interest rate. So they may increase the interest rate to fight inflation. And when the interest rate is actually increased, it sort of have a so-called downstream impact on our interest rate over in Singapore as well, even though we use the exchange rate to manage inflation. So if that should happen in other parts of the world, the local banks here may also increase the SORA rate, and therefore that may result in pricier loans for buyers who actually opt for the floating rate package.
2: Well, do you also think homeowners today are kind of traumatized by what happened during the 2022 interest rate spike when rates hit above 4%, and that's why they would rather stick to fixed rates?
3: It's possible that some of them still remember when the interest rate do go up quite a fair bit above 4%. But if we were to be talking to homeowners who actually had a loan during the 90s, where the interest rate was 6% or even higher, I think this is still not. But of course, many of them would still rather that if they have an opportunity to actually lock in at a lower rate compared to what they were paying during the peak of the market in 2022 or even 2023. That's why we see quite a number of them actually opting for a fixed rate package.
2: But how likely is that scenario to repeat itself? I mean, what needs to happen for rates to hit above 4%?
3: For the rates to go up, say rapidly to back to that level that we see during the COVID years, 2022-2023, I guess the U.S. Federal Reserve will also have to raise their rates aggressively to actually fight inflation. But for now, the impact of the war in the Middle East on prices is still not evident yet. It's still not leading to a very rapid increase in prices. So the central bank is still waiting for data to help them to decide whether they should increase rate or maybe they have opportunity to decrease rate. So this is still something that is uncertain now, and therefore we also cannot say for certain whether we will go back to the, let's say, 4 years ago where rates actually went above 4%.
2: Well, given the uncertainty, if someone were to, you know, take a home loan today, how should they think about fixed versus floating rates?
3: For a person who is looking at borrowing right now, I guess the questions they should ask themselves is that, are they looking at this property on a short-term perspective or long-term perspective? If they have the intention to sell the property within the next, say, 5 to 10 years itself, 5 years or even less than 5 years, then perhaps a floating rate will make more sense to them because they can, in terms of mortgage installment, they pay less rather than locking themselves in on a fixed rate and paying more right now. But if they are an owner-occupier, that means they intend to stay there for a long time, perhaps choosing a fixed rate will actually make more sense for them. And the other thing is that for these owners, they should also look at what is the expectation of the interest rate movement, how the banks are seeing it. If the banks feel that the interest rate may possibly go up in the, say, in 2026 or even in 2027, then they should make a decision whether the spread because the spread between the fixed as well as the floating may possibly narrow when interest rate goes up. And that may, in a way, sort of reduce any of the extra or higher mortgage installment that you pay for a fixed rate loan. That may actually make more sense for them to. But on the other hand, if the expectation among the banks, everything on the rates, is for it to go down further, then this may actually widen further, then it will also make sense for them to actually go for a floating rate.
2: Okay. Well, on paper, floating rates are cheaper right now, but what's the trade-off here?
3: The trade-off is always the unknown as to how the interest rate will move. If the interest rate, as I mentioned, it do goes up, then you will probably, in a way, be paying higher in the months ahead. But if interest rate do goes down and it's in your favor, then you will enjoy even more savings if you opt for a floating interest rate package.
2: Right. Well, looking ahead, where could rates go from here, Tatek? I mean, how likely is it that mortgage rates rise meaningfully again from here?
3: I guess a lot depends on how the inflation will actually result in rates being adjusted in the US itself. If really the prices is going up fast in the US and the US Federal Reserve do adjust their rates upwards to actually fight inflation, then that may flow over to the local market and we may see the SORA rates going up as a result. So if that do really happen, then of course the floating rate package will be adjusted upwards as well. But when that happens, we would also think that there will also be some adjustment to the fixed rate package too.
2: I see. Well, besides taking a home loan from a bank, HDB homeowners have the additional option of taking a loan from the HDB, unlike private property owners who can take a mortgage only from banks. Now, HDB concessionary loans remain at 2.6% and have stayed there for decades. For HDB homeowners, they actually have a choice between, you know, HDB loans and bank loans here. But I believe if they do switch to bank loans, they won't be able to go back to HDB loans. But is it advisable to HDB owners to make that switch to bank loans since they, you know, they look cheaper than HDB loans at the moment?
3: You are right in saying that once you choose to use a bank loan, you cannot go back to a HDB loan, which is why many HDB owners actually finance their HDB flat using a HDB concessionary loan itself, because the rate is 2.6, it's a fixed rate. So again, that gives them a peace of mind to actually take that loan over there. But if they do want to see even more savings for their HDB loan, then they should consider a bank loan itself. But also having said that, the banks itself, if let's say a owner has some difficulty in repaying the loan, with HDB, you may get a bit more, I would say, compassion over there, because after all, we won't see them saying, trying to, in a way, whether they ask you to sell your property and stuff. Whereas the bank, if that do happen, of course, the first resort is always to see how they can repackage the whole loan and whether a lower installment helps for the owner itself. But at the end of the day, it really, as a last resort, things cannot work out, the bank may choose to actually sell that property in the open market to recover their loan in the worst scenario situation.
2: Understood. Well, overall then, Tatek, before we let you go here, for someone feeling overwhelmed by all these moving parts, what should they prioritize when choosing a mortgage today?
3: For owners who are deciding, I guess the key thing for them is whether they are comfortable with, say, taking a loan, cost more, but actually gives them a peace of mind. Are they able to afford that in additional mortgage payment over there? Or they don't mind seeing the mortgage payment changing every 3 months, then they will enjoy savings over there. But they also bear in mind that there could be some risk involved in going for a floating rate as well. And another thing for them to consider is always what is their ultimate holding period for this property. If they are staying there for a long period, they don't intend to sell at all, then perhaps looking at something that is fixed for them would make sense rather than be subject to the changing mortgage payment every 3 months. if they opt for a 3-month floating package.
2: I see. Some great insights from you there. Thank you so much, Zetek, for joining us today.
3: Thank you for inviting me.
2: Thank you. That was Lee Zetek, Senior Director of Data Analytics at Huttons Asia. This has been The Big Story with me, Hongbin Zhang.
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0: What is ICA's Next Chapter?
1: ICA will be showcasing how tech is transforming border immigration with self-service clearance within their vehicles.
0: Sounds cool.
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4: These are your news headlines. I'm Joshua Vong. Singapore is expanding its Agewell Neighbourhoods program to Bedok, Bukit Panjang and Tiong Bahru Redhill after Toa Payoh. The initiative aims to help seniors age in place with integrated care and senior-friendly infrastructure, such as active aging centres, home care services and community health posts, with public health care clusters assigned to each town. To improve safety, roads near key amenities will also be redesigned as friendly streets, with lower speed limits and longer crossing times. The three new neighbourhoods will see features rolled out progressively from this year, covering over 110,000 seniors. Singapore's highest court has more than doubled the damages Louis Vuitton will receive from an Instagram seller of counterfeit goods for trademark infringement. The case involved multiple categories of goods, including phone cases, pouches and watch straps, all bearing Louis Vuitton's trademarks. The Court of Appeal clarified that damages in such cases should be assessed by categories of goods rather than per trademark. The seller, Ng Ho Sing, who continued selling counterfeit items even after a cease and desist letter and an injunction, is now liable for $510,000 instead of the original $200,000. Singapore Sovereign Wealth Fund, GIC, is reportedly part of a multi-billion dollar Sony Music bid to acquire a major music catalogue that includes works by Justin Bieber and Neil Young. The deal to buy Recognition Music Group from Blackstone is said to be valued at between $3.5 and $4 billion US dollars. The catalogue spans more than 45,000 songs and is expected to be among the largest music rights transactions in recent years. Bloomberg reports the acquisition could be carried out through a joint venture, formed earlier this year by Sony and GIC. Moving to world news, Iran has denied involvement in an explosion that struck a South Korean cargo vessel in the Strait of Hormuz on Monday. However, Tehran also warned that vessels passing through the strait must comply with operational requirements in the area. Earlier, US President Donald Trump had claimed that Iran fired on the Panama-flagged HMM Namu and urged South Korea to join American operations aimed at protecting shipping routes. Seoul had agreed to review its position before the US-led program was suspended amid ongoing negotiations with Iran. And finally, countries are scrambling to trace passengers after a Hunter virus outbreak on a cruise ship left three people dead and eight others infected, raising fears of further spread. Authorities say around 40 passengers had already disembarked at a stop in Santa Helena before the outbreak was confirmed, and their whereabouts are now unclear. It follows news yesterday that South Africa has identified the Hunter virus strain in two people as the Andes variant, the only strain known to have confirmed human-to-human transmission.
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5: It's Thursday, the 7th of May.
2: Traffic.
6: There's heavy traffic building on the CTE towards the AYE at Balestier Road exit. Looks like there's also heavy traffic building on the PIE towards Changi between Kallang Way and Thompson Road. And more heavy traffic seen on the BKE towards Woodlands between Woodlands Road and Woodlands Avenue 3. In the meantime, do buckle up, stick to the speed limits and do drive safely.
2: If you see anything on the roads that we might have missed, send us a WhatsApp message at 8855-0893. But only when you're safely parked. 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
7: Good evening. You're tuning in to the Business Report with me, Chua Tian Tian, as we take you through the latest moves and views in the world of business and finance as you wrap up your workday. We'll start with a lowdown of how markets closed in Asia, especially with Japan's Nikkei share average crossing 62,000 points earlier in the session, before moving on to look at some news surrounding SGX-listed StarHub and Hong Kong Land. Plus, how Sony Music is reportedly finalizing a deal to acquire a music catalogue from Blackstone that includes works of Justin Bieber and Neil Young, and one of the largest such deals in music history. Well, starting with Asia, stocks soared to record highs today while the US dollar slipped and oil nursed steep losses as traders embraced the prospect of a peace deal in the Middle East, although the fate of the critical Strait of Hormuz remains unresolved. Japan's Nikkei returned from a long holiday to cross 62,000 points for the first time, catching up on a blistering AI-led rally after robust earnings that has also catapulted South Korean and Taiwan stocks to records. The benchmark Nikkei 225 index rose 4.19% to 62,009.59 points, breaking through the 62,000-point mark for the first time. The broader topics climbed 2.12% to 3,807.84 points. On the whole, MSCI's broadest index of APAC shares outside Japan was up 1%, hitting another all-time high. The index up 7% so far this week. With that in mind, let's take you through how Asian markets ended the day. Australia's ASX 200 closed up 0.96%, Nikkei 225 in Japan closed up 5.8%, South Korea's KOSPI closed up 1.43%, Hong Kong's Hang Seng closed up 1.55%, and the Shanghai Composite closed up 0.48%, a winning day. Back home, investors continue to monitor a series of earnings from SGX-listed names such as StarHub. For StarHub, the telco posted a net profit of 5.9 million Sing dollars for its first quarter ended March, down 81.3% from 31.8 million Sing dollars in the year-ago period. Earlier, I spoke with David Chow, director of Azure Capital, to get his take on StarHub's latest performance.
8: The numbers were weak, no doubt about it, but I don't think they were entirely unexpected. Investors already knew the Singapore new telco environment remains extremely competitive, particularly on the consumer side, where pricing pressure is intense. So the sharp decline in profit mainly reflects margin compression and softer contributions across both the consumer and enterprise segments. What probably disappointed the market more, I think, was the magnitude of the earnings drop. 81% decline is still significant, even if part of it relates to higher costs and weaker operating leverage. I guess the broader issue for StarHub is that the traditional telco business is becoming increasingly commoditized. Mobile penetration in Singapore is also very high. Competition again remains aggressive, so it's difficult to really push through meaningful price increases. That's why the market is really watching StarHub's enterprise and cybersecurity strategy, and this is because the company has been trying to reposition itself beyond being just a conventional telco, especially through digital infrastructure, managed services, and cybersecurity solutions. Investors are to a certain extent willing to tolerate short-term earnings pressure because they believe those newer businesses can scale to become profitable over time. Compared with Singtel, we think that StarHub has less room for diversification because it lacks the same regional associate exposure and skill advantages. So I guess going forward, management execution becomes really critical. Investors will want evidence that enterprise transformation can offset weakness in legacy businesses. Otherwise, the market may continue to treat the stock mainly as a U-play rather than a decent growth story going forward.
7: Earnings aside, investors are also mulling news out of Hong Kong Land. Now, Hong Kong Land earlier saw shares surge 6% after a Bloomberg report that it and Capital Land were among possible bidders for the Marina One high-rise complex. Now, the counter rose to as high as $8.48 as at 1:50 p.m., adding 51 U.S. cents with more than 3 million shares changing hands. According to the Bloomberg report, Marina One owner M Plus S, which is a joint venture between Temasek and Malaysian sovereign wealth fund Khazanah National, has priced the asset at about 5.7 billion Sing dollars. And finally, let's wrap up by talking about music. And that is because Sony Music is reportedly finalizing a deal to acquire a music catalog from Blackstone that includes the works of Justin Bieber and Neil Young in one of the largest such deals in music history. Now, that is, of course, per people familiar with the matter. Now, Sony is in exclusive negotiations to acquire Recognition Music Group, which either owns or manages the rights to more than 45,000 songs. The people said Sony plans to buy Recognition through a joint venture with Singaporean sovereign wealth fund GIC, which will pay between 3.5 billion US dollars and 4 billion US dollars. Blackstone and Sony Music declined to comment. And there you have it. That's your business report this hour. I'm Chua Tian Tian.
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9: And that's the final whistle. The Lion City Sailors have done it. It's another Singapore Premier League title for them. They've gone back to back. The third title that they've won in their history. Established in 2020. And 6 years on, they have three Singapore Premier League crowns. And they've confirmed it at the home of their biggest rivals.
10: Never thought I'd hear Rish Roshan Rai say the final whistle with so much gusto, but here we are, your 25-26 SPL champions, the Lion City Sailors. This is Sports Minutes with me, Xiaul Raoshan, ready to review a historic weekend gone by, and the word of the day is heartbreak. Why on a weekend that saw the Sailors crowned SPL champions? Because the three other matches all featured late goals that shattered hearts. And if transfer murmurs are to be believed, there could be double heartbreak on the cards for BG Tampines Rovers, who of course saw their title hopes go up in smokes at their Tampines hub. Deepan Raj Ganesan, welcome to the show. Quick word on the Lion City Sailors clinching the title.
11: Yes, firstly, thank you, Roshan, for having me. Lion City Sailors clinching the title, I think, was a matter of time in terms of what we've seen in the last few weeks after we saw BG Tampines Rovers' title challenge fade away. I've said it in my analysis for the Straits Times in that match report in particular that, you know, if the chasing pack want to be sort of serious and really chase Sailors in future editions, they've got to get their house right. I think Sailors winning the title has been a mixture of them sort of being stable during the league season, added to the fact that the chasing pack, in this case, BG Tampines Rovers, sort of almost shooting themselves in the foot. So it's a combination of those factors and, not a surprise in the end.
10: Yeah, the Sailors clinching back-to-back titles under head coach Jesus Casas, who I sat down with for Sports Minutes. And if you have a listen, you'll realise Jesus has plans to make the Sailors even stronger. To Deepan's point, the chasing pack better be warned. Anyway, let's recap the rest of the results from the weekend gone by. Geylang International losing 3-2 to Balestier Khalsa in that race for fourth place. Tampines Rovers and Lion City Sailors playing out that 0-0 draw that saw the Sailors crowned champions. And then Albrecht Niigata with a 1-0 victory over the Young Lions. Late drama there as well. And then Tuesday's night's clash saw Haugang United beat Tanjung Pagar 2-1. Again, late drama. At the risk of sounding like a bookie, we're going to do this in the order of total goals, starting with the 5-goal thriller at our Tampines hub. Here's Coach Noh Ali and Coach Marco speaking after Balestier's 3-2 win.
12: The boys showed a lot of character towards the game, you know. And I think it was nice to see the boys fighting till the end. And we know we need a win to fight for the fourth position. And I think they push all the way, and that happens in the last minute with the third goal. Yeah.
13: A huge blow to that fourth spot, but mathematically still not over. How important is it that you still keep the hope into the last two games of the season?
12: I think, again, like I said, with Nazru out with an injury, and then also Roya out for the next game, you know, the next two games, I think maybe the whole season, you know. So the thing is that I think we just got to stay focused, you know, and just maybe give some younger players an opportunity in the next two games, yeah.
13: Coach, what a win, what a result. We saw the celebrations there. Talk us through how much this means.
14: Meaning a lot, you know. It's, especially first half, I think we played a very good game, you know. And then one free kick and then game is on. 2-1 is very difficult result, you know. And then Geelong putting a lot of pressure. We have also a few chances, you know, very clear chances to score third goal to finish off game was a little bit, but very exciting, you know. They score, we score. It was, I think, crowd enjoyed the game.
13: Fourth spot is all in your hands with two games left. Confident?
14: Very confident. Very confident. I mean, the boys is confident. Everybody is confident. We really aiming for this fourth position. We are very close, and then two games to go.
10: So, deep and clear to sense the disappointment in Coach Mohd Noor Ali's voice. Is that now fourth spot over for Geelong, you think?
11: Yes, I think so. I think a 6-point gap with essentially two games to go is going to be tough, especially because both teams are playing each other again. And this was quite a bad result for Geelong, not just in terms of losing the game, but losing Rewa Taniguchi to, I believe, what will be a 3-match ban at the very least for being sent off for a straight red card. I've said it before, I think Ballester,

0: Australia were quite strong for their fourth spot. I think it's been overall a good season for them, a good season for Marco and team. And for Geylang, it would be a disappointment because I think they really wanted the fourth spot in this game if they had won it. And it did look at some point that they could go on to win it before Balestier sort of dealt a late goal through Elijah Lim. But yeah, Geylang, I think, got to sort of pick themselves up and finish the season strongly. But fourth spot-wise, I think that's gone for them.
1: Yeah, we talk about Coach Mohammad Noor Ali sounding a bit disappointed. Marco there sounding very, very confident. You talk about six-point gap, two games to go. It's all in the Tigers' hands now. Marco clearly has done plenty right this season. We talk about Marco magic. Does re-signing a certain Tajeli Selamat count in that category?
0: I think if you talk about performance on the field-wise, I think he's definitely helped them. He's sort of given them a bit more assurance at the back. He's got great delivery, as we all know. The only issue is, of course, and we saw that in this game, where sometimes his temperament gets the better of him, and that played out here as well. Yeah, some people might say, or maybe he might frame it as how he wants to back up his teammates and all. Yeah, I see that. But at the end of the day, you cannot be a liability to your own team. And I still have this hope. I'm the optimist of optimists, but I think there's hope that he sort of will learn from some of these incidents and be a more trusted or reliable player for Balestier, because clearly he's got the goods on the pitch. It's just about getting your act in order in terms of your discipline.
1: Quick shout out here to Jensen Fu, who we don't often thank on this show, but I think Tajeli owes him a note of thanks, because if you review the footage, it's Jensen who grabs hold of Tajeli amidst all of it, right? I want to bring in Yakuf Katusha, who was on the score sheet. Deepen, off air, on air, both of which you've said there's a bit of a sports minutes curse going around. He was on the show last week. He went on to open the score sheet. So can we once and for all say the curse is over?
0: I'm not going to quite put it that way, but this was definitely something that may not have been, let's just say, not predictable. Because Katusha is someone who, if Balestier win, more likely than not, he's going to play a part in it. And he did here. I just want to say, you know, people who may have been talking after your episode with Katusha in terms of whether he should sign for the Sailors or whatnot. I just want to put it this way. I think Sailors definitely is a club that any player wants to sign for, right? Especially when you want to play in Singapore football. But I do hope Katusha goes to another club, whether it's a Tampines, maybe even stay with Balestier, because I want teams from around the Sailors to be strong as well. And he's a really good player. I dare say one of the foreigners of the season.
1: So where then do we possibly see him going next season? You mentioned a few clubs there possibly staying. I just want to see if you know anything that we don't.
0: I know. I have not heard anything at the moment, but I would love to see him, you know, at a Tampines or maybe even an Albrecht's. But let's see what happens.
1: We've had Balkans represent Tampines with pride in the past. We shall see how that one plays out. Tampines will feature in Transfer Talk in a short while. But let's talk about Tanjung Pagar United 1, Hougang United 2. Before I get Deepen's thoughts, let's hear from match winner and man of the match, Farhan Zulkifli.
2: Hi, Farhan. You scored the winner tonight in man of the match as well. You have stood here as man of the match plenty of times. What makes today's win any different from the rest of them?
3: I would say the final goal that we scored. I think we pushed till the very end, and Tanjung Pagar set up being compact, and we acknowledge that, but we pushed through, and what makes today very special is the winning goal, and we managed to secure the 3 points.
1: Now, Deepen, before we talk about Farhan Zulkifli, NXB, in dispelling this Sports Minute curse, Ryan Sanizal on the show a couple of months ago, I came with receipts, as you can see, with all the composure in the world to set up Farhan Zulkifli for the winner. Any love for the Hougang captain?
0: Yeah, composure is a very key word here, because I think a lot of players in that position might have just chested it down towards themselves and sort of unleashed into the top corner. But he had the coolness, the composure to sort of lay it on a perfect path for Farhan Zulkifli to strike. And you've got affecting the timing of the goal as well, because in that moment, I think a lot of players will just want to finish it off on themselves, right? So I think credit to him. I think he did well also in this game in terms of how he played for Hougang at the back. Good win for Hougang. I was quite surprised by how close it was, because I had expected Hougang to sort of pick up where they left off after that 3-0 win against Balestier and sort of really put apart Tanjung Pagar here, but it wasn't to be.
1: Moving on to the fourth and final game of the weekend, the most pivotal one, but you can quote me on this, the most boring one of the weekend, the most uneventful one. Game to forget, but night to remember for the
0: boring
1: Lions.
0: Boring on the pitch, not off it.
1: Yeah, it certainly wasn't off the pitch. Since you brought it up, we did see some fireworks, I dare say. I'm all for fireworks, right? I think we need this kind of rivalries. But they crossed the line, didn't they?
0: Yeah, and it was pretty bizarre because we both were sitting quite near to this group of Tampines fans, allegedly Tampines fans. I'm not quite sure. I've not seen them all the time, but they came dressed in like black hoodies, and some of them looked really young. And then the moment they came in, they were flashing the middle finger towards the Sailors fans. And what was bizarre was they had a really young boy amongst the group, and he was sort of like mimicking or following what the older ones in the group were doing, and it's not a great sight, right? I'm all for rivalry as well. I'm totally with you in terms of having a set of fans who are sort of bantering with the opposite side. But it crosses a line when you become a bit too aggressive, and that's what they were. They were challenging the Sailors fans to a fight. At one point, they were running up the stairs and trying to get to the other side. Very unsavory. Not things that you want to see. I love rivalry, but this one made no sense to me. It's almost like out of nowhere, these boys, I can call them boys, I think, just wanted to fight out of for nothing. And I think we saw some videos later on where there was unsavory scenes at the venue itself. So let's have less of that and more of rivalries, but not in this manner.
1: Yeah, I'm glad you brought up the videos that have been circulating since. It's all fun and games during 90 minutes. Tension run high. They even goaded Song Yeong after he was after he came off substituted as well, right? But there's no reason to take it outside the stadium to start with. And there is a line. And honestly, as a new father, when I saw that little boy part of everything, I was like, I'm going to sound quite boomer, but is this what we are signing up for in terms of role modelling? And it's, I don't see a place for it in football.
0: Yeah, I'm totally with you. And I think it's that the young boy thing was what really irked me, because I don't think this is the kind of people that we want to raise in terms of Singapore football. We want fans, but don't cross the line.
1: Yeah, and I just want to give a quick shout out to two FAS personnel. I don't need to name check them. It's one of those if you know moments. But they were quickly on the scene to go and dispel things. And I'm not talking about entry-level FAS personnel. I'm talking about high-level personnel. So shout out to them for trying to quell the situation immediately rather than leaving it to the security officers. Anyway, let's bring it back to the football deepen. You already touched on your analysis, so no need to go over that point. But I want to talk about this. I put out on social media that in years gone by, we've seen BG Tampines Rovers' title charge fall wayside because of inconsistency. This time, though, very much, I think it's known now that it was leadership incompetence somewhat that derailed the Stags building any real momentum. I mean, going through five managers a season, right? The hope is Shungo will learn from this transitional season?
0: You would hope so. I think you have to say that we don't quite know, right, whether if Noor Rahman or maybe even Akbar Nawaz had stayed true till the end of the season, whether they will really be in a title charge. It's hard to say, you know. These things are unpredictable. But what you can say is that they did shoot themselves in the foot with the number of changes. No team in the world sort of will be able to withstand the number of changes, the volatile nature that was happening at BG Tampines Rovers. I mean, look, we both are somewhat in the know, and we were hearing things from players within the dressing room about how things were so fractured, how things were not, basically players were not united, and different camps. And all this stems from a lack of leadership. So I do hope that the Tampines hierarchy learns from this situation, because we want a stronger BG Tampines. A stronger BG Tampines is good for the league, good for the Sailors, you might argue, because it keeps them on their toes. We do not want a league where one team sort of coasts from start to finish. For long periods of this season, we had BG Tampines Rovers as a formidable opponent for the Lions City Sailors. But towards the end, we could see it petering out. And hopefully, next season, we see a more sustained challenge.
1: You're absolutely right. Let's see how it all plays out. Or as they say, Kwe Sara Sara. Deepan Raj Ganesan, thank you so much for your thoughts on another Sports Minutes SPL review. I'll see you again next week.
0: Good one. See you.
4: 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Traffic. There's a vehicle breakdown on the SLE towards BKE after Upper Thomson Road, and heavy traffic is building on the CTE towards AYE at Balestier Road exit. That's it for now. Do drive safely.
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6: All right, if you're just joining me on Your Way Home with me, Hong Bin Jong, here's a quick recap of what we covered earlier this hour at 6 p.m.
5: If you see anything on the roads that we might have missed, send us a WhatsApp message

about why, you know, many Singaporeans are still choosing fixed rate mortgages, even though they're now pricier than floating rate loans. An example is, you know, even paying $6,000 more just for that stability. Now, even though fixed mortgages have become more expensive amid global uncertainty and tensions in the Middle East, many Singaporeans, I mean, they're still choosing them over floating rate packages. But what do you think? Is fixed rates always the answer? Keep those messages coming. 8855-0893. Now, with so much uncertainty happening around the world, some people would rather pay a little more just to know exactly what they're dealing with every month. Now, when it comes to fixed rates versus floating rates, of course, cost of living is the biggest concern we have here in Singapore. We're all trying to save up as much as we can. And in fact, on the topic of housing, we've got a text from one of you, Amelia. Thank you so much for WhatsApping in. Now, Amelia says, for a married couple to save cost in housing, first apply for a BTO flat, which is more affordable. The second option to stay with parents first while waiting for a BTO flat. Alternatively, stay with other newly married couple who have spared rooms in their home temporarily first. What do you guys think? What's up? 8855-0893. Hey, whether it's home loans, careers, or just life in general, I think a lot of us are just looking for a little stability these days. Now, we're heading into our final hour of the show, so don't go anywhere. Keep those messages coming in at 8855-0893. We've still got more to come on your way home.

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2: These are your news headlines. I'm Joshua Vong. Two Singapore residents who were on board a cruise ship linked to a Hunter virus outbreak are currently being isolated and tested at the National Centre for Infectious Diseases. If they test negative, they will still be placed under a 30-day quarantine from their last exposure, as most Hunter virus cases are expected to show symptoms within that period. They will be tested again before release from quarantine and will then undergo phone surveillance for the rest of the maximum incubation period of 45 days. The Communicable Diseases Agency says the risk to people in Singapore remains low.

0: Parliament has unanimously passed amendments to the Infocom Media Development Authority Act to widen oversight of media ownership and strengthen the regulator's powers to ensure fair market conduct. The changes will require IMDA approval for acquisitions of 30% or more in regulated media entities, expanded to include trusts and non-traditional corporate holdings. Other amendments allow IMDA to issue directions on fair and transparent market conduct, including pricing and service reliability. Senior Minister of State Tan Kiat Hau said the move is needed as media firms increasingly shape the information environment in an age of AI and disinformation. No extension will be granted for Child Life SG credits issued last July beyond their 12-month expiry date. Minister of State for Social and Family Development Goh Pei Ming said reminders are being sent via the Life SG app, SMS and social media, with final notices due in June. The Child Life SG credits announced in Budget 2025 provide $500 to Singaporean families with young children born between 2013 and 2024. Mr. Goh told Parliament that as of April, 83% of credits disbursed last July have been used. Singapore has seized thousands of unapproved health products and removed illegal online listings in a global Interpol-led crackdown on counterfeit pharmaceuticals. The Health Sciences Authority said it intercepted over 6,600 units at local checkpoints and through postal deliveries, including prescription drugs, unregistered contact lenses and dermal fillers. It also took down more than 900 listings of illicit products, many falsely marketed as supplements or cancer treatment kits. Interpol said Operation Pangea spanned 90 countries, leading to millions of doses seized and dozens of criminal groups dismantled. And finally, Singapore's highest court has more than doubled the damages Louis Vuitton will receive from an Instagram seller of counterfeit goods. The case involved multiple categories of goods, including phone cases, pouches and watch straps, all bearing Louis Vuitton's trademarks. In its decision, the Court of Appeal clarified that damages in such cases should be assessed by categories of goods rather than per trademark. The seller, Eng Ho Sing, who continued selling the counterfeit items even after a cease and desist letter and an injunction, is now liable for $510,000 instead of the initial $200,000.
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2: Weather.
3: According to the Met Service, thundery showers can be expected over the northern, western and central parts of Singapore in the afternoon all the way to the evening. Now temperatures will range between 34 degrees Celsius and 25 degrees Celsius.
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5: You're on your way home with me, Hung Bin Jung. It's the final hour, and it looks like for today's show, the hot topic is what's the hardest thing about living in Singapore? And that's on the back of that new Singapore manga, Single X35, which we discussed earlier on What's Trending, which highlights the struggles of living in Singapore as an adult, the anxieties we all go through. If you missed that conversation, we're going to replay it for you later this hour, so stay tuned. But we've got responses from the hot and humid weather of Singapore, finding out what to eat on a daily basis, to queuing in line for 45 minutes for food and then complaining about waiting for 45 minutes. Now, that message still makes me laugh. But So true. Of course, housing was another thing, which also comes on the back of how many Singaporeans are still choosing fixed-rate mortgages, even though they're now pricier than floating-rate loans, which we discussed on the big story as well. So keep those messages coming in. 8855-0893. What's the hardest thing about living in Singapore? We still have that giveaway up for grabs, the $100 voucher from Pearly Luster, which is a homegrown pearl jewelry brand. So if you haven't got anything for mom this Mother's Day, this might just be your saving grace. So WhatsApp, what's the hardest thing about living in Singapore? Send me your thoughts. WhatsApp 8855-0893. But anyways, speaking of which, Mother's Day is coming up. But let's be honest, flowers and brunch are kind of the usual routine, right? So what if this year was a little different? Maybe it's about slowing down together, trying something unexpected, getting outdoors, laughing more, and actually spending proper time with mom instead of just snapping a quick photo. So let's have a listen to the highlights of Let's Talk Singapore with Neil Humphreys and Audrey Seek on Singapore Unboxed.
2: Best of Let's Talk Singapore. A little mystery, a little discovery. Singapore Unboxed. Guess it, then get it. 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
6: That's right. Guess it and get it. Okay. Singapore Unboxed is a new segment we do twice a week where we give you an insight into what's on around town, something new, something to do for you and your family. So yep. I've got something in the box.
7: Okay.
6: And you, with the help of the nation, will unbox it. So help Audrey, WhatsApp 8855-0893. I will start off. I will give you some clues.
7: Paint me a picture.
6: I will paint you a very, actually not so vivid picture.
7: Okay.
6: Here we go. This is what's in my box. You can do it in Singapore.
7: Oh, wonderful. Everything.
6: Well, you've got a WhatsApp, haven't you? 8855-0893. You can do it alone or with loved ones.
7: Okay.
6: Any guesses?
7: Staycation.
6: Okay. Okay. What do you guys think? WhatsApp 8855-0893. Is it a staycation? Is it a staycation? Funnily enough, Audrey, No.
7: Oh.
6: I've done it.
7: You have done it.
6: With my loved ones. And I've done it on special occasions. Would anyone like to guess?
7: Okay,
6: 8855-0893. We've got $100 worth of jewelry to give away twice.
7: Is it fine dining?
6: How did you guess it so quickly?
7: Is it really?
6: No.
7: Oh.
6: It's not.
7: Okay, does it have anything to do with Mother's Day specifically? No.
6: Yes.
7: Okay.
6: It does have something to do with Mother's Day. Jeffrey.
7: What did he say?
6: He said pottery.
7: Oh.
6: I love it, Jeffrey.
7: Is it pottery?
6: I don't know if you've seen the old movie Ghost.
7: Of course.
6: Do you remember the film Ghost? Patrick Swayze.
7: Yes. Demi Moore.
6: Doing pottery with the dead husband. Not weird at all. Yes.
7: He wasn't dead when they did the pottery, but okay.
6: Was, right?
7: Anyway.
6: I thought he was.
7: They were both very much alive, and then she did it by herself.
6: It's not pottery, okay. Jeffrey. Ian. Good guess. It's not shopping. You can do it in Singapore. You can do it alone. You can do it with loved ones.
7: I much prefer doing it alone.
6: Well, each to their own. I've done it with my loved ones.
7: Okay.
6: There are great places to do it in Singapore.
7: Is it flower arrangement courses? Cooking classes.
6: Do you really think I sat down with my loved ones and did flower arranging?
7: You surprise me every day. When you said that you supported rich people going through
6: all
7: their things.
6: Hey, don't go that far. I have a reputation to uphold here. Let's not get carried away. I'm still a working class hero.
7: Okay, I'm not taking that away from you, but you surprise me all the time. Okay.
6: Good guess, Ian, but it's not birthday celebrations, but you can do it on your birthday. In fact, I did do this with my family on my birthday.
7: Is it to go to a play?
6: Ian, you're getting closer, so I'm not going to say your answer that you just said. It's not correct, but it is closer. Another one from Tai Yong. Tai Yong says it's a local tour and a holiday. Not quite. All right, more specific clues. It is becoming much more popular in Singapore, particularly in the last 10 years. Much more places to do it. Much more locations and more companies who you can do it with.
7: Okay, it's not food related, is it?
6: No.
7: Okay.
6: You can have food if you want, but it's not food related.
7: Mm.
6: And it's a lovely thing for the whole family to do. Hyrox. Here's Hyrox. I think that's Dan Coe messaging. No, it's not Hyrox. Good guess, Jeffrey. It's not Hyrox. Body massage.
7: I wouldn't bring my kids to...
6: I wouldn't my daughter to do a massage, but each to their own,
7: I suppose. Separately, please, your daughter may need some like a relaxing time. You should give money to her so that she can go.
6: At K, I think it's at KW. That's a good guess. Artwork, like a painting. No, but I have done that before on Mother's Day with my daughter. I've decorated plates with her. We have done some pottery, to the earlier point. We made a mug for my wife before on Mother's Day.
7: Is it a photo shoot?
6: No, it's not a photo shoot. Not a photo
7: what
6: shoot.
7: Is it?
6: All right, there's a small cost involved. It can't be done anywhere. It can't be done anywhere. It has to be done at specific places.
7: Yeah, like a photo studio?
6: Yeah, like a photo studio, but not a photo shoot. It has to be done at specific places in Singapore, and you need certain objects to do it. You have to have a certain thing to do this.
7: Is it fitness related?
6: Can be. Yes, yes. I'll say yes to that, Audrey. So, yes.
7: But it's not spinning or
6: anything. Actually, yes,
7: like
6: it is, because it does help with your fitness. Yes. It does. It's not spin, no. That's a good guess. What do you got, folks? Okay, we've got lots of comments. I can't keep up.
7: What is it?
6: Hiking, says Victor. Good guess, Victor. What else have we got? To the beach. Very good guess. That's from, you didn't leave a name, but that's a good guess. All right, we've got to speed through these. Not the beach. Staycation. Good guess. Paddleball. I still haven't done paddleball. I will get to it, but I haven't done it yet. Right. Singapore is the perfect place to do it. You can't do it anywhere. There's a small cost involved. It is a good way to work off calories, especially around Mother's
7: Scuba
6: Day.
7: Scuba diving.
6: Ah, now you're getting much closer.
7: Okay, so it involves water.
6: Yes.
7: Okay.
6: It involves water. It involves water. Need guesses. WhatsApp 88550893. Can be done outdoors. You probably need sun cream to do it. We've got 2 minutes to get an answer. Kite flying in, escape room. No, this one is outdoors. You want a specific
7: one?
6: Okay,
7: here's the thing. I'm not an outdoorsy person. Look
6: specific.
7: At me. So give me some help.
6: I need an answer in 2 minutes. Specific. There are 17 exact places in Singapore you can do this. 17 exact places to do this, in theory. In practical reality, you can do it at about 6 or 7 of them. So we have 17 places, in theory, where you could do this in Singapore.
7: I
6: right?
7: have no idea what this is.
6: The 6 or 7...
7: It's not scuba diving.
6: Punggol, Bedok, Jurong, Sentosa, Pasir Ris. These are places you can do it. Someone has guessed it. Do I say the answer? No, we don't say the answer.
7: Shoot. Wait, who?
6: Am I doing
7: the
6: answer now or after the break?
7: Tell me the name of the person who guessed
6: it. I'm going to do the answer after the traffic.
7: Okay,
6: all right. I'm going to say the answer.
7: Who guessed it right? What's his name or her name?
6: Adriano.
7: Great. I'm going to give you my personal number, Adriano.
6: I think you've won. We're going to give away two today.
7: Yes.
6: So
7: okay.
6: Adriano has got the first one.
7: Congratulations,
6: Adriano. Right. I'm going to read out some more wrong answers. Oh, we have a correct answer. Jerry Tan. Congratulations, my man.
7: Jerry, you also get the voucher then?
6: Jerry Tan has got one voucher. And Adriano has got the other voucher.
7: Okay.
6: We've got golf range. Good guess. Not correct. We've got cycling. Good answer. Not correct. We've got build sandcastles.
7: I love it.
6: Steve, I love you, man.
7: It's not scuba
6: diving. Steve,
7: I love it. Is it fish watching? Is that a thing?
6: Fish watching.
7: Yeah. Like bird watching, but for fish.
6: Fish watching. Audrey, I wish we had a camera in the room right now. I would clip for all eternity. Audrey's sincere... Audrey went to college and her guess was fish watching. What on earth is fish watching? I've lost it. I wish the answer was fish watching.
7: Look, you pointed out I went to college. I have a master's degree. So let's just let that sit for
6: a second. Master's degree.
7: Listen.
6: Sunday morning, I'm going to make my wife her cooked breakfast. I'm going to make the mushrooms, the fried mushrooms, the tomatoes, the eggs, the vegetarian sausages. And then I'm going to open an envelope and it say, today for Mother's Day, we are fish watching.
7: Amen. Whatever floats her boat. See what I did there?
6: My colleague who has a master's suggested fish watching. It is not fish watching.
7: I said scuba diving. It's not it. But
6: you have got laugh out loud emojis. Fish watching. Ha ha ha ha ha, says LW. We had lots of fabulous answers. The phone has exploded. Fishing, golf range, sailing was very close. It was, in fact, because I wanted to do something a little bit off kilter. Kayaking.
7: Kayaking.
6: Now, before you laugh, there are actually Mother's Day kayaking specials this weekend for the whole family.
7: Okay.
6: I did my research. Outdoor Adventures are doing a Mum Paddles Free promotion for their Sunset Paddle on May the 10th. Minimum of 2 people. Go down to Paso Rish, you can do that. They're not the only ones. There's Kokomo Beach Club are doing Mother's Day kayaks at the Paso Rish Beach this weekend. Your face looks like my wife's, actually.
7: So here's the thing.
6: She would like kayaking, really?
7: I know that our lovely co-workers, Dan Ko, producer, presenter, wonderful, and Trisha Young, also wonderful producer, Rao Shan.
6: Yes.
7: You guys picked this because I wouldn't guess it, because do I look like...
6: I picked it.
7: Do I look like the kind of person, Neil, who would... And I'm sure once I actually try it, I would enjoy it.
6: Actually, I would give you the biggest compliment ever. I would say you do look like a kayaking person because you look fit, you look healthy.
7: Oh, nice save.
6: Mine is good swimmer. Mine, take off the Prada shoes first, obviously.
7: Don't you?
6: And then, you don't want to get your Prada shoes wet.
7: I'm going to throw this at you.
6: You don't see too many kayakers at Pongal in Prada shoes, but take them off and you can get to it. Right, let's get back to it.
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2: These are your news headlines. I'm Joshua Vong. Two Singapore residents who were on board a cruise ship linked to a Hunter virus outbreak are currently being isolated and tested at the National Centre for Infectious Diseases. If they test negative, they will still be placed under a 30-day quarantine from their last exposure, as most Hunter virus cases are expected to show symptoms within that period. They will be tested again before release from quarantine and will then undergo phone surveillance for the rest of the maximum incubation period of 45 days. The Communicable Diseases Agency says the risk to people in Singapore remains low. Parliament has unanimously passed amendments to the Infocom Media Development Authority Act to widen oversight of media ownership and strengthen the regulator's powers to ensure fair market conduct. The changes will require IMDA approval for acquisitions of 30% or more in regulated media entities, expanded to include trusts and non-traditional corporate holdings. Other amendments allow IMDA to issue directions on fair and transparent market conduct, including pricing and service reliability. Senior Minister of State Tan Kiat Hau said the move is needed as media firms increasingly shape the information environment in an age of AI and disinformation. No extension will be granted for Child Life SG credits issued last July beyond their 12-month expiry date. Minister of State for Social and Family Development Goh Pei Ming said reminders are being sent via the Life SG app, SMS and social media, with final notices due in June. The Child Life SG credits announced in Budget 2025 provide $500 to Singaporean families with young children born between 2013 and 2024. Mr. Goh told Parliament that as of April, 83% of credits disbursed last July have been used. Singapore has seized thousands of unapproved health products and removed illegal online listings in a global Interpol-led crackdown on counterfeit pharmaceuticals. The Health Sciences Authority said it intercepted over 6,600 units at local checkpoints and through postal deliveries, including prescription drugs, unregistered contact lenses and dermal fillers. It also took down more than 900 listings of illicit products, many falsely marketed as supplements or cancer treatment kits. Interpol said Operation Pangea spanned 90 countries, leading to millions of doses seized and dozens of criminal groups dismantled. And finally, Singapore's highest court has more than doubled the damages Louis Vuitton will receive from an Instagram seller of counterfeit goods. The case involved multiple categories of goods, including phone cases, pouches and watch straps, all bearing Louis Vuitton's trademarks. In its decision, the Court of Appeal clarified that damages in such cases should be assessed by categories of goods rather than per trademark. The seller, Eng Ho Sing, who continued selling the counterfeit items even after a cease and desist letter and an injunction, is now liable for $510,000 instead of the initial $200,000.
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5: Good evening. You're tuning into the Business Report with me, Chua Tian Tian, as we take you through the latest moves and views in the world of business and finance as you wrap up your workday. We'll start with a lowdown of how markets closed in Asia, especially with Japan's Nikkei share average crossing 62,000 points earlier in the session, before moving on to look at some news surrounding SGX-listed StarHub and Hong Kong Land. Plus, how Sony Music is reportedly finalizing a deal to acquire a music catalogue from Blackstone that includes includes works of Justin Bieber and Neil Young and one of the largest such deals in music history. While starting with Asia, stocks soared to record highs today while the US dollar slipped and oil nursed steep losses as traders embraced the prospect of a peace deal in the Middle East, although the fate of the critical Strait of Hormuz remains unresolved. Japan's Nikkei returned from a long holiday to cross 62,000 points for the first time, catching up on a blistering AI-led rally after robust earnings that has also catapulted South Korean and Taiwan stocks to records. The benchmark Nikkei 225 index rose 4.19% to 62,009.59 points, breaking through the 62,000-point mark for the first time. The broader topics climbed 2.12% to 3,807.84 points. On the whole, MSCI's broadest index of APAC shares outside Japan was up 1%, hitting another all-time high. The index up 7% so far this week. With that in mind, let's take you through how Asian markets ended the day. Australia's ASX 200 closed up 0.96%, Nikkei 225 in Japan closed up 5.8%, South Korea's KOSPI closed up 1.43%, Hong Kong's Hang Seng closed up 1.55%, and the Shanghai Composite closed up 0.48%, a winning day. Back home, investors continue to monitor a series of earnings from SGX-listed names such as StarHub. For StarHub, the telco posted a net profit of $5.9 million for its first quarter ended March, down 81.3% from $31.8 million in the year-ago period. Earlier, I spoke with David Chow, director of Azure Capital, to get his take on StarHub's latest performance.
6: The numbers were weak, no doubt about it, but I don't think they were entirely unexpected. Investors already knew the Singapore new telco environment remains extremely competitive, particularly on the consumer side, where pricing pressure is intense. So the sharp decline in profit mainly reflects margin compression and softer contributions across both the consumer and enterprise segments. What probably disappointed the market more, I think, was the magnitude of the earnings drop. 81% decline is still significant, even if part of it relates to higher costs and weaker operating leverage. I guess the broader issue for StarHub is that the traditional telco business is becoming increasingly commoditized. Mobile penetration in Singapore is also very high. Competition again remains aggressive, so it's difficult to really push through meaningful price increases. That's why the market is really watching StarHub's enterprise and cybersecurity strategy, and this is because the company has been trying to reposition itself beyond being just a conventional telco, especially through digital infrastructure, managed services, and cybersecurity solutions. Investors are to a certain extent, willing to tolerate, short-term earnings pressure because they believe, those newer businesses can scale, to become profitable over time. Compared with Singtel, we think that, StarHub has, less room for diversification because it lacks the same, regional associate exposure and skill advantages. So I guess going forward, management execution becomes really critical. Investors will want evidence that enterprise transformation can offset weakness in legacy businesses. Otherwise, the market may continue to treat the stock mainly as a U play rather than, a decent growth story going forward.
5: Earnings aside, investors are also mulling news out of Hong Kong Land. Now, Hong Kong Land earlier saw shares surge 6% after a Bloomberg report that it and CapitaLand were among possible bidders for the Marina One high-rise complex. Now, the counter rose to as high as $8.48 as at 1:50 p.m., adding 51 U.S. cents with more than 3 million shares changing hands. According to the Bloomberg report, Marina One owner M Plus S, which is a joint venture between Temasek and Malaysian sovereign wealth fund Khazanah National, has priced the asset at about $5.7 billion. And finally, let's wrap up by talking about music. And that is because Sony Music is reportedly finalizing a deal to acquire a music catalog from Blackstone that includes the works of Justin Bieber and Neil Young in one of the largest such deals in music history. Now, that is, of course, per people familiar with the matter. Now, Sony is in exclusive negotiations to acquire Recognition Music Group, which either owns or manages the rights to more than 45,000 songs. The people said Sony plans to buy Recognition recognition through a joint venture with Singaporean Sovereign Wealth Fund GIC, which will pay between $3.5 billion and $4 billion. Blackstone and Sony Music declined to comment. And there you have it. That's your business report this hour. I'm Chua Tian Tian.
3: Markets and Business Made Clear. 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Catch up on the day's biggest stories and what they mean for you on your way home with Hung Bin Jong. Stay informed, stay connected.
7: All right, we've got more messages coming here on your way home. We asked the big question, what's the hardest thing about living in Singapore? We've got a message from Yu Ming. Hi, Yu Ming. Yu Ming says the hardest thing is the weight of the perfect grade in Singapore. We don't just live, we optimize. We optimize our careers, our kids' schedules, and even our weekend brunches when everything around you, from the public transport to the garden architecture, is a 10 out of 10. We also got another message here. This one is from Pui King. Pui King says the hardest thing is surviving the weather without sweating through your clothes before even reaching the bus stop. I mean, it looks like the weather is the top concern when it comes to the hardest thing about living in Singapore. Now, if you missed that conversation, we had this question posed on What's Trending. So let's listen to the highlights of that conversation.
3: 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If it's blowing up online, we're breaking it down on air. 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
7: All right, let's get into it. What's trending on your way home with me, Hung Bin Jong. Now, this is a segment where we bring you the stories everyone's talking about, whether it be quirky, controversial, we've got you covered. But here's the thing, this isn't just our conversation, it's yours too. We want to hear your thoughts, your hot takes, your very honest opinions. So don't just sit there on your way home, be part of the ride. WhatsApp us, 8855-0893, and jump right in. Again, the number is 8855-0893. And of course, I'm not doing this alone. I've got the dream team here with me. Joining me on What's Trending are our producers, Nadia Ko and Nazirul Azrar. Hello, guys.
8: Hello, Hong Bin. Hello, Nas.
9: Hello.
8: Nice to see you again.
9: That is right. And it's one more day before the weekend.
7: One more day before the weekend. And one more day before Mother's Day. Mother's
8: Day. Special day.
7: Yep. But first, remember the magic number, okay? 8855-0893. That's 8855-0893. And of course, do keep that number in hand and react to our stories. Send us your thoughts. We'll be reading them live on air. All right. So are you guys ready for my story?
8: Of course, as always.
7: Okay. Do you guys read manga, or have you read any, or currently reading anything?
9: I do read a lot of manga. I've even dabbled into the Korean version called the manhwa because of Solo Leveling. And I think the Chinese version of it called the manhwa as well. Obviously, it's a different spelling, the Korean being HWA with the Chinese one being HUA. Yeah, I'm a connoisseur of sorts when it comes to these things.
8: Connoisseur?
9: Yes, because it's actually quite interesting. With the Japanese ones, most of it is black and white. As, I mean, like when you read One Piece, and I think, what do you call it? Naruto? Yeah, so those are in black and white. But for the Korean ones, they are colored. So there's more, what do you call it, visual elements to it. And I think that's why these days I resonate more with manhwas rather than mangas, because of that basic differentiation.
8: You see, I don't even know the difference between what Nas is saying, manhwa and manhwa, because Hong Bin, as always, H is catching up on me every day when I speak to the two of you. And yeah, Hong Bin might know I'm an avid reader. I have my Kobo with me every day now, so I'm not sure if you know.
9: Ooh.
8: But while I don't read too much manga, I do read comics, especially when I was younger. You know, from Sandman, Hellboy, The Adventure of Tintin is very, very popular. Archie as well.
9: You are the first person in a long time to bring up Hellboy. Nadia, you are a true blue comic book reader.
8: But if you are a true blue comic reader and listeners, some of you might know this, it's quite hyper local.
9: Okay.
8: Does anyone remember Mr. Kiasu?
9: Okay, No, this is the first time I'm hearing of it.
8: What? Hongbin, do you know Mr. Kiasu?
7: I have no clue.
8: See, this is why I say age is showing, because Mr. Kiasu, he was a... He's a legendary Singaporean comic book character, believed by the artist Johnny Lau back in 1990 when I was born. So, yeah, I grew up reading about Mr. Kiasu. He was quite a cultural phenomenon in the 1990s, you know, because Mr. Kiasu, right, as his name says, he's a caricature of a Singaporean who's terrified of losing out.
9: Right.
8: If you know Mr. Kiasu, it's a Hokkien term for fear of losing. So, yeah.
9: Yes.
7: Okay. Yeah. Okay, well, on that note, you're in luck, because if you miss Mr. Kiasu, there's also now another Singaporean manga that is blowing up online.
8: Okay.
7: So this brand new manga is called Single X35. And here's a twist. It's set in Singapore, right? It's not in Tokyo. It's not some fantasy world, but like our Singapore. Like, you can see the MRT, the resale flats, the office life, all of it. And the main character is this 35-year-old single guy named Shun Li. Now, the first chapter, I believe, just dropped late April, and it's already racked up thousands of upvotes on Reddit, and people are loving it because it's so accurate. I believe people are wanting the creator to actually sell it into books because of how good it is.
9: So there's no physical copy yet? Sorry if I'm interrupting.
7: Yes, it's online. Yeah,
9: I see.
7: So, like, they didn't just vaguely say city life. They went into full detail. You see the office outfits that scream CBD. They're the energy. There's references to those SMRT campaigns. You know, the Stand Up Stacey.
9: Oh, yes. That's in it as well.
7: So it makes it all very relatable. And even the stress of trying to buy a resale flat is pictured in this manga. So basically, this manga highlights everyday adult anxieties. It shows the protagonist's career stagnation and the fierce bidding war for a resale flat in the fictionalized neighborhood of Jalan Road, Bukit Hill.
8: wait. Jalan Road, Bukit Hill is not a real actual road?
9: Wait, no, I don't think so. Wait, isn't it just
8: Why does it sound so familiar?
9: Isn't it the same words in just the different language? Like, Jalan and Road doesn't mean the same thing. Like, Bukit and Hill. Is it? I think it's not on purpose, but it's
7: I think it's Bukit Timah Hill, but it's shortened to Bukit Hill. But it's a very, it's a fictionalized place.
9: But in the Malay language, Bukit and Hill means the same thing, just in the different language.
7: Well, yeah. So this guy who is staying anonymous, apparently, he created this. I mean, but let's talk about this, right? A bidding war for a resale flat in your 30s while your career is kind of stuck. I mean, is this a manga plot or just a Tuesday here in Singapore?
8: It's so true, Hongbin.
9: It can be a plot, you know? Like, at the end of the day, it's a story.
7: Right? So do you actually see yourself in this kind of story, or maybe someone you know?
8: I guess, honestly, a little bit too much, because Hongbin, you mentioned that the artist Shun Li, right? He's stressing over what career stagnation, getting crushed by resale flat bidding wars, what have you, MRTs. Being 35 and single, people often talk about your 20s being a very stressful milestone, because people in their 20s are finding themselves. You're uncertain about how the rest of your life will pan out. But not enough people, I feel, talk about finding yourself in your 30s. Because you feel neither young, you feel neither old enough, and people expect you to have gotten your life together. But it's not the case for everyone in society, right? And there's a stigma about that. So yeah, Naz and I, we were out for lunch this afternoon. We took the train to Bugis, and everyone was rushing about their day, moving like the clock is ticking down. And I wonder if everyone else feels the way Shun Li does in his manga.
9: I mean, I agree with what you were saying right there. But personally, for me, when I read stories or mangas, I think it would be... This is too real for me, because I checked out the synopsis. I checked out the first page right here. I have it on the website. It's a bit too real, in a sense where when I read content, I want to laugh.
8: Escape from
9: life. I want an escape. I don't want a, you know, a loophole into my actual life, like being stressed out with work and, you know, how this country is like in terms of society and the pressures that we are all feeling. So maybe this is not something that I would personally enjoy reading, but I do respect the ability to create a story out of the realities of being a Singaporean in Singapore.
7: So it's a bit too relatable for you, huh?
9: Yes.
8: I mean, I guess you're used to reading manga about saving the world. You're comic superheroes.
9: Yes, like adventures.
8: Demons.
9: You know, like One Piece is about pirates, right?
8: Or I mean, your manhwa about falling in love under cherry blossoms.
9: Yeah, just Googling all the different available manhwas or mangas up there, right?
7: I mean, at the end of the day, I believe people online are saying that it's not just about being single, right? As Nadia mentioned, it's about that phase of life where everyone around you seems like they're moving forward and you're just stuck there. Mm. Everyone else is getting married, they're upgrading, they're climbing the ladder, and you're just there like, am I, you know, behind, or is this normal?
9: Yes.
7: And what makes this even more interesting is the creator. So I did say that the creator is staying anonymous.
8: He goes
7: by the name Nazumiro. Now, basically, he just says that he or she is a regular office worker in Singapore. So he's going through this. He or she is going through this. And then he or she tried to put this or portray this into a comic form, right? Which honestly makes it even more intriguing. Imagine you're a colleague sitting next to you quietly drawing this whole viral manga about your shared struggles and you don't even realize
8: it. Imagine you're sitting down reading this at home and like, I feel like I'm part of this manga and you actually are.
9: Yeah.
8: The artist is talking about you.
9: Yeah, and I can't imagine myself because picture this, okay? We are all colleagues here, right? Here at Money FM. Maybe I just see Nadia, I'm looking at her. And after that, suddenly, she became the inspiration for a Wattpad short story.
8: What's a Wattpad short story?
9: Wattpad is a platform where you read stories.
8: So
9: it's for young novels and all that, you know. But anyways, it is a very interesting thing because, yeah, I can't imagine using each other as an inspiration of sorts. But I think it's quite normal in the filmmaking industry to, based off our own experiences with colleagues or families and stuff like that, and put it out in fictional works.
7: Definitely. I mean, the creator said they just wanted to make something they themselves would read, a story about modern working adult life. So, which brings me to my next question. What do you think is the hardest thing about living in Singapore?
8: I think, right, Hongbin, you should have changed your question for us in the studio from what's the hardest thing to the hottest thing, because for me it's the weather. 35 years in Singapore and the warm weather, I still can't deal with it. And if you don't know, warmer weather is on the cards for Singapore from July. The Met Service is forecasting the return of the sizzling El Nino weather phenomenon.
9: Oh my god, it's the time of the year, isn't it?
7: Mm-hmm. Okay, well, do you guys think it's the weather that's the hardest thing about living in Singapore? What if you are a single man in your 30s? Is it the weather? Is it, you know, not getting promoted in office while everyone succeeds? Is it not having a business plan, not being an entrepreneur? Is it BTO exercise? I mean, Nadia, you've been through the BTO exercise. It wasn't hard for you?
8: I'm one of the very lucky few people in Singapore. On my first try, I got a project that I wanted. But I understand the predicament that a lot of young couples in Singapore are going through, you know. And I feel for them.
7: Of course, I think that the hardest thing about living in Singapore, other than, of course, for me being a foreigner, living away from my parents, I think it's the wedding planning, guys. I'm very stressed out. And that's what's trending today.
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7: All right, and just like that, we've come to the end of today's Your Way Home. Thank you so much for spending your evening with me. I'm Hongbin Jeong, and this is Your Way Home every weekday from 4 to 8 p.m. Whether you're with me the whole ride or just hopped on somewhere along the journey, I really appreciate you being here. Let's quickly look back at what we got into today. On What's Trending, we talked about that new Singaporean manga, Single X35. that's getting people talking because of just how relatable it is. Adulting, housing stress, career stagnation. It's our Singapore experiences, our everyday struggles turned into a story on paper. And on that note, we ask that big question, what's the hardest thing about living in Singapore? So many of you have messaged in and we've selected a winner for our Pearly Luster giveaway and messaged them separately. So congratulations and thank you all for participating. Then also on the show, on the agenda, we had our Mother's Day special and talked about parenting styles with Jade Rossif. Gentle parenting, tiger parenting, strict parenting, and really beyond just being parents, it's about how we raise the next generation and the long-term impact that has. And on the big story, we dove into housing and mortgages, something that affects such a huge part of our lives here today. The choices we make now can shape years of our future, and that's why these conversations matter. And of course, before we go, here's something new we're doing on the show. We're ending every night with a song of the day, a song that kind of captures the themes and emotions of everything we talked about on your way home. And today's pick is Larger Than Life by the Backstreet Boys. Because today was really about life itself, the way we live, grow, parent, struggle, dream, and navigate adulthood here in Singapore. Now, these are the experiences that shape us, the moments that feel bigger than just one story, one conversation, one day. So to end off the show today, here's Larger Than Life by Backstreet Boys. I'm Hong Bin Jung, and this has been Your Way Home. Have a great night, get home safe, and I'll see you tomorrow.

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2: These are your news headlines. I'm Joshua Vong. Amazon is cutting its workforce in Singapore as it shifts focus to its international product range for local customers. Less than 10% of its 2,500 employees will reportedly be affected, with support for redeployment and severance packages offered. This comes as Amazon phases out local fulfillment services, including its Amazon Fresh grocery delivery, which will end on July 6. Meanwhile, the e-commerce giant will expand access to its US, Japan, and Germany stores to meet growing customer demand for international products. A Singapore Airlines flight from Guangzhou to Singapore was diverted to Batam on Tuesday due to poor weather. Flight SQ851, carrying 301 passengers and 18 crew, landed safely in Batam before continuing its journey to Singapore about 2 hours later. Authorities here had also issued heavy rain and flash flood alerts across parts of the island that day. The flight landed in Singapore shortly after 9 a.m., about 4 hours

0: hours behind schedule, with affected passengers offered assistance on connecting flights and accommodation. A slip road linking the CTE to the PIE towards Tuas will be closed for 5 overnight periods this month for construction works. The URA says CTE exit 8A will shut from midnight to 5 a.m. on May 15th, 20th, 22nd, 24th and 29th. The closure will facilitate works for a new pedestrian and cycling bridge under the Bishan to City Links project, aimed at improving connectivity between Potong Pasir and Bendemeer. Motorists will be diverted via alternative routes during the closure periods. An Israeli airstrike has killed the son of Hamas's chief negotiator, Khalil al-Haya, amid US-mediated talks in Cairo over Gaza's future. Hamas said Azam al-Haya died from his injuries today after an attack last night, becoming the Gazan leader's fourth son killed in Israeli attacks. Hamas had accused Israel of undermining negotiations on the next phase of a US-backed Gaza plan. The initiative involves Israel's withdrawal from Gaza, as well as Hamas's disarmament so reconstruction can begin. However, both sides have blamed each other for violating ceasefire obligations, as violence continues despite the October truce. And finally, Thailand and Cambodia will hold rare talks in the Philippines as a fragile ceasefire holds following deadly fighting between the neighboring countries last year. The leaders from both nations are set to meet on the sidelines of the ASEAN summit in Cebu today, with talks overseen by Philippine President Ferdinand Marcos Jr. Troops remain deployed on both sides of their disputed border after airstrikes and heavy fighting killed about 150 people and displaced hundreds of thousands of others. The meeting follows repeated accusations of ceasefire violations and increased tensions after Thailand terminated an offshore energy agreement with Cambodia this week.
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3: If you're experiencing thundery showers, mainly over northern and western Singapore, it'll be clearing up in the evening and it'll be cloudy thereafter with highs of 34 degrees Celsius and lows of 25 degrees Celsius. But for tomorrow, thundery showers over many areas in the afternoon.
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2: Traffic.
3: A quick check on the roads for you right now. There are no major incidences to report and traffic is pretty clear right now. But if you're on the roads, remember to buckle up and drive safely.
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5: He is co-CEO of Sovereigns Capital. They invest in public equities, private equity, and venture capital. He's worked for Bridgewater Associates and has written several books. In his latest, Good Money, 6 Steps to Building a Financial Life with Purpose, John Coleman offers us a way to think about personal finance with purpose at the core of a 6-part framework for using money to allow us to lead a life where we are the center of things and where we are flourishing.
6: How are you, John?
7: I am doing great. Thanks for having me on the show. It's such a privilege to be here in Singapore, one of the greatest cities in the world.
6: I want to tell you that I really love your book.
7: Oh, thank you so much. I'm really grateful.
6: Yeah, it's written really accessibly and it's punchy and you tell great stories in it. So I'm thrilled to welcome you to our show. I'm going to start with a question that I think matters to listeners. You know, here in Singapore, there's a sort of a running joke have you won Toto? Have you won the 4D? Have you won the lottery? Thinking that's going to change your life, right? But what in your book is the relationship between money and happiness?
7: Yeah, that's such a central question. And I'd start by saying, obviously, money plays a role in achieving happiness. Because if we have need, if we're suffering, if we don't have the proper health care, shelter, food, necessities, then the absence of money can be quite painful and can make it difficult to be happy. But study after study has shown that money doesn't actually create happiness beyond a certain point. So there was a landmark study about a decade ago by two Nobel Prize winners, Daniel Kahneman and Angus Deaton. And they found through rigorous research around the world that beyond a certain level of income in the U.S., that would be about $105,000 per year, which is obviously high, but not as high as some people think, that money doesn't actually create additional happiness. Beyond that threshold, it matters more the other things in your life that lead to human flourishing in terms of whether you can be happy. And you mentioned lottery winners. In fact, there's a great deal of research that sudden wealth through things like the lottery can instead be destructive. So lottery winners tend to have higher rates of suicide, which is awful. They tend to go bankrupt at higher rates than the general population, sometimes 10 or 20 times as much as the general population. And so there is actually this paradox where a great deal of money can often be as distortive or destructive of pursuing the more meaningful things in life as it is helpful to achieving them.
6: You say that false obsession with money leads to hollow accumulation. And yet we live in a moment of history when the excesses of the rich are glaringly obvious. We read about million-dollar paychecks or the super yachts of the tech CEOs. And the reality is the gross monthly income in Singapore is about $5,700. Yep. So that's for the average person. So for the person thinking, if only I had more to pay the bills to reach that initial floor that you're talking about, will this book help them?
7: Yes, I hope so. I think it can be useful because the focus of the book isn't just practical tips. There are a few in there about it, but it's really rethinking our relationship with money and how it leads to human flourishing. And in case that concept is unfamiliar to listeners, human flourishing is basically the art of studying the good life. And I anchor on a couple of frameworks for that in the book, one from a University of Pennsylvania professor named Martin Seligman, who studied positive psychology, and another from a guy named Tyler Vanderweil, who started the Harvard Program on Human Flourishing, which is now the largest study of human flourishing in the world. They've surveyed with Gallup hundreds of thousands of people in more than 100 nations around the world to try and understand the relationship between the different components of human flourishing. In short, those are happiness and life satisfaction. So that's one of the first, but it's only one of the six characteristics of human flourishing. The others are meaning and purpose in your work and in your life, character and virtue. So the idea that your behaviors align with your values, positive social relationships. So the idea that you have friends, family, you live in community, physical, mental, and spiritual health. So the idea that you're living healthy, your mental health is good. And the final one is financial and material stability. But that's only a means to those other things, not an ends. And in fact, when Tyler's first research came back from this massive study on human flourishing, they had a shocking finding that I think would be relevant to Singapore, which is a relatively high income country among them. They found that there was actually an inverse relationship between composite measures of human flourishing and the wealth of nations, meaning that the richest countries actually scored lower on these composite measures of human flourishing around those other important things than middle and low income countries that had better social relationships, better meaning and purpose in their work, better physical and mental health. And so sometimes the pursuit of money, prosperity, can actually get in the way of us pursuing those more meaningful things in life. And so that's one of the topics I try and explore pretty deeply. And I think that's relevant to almost anyone in the developed world, like Singapore, where we can become obsessed with more financial accumulation. And indeed, that has good uses. But if we do that to the exclusion of these other things, rather than using it to enable these other things, that can get in the way of us having a good life.
6: Oh, I remember studying the PERMA model of Seligman when I trained as a psychotherapist.
7: Yes.
6: So I didn't realize that your book is really anchored on these aspects of what it takes to really flourish in the world, positive experiences, your relationships, whether you have a sense of meaning. I want to focus on that last point, because for many people, they anchor their sense of meaning in their jobs,
7: yes.
6: right? And you, in your book, share with us Pew Research and a chart that looked at the percentage of people around the world that cited career as a source of meaning. And the country with the highest rate of meaning at the top of this chart of seven was Italy, the ranking, and the lowest was South Korea. I wonder what you have to say in this book about money and how much we invest in our jobs.
7: Yes, absolutely. So one of the topics in the book, I work through good money mindsets as the first thing. How do we anchor our understanding of money in an understanding of human flourishing, which we touched on briefly? And then I talk through each of the ways in which we encounter money. So earning with purpose, consuming wisely, giving generously, investing for impact, and saving for freedom, not retirement. I think that earning with purpose bucket is one of the most important. In fact, my last book with Harvard Business Review was called The HBR Guide to Crafting Your Purpose, which was really exploring deeply this idea of purpose at work, because I think we're living through a crisis of purpose. Globally, Gallup estimates only around 17% of people are engaged at work. You just read the stats on the percentage of people who have a significant source of meaning and purpose in their work, and no country in the world is above 50%, and Asia and the United States actually rank amongst the lowest in the entire world. So the U.S. is at about 17%, just above places like Japan and South Korea. And I think that's incredibly destructive for us, because work is where we spend 40, 50, 60 hours a week. It's the plurality of what we do with our time. And because meaning and purpose, both in Seligman's framework and Vanderweil's framework, is so central to human flourishing, to living the good life, that's a waste if we're not achieving purpose and meaning at work. And so here I offer a few basic principles for how I think most people can build greater purpose in their work. I think almost any job can be meaningful. And I talk about crafting your work. So thinking about ways to tweak your job so that it feels more meaningful. The landmark study on this, the original one in this topic of job crafting, was out of Yale University. And they studied hospital janitors, which can be a very difficult job, to try and figure out which felt great meaning and which didn't. And what they found was those who had great meaning were those who tweaked their jobs, not just to be janitorial staff, but to be caregivers to the patients. So one would move around artwork on the walls of long-term patients because she thought they needed greater beauty for these long stays when they were sick. And so thinking through the ways we can tweak our job for more purpose. The other is treating work as a craft, which means pursuing excellence at the thing that we can achieve at work, whether that's building great spreadsheets and models, whether it's crafting great shoes if you're a cobbler, anything you do to try and do with excellence. And then the final two are treating work as an act of service. So thinking through how you can serve your colleagues, your customers, and others in your work, and then building positive relationships, which you noted in the PERMA framework for Seligman is so central to identity. The number one determinant of happiness in life across multiple different studies is the depth and breadth of our positive relationships. And so incorporating positive relationships into work is critically important. And my encouragement to everyone is don't settle for disengagement and a lack of purpose at work. We should all be focused on making this place we spend so much of our time be a significant source of meaning in our lives.
6: 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He's the author of a great book. Everybody needs to pick it up from Kinokuniya or Amazon. Good Money, 6 Steps to Building a Financial Life with Purpose. 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So you're an expert in investing. Can you help us understand what you think? Is investing the key to us really making the best use of our money across a lifetime?
7: Yeah, absolutely. So I'd answer that in a couple of ways. My day job is as an investor with Sovereign. So we do private equity, venture capital, et cetera. We try and do that in a way that's values aligned. And I think there are two principles I'd encourage people about investing. One is people underestimate the power of investing in building financial wealth just tactically. That's because of something called compound earnings that I think anyone who's managing money should understand. To give you a simple example, if you were to invest $10,000 over 45 years, for example, so let's say you graduated college and you invested $10,000. At the end of 45 years, if you invest that at 2%, you end up with about $25,000. If you invest that at 10%, which has been the long-term return on equity markets, you end up with about $750,000. And so prudent investment can create a great deal of freedom later in life. So there's a practical element of that. what I focus on in the book is this idea of investing for impact. I think most people underestimate the power of trying to express their values through investments. And there are various ways in which you can do this. Now, I was actually on a panel with a local Singaporean resident, Tuha Chow from Robeco last night, talking about the way in which they incorporate values. We do that in our firm. And there are this huge number of ways in which your investments can not only compound and grow over time, but express your values into the positive things you want to do. Whether that's investing in renewable energy. At our firm, we invest in a way that encourages human flourishing in the companies that we invest in. So trying to take care of employees and build in things like mental health resources, physical health resources, employee benevolence programs for employees in crisis, ways in which we can make the lives of those in whom we're investing better.
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1: Welcome to The Big Story. I'm Hung Bin Jong. Interest rates may have come down from the highs of 2022 and 2023, but Singapore homeowners are still leaning heavily toward fixed rate mortgages, even though they're now more expensive than floating rate loans. While banks say many borrowers are prioritizing certainty and peace of mind amid ongoing global uncertainty, especially with Middle East tensions raising concerns about inflation and future rate hikes. At the same time, some homeowners are beginning to switch back to floating rate packages as SORA-linked loans become cheaper again. Now, are Singaporeans making the smart financial move, or are we paying a premium for peace of mind? And with global uncertainty, inflation concerns, and geopolitical tensions still looming, where could mortgage rates go next? Well, joining us now to share more is Lee Zetek, who's a Senior Director of Data Analytics at Huttons Asia. Hi, Zetek. Welcome to the show.
2: Hi. Thank you for inviting me.
1: Thank you so much for joining us. Well, Zetek, you know, fixed rate mortgage packages are rising again, edging toward 2%, while floating rate packages tied to SORA have fallen closer to around 1%. What's happening in the mortgage market right now? Why are fixed rates getting more expensive again? And why are floating rate packages, you know, falling?
2: Okay, we have to understand this supply of money in the market right now.
1: Mm-hmm.
2: So what we are observing is that last year, the three local banks has actually attracted 77 billion in terms of funds going into itself. And this itself, there is even more wealth that is coming into Singapore. So the supply of money has increased, which is why your floating rate itself has come down a bit compared to the end of 2025. So we see not as a fixed rate that is actually going up, but it's more of the floating rate because of the supply of money right now that has a bit of pressure coming downwards because the banks need to lend out this money so that they can earn the spread over what they are actually paying savers. In fact, the saving deposit right now is pretty low, pretty close to zero as well because of this influx of supply of money.
1: Okay. Well, when many homeowners, when they hear 0.5% difference, they assume it's small. But, you know, over a large loan amount, the difference can become substantial. So say, you know, someone has a $700,000 loan over 25 years. What's the monthly repayment difference between a 1.5% floating package and a 2% fixed package?
2: Okay. So if we do, for example, you take it fixed and then the amount that you mentioned over 25 years, your monthly installment, you'll probably be looking at something like $2,900. Whereas if you are using a 1.5% floating package itself, the installment every month is about $2,800. So the difference is about $167 per month. That's around the rough estimate.
1: Okay. Well, then over a typical 3-year lock-in period, how much more would that homeowner pay choosing fixed over floating?
2: That amount is probably around $6,000 over a 3-year lock-in period. But that's on floating package do not increase over this 3-year period. It does increase now because this difference will narrow.
1: Okay. Well, $6,000 is not a small number, right? So when we talk about fixed versus floating rates, we're not talking about just a tiny percentage difference. But why are many homeowners still preferring fixed loans despite it being pricier right now?
2: I think for a lot of homeowners, they would like to have a peace of mind for their home loan because they probably not like to see every, let's say you choose a 3-month floating rate, then the adjustment is every 3 months, you will see some changes itself. Some of them would not like to see that happening, so they rather pay a fixed rate and then it will be constant throughout the entire loan period. So for some of these homeowners, let's say if they are owner-occupiers, they do not mind taking a fixed rate loan because they are not looking at any investment returns from their property. Whereas for investor perspective, I can save $1, it's actually $1 in terms of returns for me. So more investors will actually go for a floating rate package compared to a buyer or owner who is actually an owner-occupier.
1: Okay. Well, going back to that $6,000 difference, is it worth the peace of mind that you're talking about, especially amid the current uncertainty?
2: Yeah. Okay. So the central banks around the world, especially in the U.S., they are worried that the uncertainty in the Middle East will lead to higher prices in the coming months. And to fight inflation in the economies in other parts of the world, they actually use interest rate. So they may increase the interest rate to fight inflation. And when the interest rate is actually increased, it sort of have a so-called downstream impact on our interest rate over in Singapore as well, even though we use the exchange rate to manage inflation. So if that should happen in other parts of the world, the local banks here may also increase the SORA rates, and therefore that may result in pricier loans for buyers who actually opt for the floating rate package.
1: Well, do you also think homeowners today are kind of traumatized by what happened during the 2022 interest rate spike when rates hit above 4%, and that's why they would rather stick to fixed rates?
2: It's possible that some of them still remember when the interest rate do go up quite a fair bit above 4%. But if we were to be talking to homeowners who actually had a loan during the 90s, where the interest rate was 6% or even higher, I think this is still not. But of course, many of them would still rather that if they have an opportunity to actually lock in at a lower rate compared to what they were paying during the peak of the market in 2022 or even 2023. That's why we see quite a number of them actually opting for a fixed rate package.
1: But how likely is that scenario to repeat itself? I mean, what needs to happen for rates to hit above 4%?
2: For the rates to go up, say, rapidly to back to that level that we see during the COVID years, 2022-2023, I guess the U.S. Federal Reserve will also have to raise their rates aggressively to actually fight inflation. But for now, the impact of the war in the Middle East on prices is still not evident yet. It's still not leading to a very rapid increase in prices. So the central bank is still waiting for data to help them to decide whether they should increase rate or maybe they have opportunity to decrease rate. So this is still something that's uncertain now. And therefore, we also cannot say for certain whether we will go back to the, let's say, 4 years ago, where rates actually went above 4%.
1: Well, given the uncertainty, if someone were to, you know, take a home loan today, how should they think about fixed versus floating rates?
2: For a person who is looking at borrowing right now, I guess the questions they should ask themselves is that, are they looking at this property on a short-term perspective or long-term perspective? If they have the intention to sell the property within the next, say, 5 to 10 years itself, probably 5 years or even less than 5 years, then perhaps a floating rate will make more sense to them because they can, in terms of mortgage installment, they pay less rather than locking themselves in on a fixed rate and paying more right now. But if they are an owner-occupier, that means they intend to stay there for a long time, perhaps choosing a fixed rate will actually make more sense for them. And the other thing is that for these owners, they should also look at what is the expectation of the interest rate movement, how the banks are seeing it. If the banks feel that the interest rate may possibly go up in the, say, in 2026 or even in 2027, then they should make a decision whether the spread, because the spread between the fixed as well as the floating may possibly narrow when the interest rate goes up. And that may, in a way, sort of reduce any of the extra or higher mortgage installment that you pay for a fixed rate loan. That may actually make more sense for them to have. But on the other hand, if the expectation among the banks, everything on the rates, is for it to go down further, then this may actually widen further, then it will also make sense for them to actually go for a floating rate.
1: Okay. Well, on paper, floating rates are cheaper right now, but what's the trade-off here?
2: The trade-off is always the unknown as to how the interest rate will move. if the interest rate, as I mentioned, it do goes up, then you will probably, in a way, be paying higher in the months ahead. But if interest rate do goes down and it's in your favor, then you will enjoy even more savings if you opt for a floating interest rate package.
1: Right. Well, looking ahead, where could rates go from here, Tatek? I mean, how likely is it that mortgage rates rise meaningfully again from here?
2: I guess a lot depends on how the inflation will actually result in rates being adjusted in the U.S. itself. If really the prices is going up fast in the U.S. and the U.S. Federal Reserve do adjust their rates upwards to actually fight inflation, then that may flow over to the local market and we may see the SORA rates going up as a result. So if that do really happen, then of course the floating rate package will be adjusted upwards as well. But when that happens, we would also think that there will also be some adjustment to the fixed rate package too.
1: Thank you. That was Lee Tzu-Tik, Senior Director of Data Analytics at Huttons Asia. This has been The Big Story with me, Hongbin Jung.
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Start your day with the stories, conversations, and voices that matter on Let's Talk Singapore with Neil Humphreys and Audrey Seek. From what's trending to the issues shaping our lives, with your voice as part of the conversation. Then take a breather with Live Well with Michelle. 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
1: Hey, it's time to talk to each other. Today is World Password Day, which honestly feels a little bit like celebrating World Fax Machine Day. World Password Day, doesn't it sound like a day that is, you know, long outlived its usage? It actually started back in 2013 by folks at Intel because they wanted us to change our passwords. But let's be honest, nobody just has one password anymore, right? We have our banking password, our streaming password, SingPass, our work login, OTP, 2FA, and then passkeys. And somewhere in there, I know you have your dog's birthday and an exclamation point just to make up a new password. Well, cybersecurity experts apparently say passwords are becoming increasingly useless because hackers are not just guessing passwords anymore. They're using social engineering. They're using fake apps, AI-generated scams to get through the defenses. So do we really need another password? Apparently, the weakest link is still us, say the experts. But I thought we would talk about password rules and how you're just coping. I want to know how you are coping with passwords. And you've sent in your thoughts. We're going to read out some that really stand out for us. And we're going to start with Sho. Sho says, "Hi, Michelle. I stopped trying to be smart with passwords the moment I realized I had three different versions of the same password and still couldn't remember any of them. I surrendered. Now my trick is simple. Let my phone do the remembering. Face ID, saved logins, password manager, basically outsourcing the job to technology before my brain files it under not important enough to retain." I like that. You know what I do? I write my passwords down on my phone. I know that's not the way to do it because that's probably a sort of a cybersecurity risk as well. But yeah, that's what I do. And seems to help me. What else are you talking about when it comes to passwords? Here we go. I think this is Eldred. No, this is Derek. This is a contribution from Derek. "Honestly, coping with passwords these days feels like maintaining multiple secret identities because every app wants one uppercase letter, one symbol, one number, and apparently a personal sacrifice." I hear your pain. At this point, remembering passwords feels less like security and more like a weekly trivia challenge I never signed up for. Now I simply just use a password manager in my phone and let technology remember for me." Oh, that's so brilliant. Absolutely so brilliant. Who's this by again? Derek. Witty and funny. "How are you coping with passwords? We've got a $100 Smooey gift set to give to you. They are a popular Spanish brand and they serve delicious frozen yogurt. We'll read out the ones that really stand out for us and at the end of the show, pick a winner." You know, can we talk about password rules? Why are they so long? One symbol, one emotional truth, you know, one capital letter. And then 6 weeks later, your password has expired. It always feels like that, right? Why are we constantly prompted to upgrade our passwords? I would like my entire digital identity being held together by my iris, you know? Why isn't the day here where we can just look at something and get it unlocked? Thank goodness for phones that allow that. But I want to hear from you. What is your system? Do you use the same password for everything? A little bird told me, I wouldn't reveal her name, but this is her system. She picks a word and then at the end of the word, she just changes the number, which goes from 01 for the first year that she works here to 02 to 03 to 04. And so she says it's very useful because it helps her keep track of the number of years she's worked at the company. But what is your system? Do you use the same password for everything? Be honest. Or do you have a spreadsheet of passwords? Have you been locked out of something critical at the worst possible moment? Tell me your best password survival story and we will have a prize for the one that makes us laugh out loud the most, because that is what this show is all about. Living Well with Michelle.
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1: Today is World Password Day, a day that quietly reminds us that modern adulthood is basically about proving we're not a bot every 6 minutes. I honestly think that companies that will get ahead compared to other companies are those that realize that we need less passwords in future, not more. You know, yes, we need to protect organizational security, but how can we do so in a way that doesn't put so much of the load on us as consumers? You know, cybersecurity experts, and it's ironic because it's World Password Day, which started 2013 by Intel as an exercise to get us to change our passwords or remember why passwords are important. But today, cybersecurity experts are saying that passwords themselves are becoming obsolete because hackers are not cracking the passwords anymore. They're using other ways to get around third-party access points, which explains why so many of us now have to have a banking password, a work password, something that must contain a special character password. But, you know, modern life really feels like one long identity-proving verification exercise, right? How many times during the day do you click all squares containing traffic lights? You know, I'm tired of clicking those squares. Or typing a six-digit OTP, or approving a sign-in on another device, or creating a new password that you've never used in your life. It's taxing. It is absolutely taxing. A mysterious password created in 2017, it feels like, that every website still rejects for reasons nobody understands, is something that you have to magically call up with your memory, right? It's just very difficult coping with passwords. So I've asked you, with the lure of a $100 voucher from Smooey, they are a Spanish brand, to send me your stories of how you are coping with this need to create passwords every 5 seconds. And here's a very good one that made us sit up. This is from Joey. Hi, Michelle. Honestly, I'm coping with passwords the same way I'm coping with motherhood. Sometimes slightly overwhelmed, but functioning. Every app wants a different combination now. One uppercase letter, one symbol, one emotional breakdown. I remember resetting a password 3 times while one son was asking for a snack. The other was climbing onto me like Jungle Jim. By the end, I wasn't even sure who I was logging in as anymore. These days, I rely heavily on password managers and Face ID because at this stage of life, remembering everyone's schedules is already enough of a mental load. Oh, what a great one from a mum there. Joey, thank you for that. Really making us sit up and think. Tech companies are pushing, though, for biometrics, facial recognition as the future. I hope that comes. It cannot come sooner enough for me. Because, you know, I'm sure you all know what it's like to wake up at 5 a.m. and have your phone reject you because it doesn't recognize your own face. Some things have to change. So thank you for your contributions. Keep them coming through. I love hearing how you intelligent, functioning adults are actually managing password overload now, what you're doing. And you might walk away with that $100 gift set along the way. I want to tell you about a great book that I read and had the opportunity to have a conversation with the author of, John Coleman, who is the co-CEO at Sovereigns Capital. They invest in public equities, private equity, venture capital. I want to take you behind the scenes. He was one of the nicest guests that I've ever had. And his book is all about good money, 6 steps to building a financial life with purpose. And this is the book I've been waiting for. If you love The Psychology of Money by Morgan Housel, you will enjoy this book. Buy this book and give out copies to other people as well, because it talks about the other things in life that you have to have in place besides money to really be happy. So when we talk about flourishing, this is important, right? Because when we talk about being happy in life, for years, there's a whole field of psychology called positive psychology. And that is a science that helps us understand why human beings flourish, even during times of stress. And this book is built on that framework, but it will change your relationship with money along the way. It'll help you understand why relationships matter more than you think. Why gratitude practices not only can change your mood, but change your relationship with money. How there is a difference between pleasure and meaning, and what that means for the kind of jobs that you pick for yourself. You know, is your job allowing you to express what you think is meaningful in life? And how strength-based thinking can improve resilience. So I love this book because it's not about pretending money is not important, but it takes you beyond the traditional personal finance book. You know, and helps us all hopefully move towards a life that has more meaning in it. Without negating the role that money plays. So he's an investor, he's an author, he's a great speaker, and you can listen to the show all over again on Spotify. The playlist you want is Live Well with Michelle. I leave you with a little excerpt from a woman who really made us in this studio stand up and cheer. Imagine someone who thinks her life is over because she didn't do well in exams at age 17. Now she's 35 and she is retired. Tired because she did well with the way she treats money.
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1: That's right. You're listening to Sweet Talk. This is where we sit down with C-suite leaders and senior decision makers to understand how they think, make judgments, and operate in the real world. The idea is to go beyond the role and discover the person behind it, from the leadership ethos to the interests and causes that shape their perspective. It's about the trade-offs they make, the decisions they carry, and how they navigate change and define what really matters. Ahead of Mother's Day, we're starting with a slightly more personal lens. Joining me today in the studio is Cassandra Rian Tan. She's an entrepreneur. She's the founder of the Well Group, co-founder of Amber, which is a next generation preschool, and a mother of two. Cassandra, great to have you with us.
2: Hello, Ling Li. Hi, everybody. I'm grateful to be here today.
1: Very excited to have you here with us. Cassandra, you've built multiple ventures across wellness, hospitality, and now education. And these are businesses you've conceived and grown from the ground up. That usually means moving very quickly, making decisions with incomplete information, right? And being comfortable with risk. Did becoming a mother change how you approach those decisions?
2: I think that motherhood has always been a process for me. I think motherhood comes very naturally for some. For me, I think I belong to the other camp where it's a continuous learning journey. You know, it's about a lot of becoming, but it's also a lot of unbecoming.
1: Okay, tell us about that, unbecoming.
2: So actually, just 3 years ago, I came upon this word about unbecoming, and it really resonates with me. Our whole life is about becoming, correct? Mm-hmm. It's like always becoming better, becoming stronger. Mm-hmm. We need to become that person that people can lean on, becoming a better wife, becoming a better friend, a better daughter, blah, blah, blah, right? Yeah, yeah, so on and so forth. Then this word unbecoming really strike is more of, while we are becoming, sometimes we do need to unbecome, because a lot of us today, who we present ourselves, who we are, our thoughts are preconditioned, right?
1: Right?
2: When we were younger, in our teens, and even in our 20s, right? A lot of, if we're not conscious, a lot of things are conditioned, and it may not even be us. Right. So in order to become a greater and better version of ourselves, then that was where I realized that, oh, maybe I need to unbecome.
1: Okay, very interesting. Let's talk more and dive into other aspects. I'm just wondering, when you're making a difficult call decision that you have to make, whether it's entering a new space like education or expanding a business, what's the filter you apply?
2: I think that right now, the filter that I apply versus in my early days is pretty different. So speaking of which, like how motherhood have shaped and changed me, it's not, why I did I say it's not immediate. It's because in my late 20s, still, even being a mom, I'm used to jump into opportunities, right? Very quickly, like that aspect where you say, okay, for me, I was very driven by the logical mind, right? Like, okay, does it make sense? Is it going to bring me returns? And so all these like very logical thinking, and then you just jump into it. But now, actually, funny enough, as I grow older and be like, you know, go a long way to becoming myself and the mother I am today, that decision making stir more towards about, not about just logical, but more of, ah, okay, I know I can make money, but is it worth my energy? Is it worth taking the time away from my family, taking the time away from my wellness, or, you know, me time to do this venture?
1: Yeah, if you think about it, that's like a decision, values kind of decision that happened to have also a business consequence.
2: Exactly.
1: And those, I think, are actually harder to make.
2: Yes. I think that maybe it's harder to make. Like a lot of times I feel that you need to make hard decisions, but they may be the best decisions. So best decisions may not be easy, right? Mm-hmm. So I think that is something that I really learned along the way, being a mother, and especially like for us at work, right? As a founder or as a C-level, people count on you to make those decisions. And a lot of times you just need to be brave enough to make that, not the kindest, but not the easiest decision.
1: That's right. There's always this idea that you can have everything if you manage teach it well enough. In reality, leadership is about trade-offs, like we're talking. What's something you've consciously chosen not to do?
2: I think that consciously chosen not to do is that, for example, I do not give much time or energy into unnecessary events or people who I feel that deserve my time. Maybe some people will be thinking like, oh, that's really too pragmatic. But I think that in order to be the best version or to give our best energy to our loved ones and family and friends and those people who really matter, right? You really just need to be a bit tougher. Yeah.
1: Okay. And when you make those kinds of decisions, do you feel like, you know, you're falling behind?
2: Oh yeah, definitely in the beginning. I think that I struggle with it a lot in the last, especially in my early years of entrepreneurship, right? Where you make tough decisions, like you do not go for as many events to be seen, right? Because a lot of times in Singapore, it's a lot of times you need to be seen.
1: And how did you get comfortable with that?
2: I think it's really, again, grounding yourself and asking yourself and being very conscious that what really matters. And also realizing that the deeper connections that you want from others, whether it's business connections or personal relationship, if they are only there for you if you're seen or you are famous or you are, you know, like popular for them, they are probably not genuine. So if they are not genuine, then maybe it's not worth your time or, you know, energy for it. And you just focus on what really builds a genuine relationship. Those who wants to work with you will work with you regardless whether you are a famous entrepreneur or C-suite member or, you know, or whether, you know, you're loud or not, right? You can still be very understated, but they can recognize that, oh, you do real work.
1: You're effectively redefining what kind of relationships you want.
2: Exactly.
1: I think that's progress. On the flip side, what has motherhood made you better at as a leader?
2: Actually, you know, the funny thing is that a lot of people think that motherhood softens women. But for me, I think it toughened me up. Okay, so I've always been, I think, a strong personality, but I think strong in a way that in some ways, there's areas that you're really soft and it's not advantageous to yourself. But I think why I say motherhood toughened me up is that what I mentioned earlier, it helped me to make these tough decisions, like cutting unnecessary energy draining events or people or situations out, right? So all these requires a lot of courage because it's outside of your comfort zone or it also pushes me to go outside my comfort zone to pursue things that I would not pursue. For example, if I know that, okay, I need to do this venture because it's not going to be like immediate money, ROI, but I know that in the long run, it has legacy. In the long run, it makes a difference and impact to the society and it has like great value. I think motherhood taught me that, okay, it's all right. We can do it. We can invest in it. We can wait, right? Because motherhood teaches you patience with your children. Like, okay, they're like, you just need to wait.
1: And also, I think being comfortable with uncertainty, being comfortable with ambiguity, right?
2: Yes, definitely.
1: Yeah, because with kids, you never know what's going to happen.
2: Yes.
1: Nothing can be over-planned.
2: Yeah, exactly. I think children and life is a reflection of each other, right? They are constantly changing. A toddler needs a different type of parenting or different kind of mother versus like children in primary school and then also teenagers, like the both of us. We're talking earlier, right?
1: Yes.
2: They need different type of attention and different type of methods. So we're always evolving.
1: That's right. Different ways of showing TLC.
2: Yeah.
1: Okay. Interesting though, because it runs counter to the instinct a lot of founders may have, which is that uncertainty is a problem which needs to be solved and not a condition to be managed. Has it actually changed how you structure your teams or your work?
2: I think that COVID was a huge lesson for everybody in terms of managing uncertainty. And I think the advice that I always give to myself, right? Okay. Or rather, like I remember and also give to others, is that do what you can control and do not let what that you can't control affect you too much, right? So you just focus on the things that you can control and then you feel a lot at ease and a lot less anxiety. I think that's applicable for anyone, right? There's a lot of things that happen to us that we can't control and there's no point getting so beat up about it. Yeah, so if you can continue to condition, it takes conditioning, new conditioning, right?
1: Such a cool mom.
2: Yeah, to think about that.
1: Wow. Okay, last one, and I'll let you off easy.
2: no more surprises.
1: Has one of your kids ever said something that accidentally gave you useful business advice?
2: I think they definitely occasionally throw random tidbits that give me ideas of, you know, what to introduce, but not like advice per se. For example, maybe when they're younger, they'll be like fidgeting around, and I'll be like, oh, actually I could buy toys to put in the cafe or the restaurant, right? I mean, mm-hmm. the casual dining concepts.
1: Right.
2: I could put toys so that parents like myself could entertain their children. So they inspire me that way, but not like fixed advice.
1: Right, yes, yeah. Because kids have no patience for unnecessary complexity. They just say what they think, and sometimes it could be nuggets of gold, right?
2: Yes, that's right.
1: All right. Now, Cassandra, what strikes me about this conversation is how much clarity can come from outside the boardroom, the decisions you make and what you've built and what you are deciding to step back from, not just strategic, personal, and very, very noble. Thank you so much for this conversation.
2: Thank you so much too, Lily.
1: Thank you for being this honest about, you know, your leadership approach and the hard decisions that you're making. Really appreciate you being here.
2: Yeah, thank you for listening.
1: The incredible Cassandra Rientan there, entrepreneur, founder of the Well Group, co-founder of Ember, a next generation preschool, and a mother of two. 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
2: These are your news headlines. I'm Jamit Singh. Amazon is cutting its workforce in Singapore as it shifts focus to its international product range for local customers. Under 10% of its 2,500 employees will reportedly be affected, with support for redeployment and severance packages offered. This comes as Amazon phases out its local fulfillment services, including its Amazon Fresh Grocery delivery, which will end on July 6. Meanwhile, the e-commerce giant will expand access to its US, Japan and Germany stores to meet growing customer demand for international products. A Singapore Airlines flight from Guangzhou to Singapore was diverted to Batam on Tuesday due to poor weather. Flight SQ851, carrying 301 passengers and 18 crew, landed safely in Batam before continuing its journey to Singapore about 2 hours later. Authorities here had also issued heavy rain and flash flood alerts across parts of Singapore that day. The flight landed in Singapore shortly after 9 p.m, about 4 hours behind schedule. Affected passengers were offered assistance on connecting flights and accommodation. A worker at a fish farm died after being struck by lightning. The Ministry of Manpower said the 30-year-old was hit at around 4 p.m. in waters of Lim Chu Kang Coast on Tuesday. He was taken unconscious to hospital where he later died. Investigations are ongoing. MOM has reminded workers to seek immediate shelter during thundery conditions and wait at least 30 minutes after thunder before resuming outdoor activities. An Israeli airstrike has killed the son of Hamas's chief negotiator Khalil al-Hayya amid US-mediated talks in Cairo over Gaza's future. Hamas said Azam al-Hayya died from his injuries yesterday after an attack on May 6, becoming the Gaza's leader's fourth son to be killed in Israeli attacks. Hamas has accused Israel of undermining negotiations on the next phase of a US-backed Gaza plan. The initiative involves Israel's withdrawal from Gaza and Hamas's disarmament so reconstruction can begin. However, both sides have blamed each other for violating ceasefire obligations as violence continues despite the October truce. Thailand and Cambodia, who fought border battles last July and December, have agreed to pursue trust-building measures to establish peace. Leaders from both countries met on the sidelines of the ASEAN summit in Cebu in the Philippines yesterday. The talks were overseen by Philippine President Ferdinand Marcos Jr. Troops remain deployed on both sides of their disputed border after airstrikes and heavy fighting kill about 150 people and displace hundreds of thousands. The meeting follows repeated accusations of ceasefire violations and increased tensions after Thailand terminated an offshore energy agreement with Cambodia this week.
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3: Good morning. It's time to celebrate that it's Friday. It's almost 6.05 a.m.
0: Weather.
3: And it looks like we do have wet weather once again today. Thundery showers expected over many areas this afternoon. And it seems like it's going to be that way for over the weekend as well. So be wary of that. 25 degree lows, 34 degree highs are the temperatures for today.
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5: Good morning. Yes, be wary of the weather and be wary of the traffic. We have roadworks on Orchard Road towards the Nickel Highway after Scotts Road. Avoid lanes 3 and 4. That's your traffic on this very beautiful Friday morning at Money FM 89.3.
6: You're listening to Reset with Lynn Lee this Monday afternoon. Now, have you ever thought about writing a complaint to a ride-hailing app but never got around to it? Well, last week, a private hire driver cancelled on me after telling me he couldn't beat the traffic lights.
0: If you see anything on the roads that we might have missed, send us a WhatsApp message at 8855-0893, but only when you're safely parked. Wake up to the stories shaping Singapore and have your say. From the headlines to what's trending, Let's Talk Singapore brings you the conversations that matter, with your voice part of the story. 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
3: 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It is Friday, so here comes the weekend, and we're going to be ringing it in.
5: Yes.
3: With a very special show. It's Audrey Seek and Neil Humphreys.
5: Good morning, everybody.
3: Good morning.
5: We did it. First week. We're still here.
3: We're still here. And our listeners are still here. Wonderful. We're getting some welcome messages as well. Looking forward to today's show. Are you excited for today's very special show?
5: I am very excited, and I want to thank all of our listeners. We have broke every single record this week in terms of interactions. Voice notes, WhatsApps, text messages, callers into the show. We're going to have plenty more today. So from the bottom of my heart, sincerely, I want to say thank you to all of our listeners. It's our first week. We're finding our way, but we're finding our way with you. So thank you. Today, I had a driver.
3: Okay.
5: Not a personal driver, just a regular Grab driver.
3: Sure.
5: And I got into the car and he said, SPH. I said, yes. He said, why? I said, radio. And he looked up in the rearview mirror and said, I don't know why, Indian radio. How dark is this car?
3: Hey.
5: I mean, each to their own. I don't speak a word of Tamil, but okay. Thank you very much.
3: Yes.
5: I'll take it. It's not Indian radio. It's Money FM
3: 89.3. And, you know, Aloysius already writing in, hoping that you feel better today, Neil.
5: I am better, but the voice is playing tricks with me, yes, but I am better, thank you.
3: And he says, tomorrow, no need to wake up at 4 a.m., that is true, but we're looking forward to seeing all of you at Flamingo Cafe next week, Monday through Wednesday. We're going to be there.
5: Yep. Can't wait, it's going to be a fabulous show. Aloysius has already wrecked the place for us, which is very kind. Yep, the Flamingo Coffee Cafe next week, May the 11th to the 13th. That's Monday to Wednesday. Come down, have a coffee, hang out with us. If you say nice things, we might even put you on the air.
3: Yeah.
5: It's the number one live interactive show in Singapore.
3: That's right. And so we have so much more to come today. Of course, we have to look forward to Mother's Day today. And we have a Mother's Day themed show for you. But let's get to the headlines.
5: We do. The front page of the Straits Times today, the big headline, 3 more areas designated as age well neighborhoods.
3: Hear.
5: Perfect for me. I'm almost there. I'm almost in that category. The 3 towns are Bedok, Bukit Panjang and Tiong Bahru Redhill have all been designated as age well neighbourhoods, where seniors can access enhanced care services, senior friendly infrastructure to help them age independently and comfortably. I'm not going to start flag waving on a Friday morning, but I am. This makes me proud of Singapore.
3: Yes, absolutely.
5: It makes me proud. Where else in the world are we planning so far ahead to deal with our aging population? The whole world talks about it. Yep. Everybody knows it's an existential ticking time bomb. Everybody knows 1 in 4 Singaporeans are going to be over 65 by the age of 2030. We are actively doing something about it.
3: That's right. And we had a whole show about the elderly and whether we care enough for them. And this shows that, you know, with policies in place and with a nation that supports our elderly, it's extremely important when it comes to, you know, aging well. And I think these neighborhoods, you said Tiong Bahru, well known to be one of those areas that have a higher population of elderly folks. So I think that it's really great that we're honing in on certain neighborhoods and prioritizing those as the neighborhoods that we need to ramp up, you know, these kind of spaces to keep our elderly healthy and to keep them active.
5: What makes me laugh, typical Singapore, age well neighborhoods already has a 3-letter acronym, the classic TLA.
3: AWN.
5: I mean, do you say AWN? Do you say AWN? I mean, it just sounds like an old person yawning. AWN.
3: AWN sounds like it's got a ring to it.
5: Do you live in an AWN, age well neighborhood, or AWN? AWN. It's how many? That's 5-6 syllables. You might as well just say age well neighborhood.
3: You are nitpicking now, but I think that this is a great start, a great initiative, and I expect that many more of these neighborhoods will be popping up in time to come. Like you said, 2030 is going to be a big year for us. One in four going to be over 65.
5: You're right, Audrey. They will be progressively rolled out from 2026 in towns with a higher proportion of seniors. This was announced, of course, by Prime Minister Lawrence Wong at the recent National Day rally, well, it was last year now, saying that this will be part of the norm. Rolling out AWN's Age Well Neighbourhoods across Singapore. Very timely. My biggest critic, my mother, said her favourite call to the show this week was Benson. Do you remember Benson?
3: Of course.
5: The lovely chap who talked about dealing with his ageing parents every day. That really struck a chord with many of our listeners, including my mother, because we are an international radio show.
3: That's right.
5: And it was just another beautiful, timely reminder of the commitment Singaporeans have to make to our elders in Singapore. I think this is a wonderful initiative. I think it's testament to Singapore trying, as always, to plan ahead, not get caught out. I'm very proud of this, the fact that we're dealing with our aging population head on. What do you guys think? WhatsApp 88550893. We want your comments throughout the show on the number one most interactive show on Singapore radio.
3: That's right. And it is the front page of the Straits Times. Three more areas designated as Age Well neighborhoods. You could catch it, of course, if you buy a copy. It's right at the front, or you could check it out on their digital website.
5: Yes. I'm much closer to an Orn than you are, though, aren't I? Yeah. Let's be honest. I'm not that far away.
3: You still have a few, not a few, like a good decade plus more.
5: Yeah, but I'm already seeing things like I got this email and I thought it was for my mother. It was for me. Like there are certain things that over 55s I'll be eligible for. Like there's over 55 holidays and things like that. And there's over 55 residences. I'm only 4 years from that, Audrey.
3: I know. But you know what? Very soon you're going to only have to pay $4 to go to the movies.
5: Yeah, that's true. And I'll be sitting at the front, you know. I want hearing impaired seats. I want to deal with my short-sightedness. I want to be there. I saw this email for over 55 holidays, and I thought, I might go on that on my own. Because on that over 55 cruise, I'll be like Tom Cruise, right?
3: That's right. Everybody You're going to be all young and spry.
5: Everybody else will be like 70 and 80. And I'll be like, who's that hot 55-year-old Ungmore? Oh, for the first time in my life, I'll be, you know, the guy.
3: Yeah, just sticking out from the crowd.
5: Yeah, I'll be upright. I still have my own teeth.
3: Wonderful.
5: I'm going to be perfect. So if anybody wants to put me on an over 55 cruise in a couple of years, I'm there.
3: Yes. And
5: I'm there.
3: Follow Neil Humphreys on Instagram. You're going to be seeing a lot of photos of him on this cruise.
5: Yes, lots of elderly tips about how to age well gracefully. So that's the page one headline today. Three more areas designated as Age Well neighborhoods. They're in Bedok, Bukit Panjang, and Tiong Bahru, Redhill. Straits Times, page one today. What are your thoughts? WhatsApp 88550893.
0: Traffic.
5: All right, folks, let's take a look at our, what is it, Friday morning traffic. Looks pretty good at the moment, apart from a blackout at Bedok South Road, Bedok South Avenue 2. I used to live very close to there. And there's also roadworks on Orchard Road towards Nickel Highway after Scotts Road. Avoid lane 3 and 4. That's your traffic.
0: If you see anything on the roads that we might have missed, send us a WhatsApp message at 88550893. 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
5: Good morning. Here's a question. Here's a question,
3: okay.
5: Audrey.
3: Mm-hmm.
5: Mortgage rates are falling.
3: Yes.
5: Okay, they're dropping. So why are so many Singaporeans choosing the more expensive option? Even as floating rate home loans become cheaper again, many homeowners, and I know friends who have done this, are sticking with fixed rate mortgage packages. They're paying more for the certainty that their monthly repayments won't suddenly spike. I must admit, I did that as well.
3: Yes.
5: But with, go on.
3: There's something about knowing exactly what you're going to pay, you know? It can go up, it can go down, and people just want certainty. In such an uncertain world, we have seen inflation worries and global tensions. We just want to know, how much do I have to pay? Then I can plan appropriately.
5: Well, it's not like we don't have anything to worry about, is there? We've got the Strait of Hormuz, we've got the Iran war, we've got climate change, we've got spiking prices, we've got an existential poly crisis to deal with. A little bit of certainty helps. So I can see why, as you mentioned, is why everyone prefers the safe mortgage option. Well, is this caution justified? On our big story, Hongbin Jeong sat down with Lee Zertek, the Senior Director of Data Analytics at Hutton's Asia, to find out more. It was a fabulous conversation.

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2: Welcome to The Big Story. I'm Hung Bin Jong. Interest rates may have come down from the highs of 2022 and 2020.
0: Well, it was a fabulous conversation, and you can hear it now on The Big Story.
1: Best of

0: mind amid ongoing global uncertainty, especially with Middle East tensions raising concerns about inflation and future rate hikes. At the same time, some homeowners are beginning to switch back to floating rate packages as SORA-linked loans become cheaper again. Now, are Singaporeans making the smart financial move, or are we paying a premium for peace of mind? And with global uncertainty, inflation concerns, and geopolitical tensions still looming, where could mortgage rates go next? Well, joining us now to share more is Lee Zetek, who's a Senior Director of Data Analytics at Huttons Asia. Hi, Zetek. Welcome to the show.
1: Hi. Thank you for inviting me.
0: Thank you so much for joining us. Well, Zetek, you know, fixed rate mortgage packages are rising again, edging toward 2%, while floating rate packages tied to SORA have fallen closer to around 1%. What's happening in the mortgage market right now? Why are fixed rates getting more expensive again? And why are floating rate packages, you know, falling?
1: Okay, we have to understand this supply of money in the market right now.
0: Mm-hmm.
1: So what we are observing is that last year, the three local banks has actually attracted $77 billion in terms of funds going into itself. And this itself, there is even more wealth that is coming into Singapore. So the supply of money has increased, which is why your floating rate itself has come down a bit compared to the end of 2025. So we see not as a fixed rate that is actually going up, but it's more of the floating rate because of the supply of money right now that has a bit of pressure coming downwards because the banks need to lend out this money so that they can earn the spread over what they are actually paying savers. In fact, the saving deposit right now is pretty low, pretty close to zero as well because of this influx of supply of money.
0: Okay. Well, when many homeowners, when they hear 0.5% difference, they assume it's small, but, you know, over a large loan amount, the difference can become substantial. So say, you know, someone has a $700,000 loan over 25 years. What's the monthly repayment difference between a 1.5% floating package and a 2% fixed package?
1: Okay. So if we do, for example, you take it fixed and then the amount that you mentioned over 25 years, your monthly installment, you'll probably be looking at something like $2,900. Whereas if you are using a 1.5% floating package itself, the installment every month is about $2,800. So the difference is about $167 per month. That's around the rough estimate.
0: Okay. Well, then over a typical three-year lock-in period, how much more would that homeowner pay choosing fixed over floating?
1: That amount is probably around $6,000 over a three-year lock-in period, but that's on floating package do not increase over this three-year period. It does increase down.
2: 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Let's talk Singapore. What a lovely comment we've just had from, let's get the name correct, George. George says, good morning, Neil and Audrey. Both of your voices give me energy every morning. Thank you, George. Stay with us because Breakfast Bites is coming up and we want all of your opinions on a very topical issue.
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0: Oh, yeah. Yes, so Love Breakfast it. Bites today is about a big day coming up this weekend. It's Mother's Day,
1: it Neil. Is. Fabulous.
0: I can't lie to you as a mom. I am very much looking forward to this. So let's start with what you have planned for the wife and maybe for the mumsy. I know that the UK celebrates Mother's Day on a different day, but what's up your sleeve?
1: Well, I can tell you there's two things. Number one, not very much, okay. But I'll tell you why. Because my daughter is in the middle of her exams, her final exams.
0: But
1: she will still take a moment on Saturday to make something homemade
0: Wonderful.
1: For my lovely wife. Yes. That's what we do. Because I said before, didn't I? I said on air that we have all...

0: always done homemade presents since my daughter was born, and to prove it, I've even brought one in. Look, that's what my daughter made for my wife when she
1: was so nice.
0: Way too old. It should be much better art than that. But I'm holding up an art canvas with my daughter's fingerprints on it. She made that when she was 6 or 7. I can't remember.
1: Yeah, look at the tiny hand.
0: And we keep them all. We keep them all. So I have mine from when my daughter was first born. She did like a painting. She just splattered paint on a canvas. And then
1: I
0: we did fingerprints.
1: It.
0: One year, my daughter did fingerprints on a T-shirt.
1: Yeah.
0: And I gave that to my wife. So we've always, always done homemade products, homemade gifts, if you like. And honestly, if my apartment caught fire,
1: you would save this.
0: I would save this.
1: That's so wonderful.
0: I would save this because it is a cliche. Never mind your money and your jewelry and your watches and everything else. This is priceless.
1: 100%. So my son is making me a bracelet. He already told me.
0: Beautiful.
1: And I saw it and it looks really good. And I'm so looking forward to getting it. But he says that after he lends it to me for a day, he's going to keep it in his room. I was like, is it for me or not?
0: But oh, that's sweet.
1: Yes. I will tell you why I'm looking forward to Mother's Day. It's not what you think. I think that I will surprise you. Yes, I like flowers and some small part of me is wondering what I'm going to be getting, anything fancy planned. But
0: straight away, I look at your feet.
1: I will surprise you. So I'm trying to hide my shoes right now. Okay, anyway, let's hear from our listeners before we unpack all of this.
0: Yes.
1: Our poll question that was posted on Money FM's Instagram page was all about how much you think you should spend on Mother's Day. Because Mother's Day has become big business. Restaurants are packed. Flower prices are going to be tripling over the weekend.
0: Yep.
1: Probably already really high now. And it has become a bit commercialized.
0: Listen to this stat that I got. Okay. According to a 2025 survey, 84% of Americans, it's an American survey, plan to celebrate Mother's Day. But on a per person basis, consumers spend on average $284 per person. That's a lot of money. That's US dollars. $284 per person on gifts. And this is an increase year on year.
1: Yes.
0: 54% plan to purchase for their mother or stepmother, 22% for their wife, and 13% for a daughter.
1: Yeah. So it's a little showy nowadays, but here's what our listeners said. $500 is a very special day. Got 20%.
0: So, 20%.
1: Yeah. So 1/5 of our listeners think that you should spend some money on Mother's Day. 15% say more than usual. So more than you usually would. But 65% say it ain't about the money. It's not about the money. Do you know that song?
0: I do. She's from my hometown.
1: Oh, she's from your neck of the woods.
0: Jessie J. Yeah.
1: Yes. Okay. So look, there's nothing wrong with spoiling your mom. I just want to say that if you can afford it, right? But this morning, let's talk about what you think Mother's Day means. I think a lot of people are quietly stressed about Mother's Day now. If you've, you know, maybe made that reservation and bought the flowers, because it's become a bit of a performance, right? You scroll social media and suddenly everyone's mom is having some nice champagne brunch at some hotel with a big bouquet of flowers. And I'm sure there are women out there, let's not pretend I'm not one of them, okay, who likes to be wined and dined, right? But I do like that stuff. But I'll tell you what, that's not what I like about Mother's Day. And here's why I think Mother's Day is important. It's truly the only day out of the whole year that everyone collectively shows appreciation for their moms and their wives. Yes, I think some people just feel obligated, feel compelled to because, it's Mother's Day. Like, now is the time to do it.
0: Yep.
1: Because it's now a thing. But we all say, you know, we should appreciate our moms every day. Every day should be Mother's Day. Every day should be Valentine's Day. That's what Ryan Huang used to say to me a lot. And that is very true. We should. But let's be honest, guys, okay? In 1 year, 365 days, how often do you go out of your way and have one whole day to make your mom feel special in 1 year? 2, 3, her birthday maybe? Where the day is hers, where she doesn't have to plan the meal, that she isn't putting someone else first, that she's not wiping a butt. I'll go ahead and say that.
0: You're looking very aggressively at me.
1: Sorry.
0: as if I'm the person, the subject of this.
1: Sorry, I don't mean to channel
0: so
1: it towards you.
0: I have to fight back a little bit in the sense that, well, firstly, I cook for my wife every Sunday.
1: That's excellent.
0: And we take turns with the cooking. And secondly, she works harder than I do.
1: Mm-hmm.
0: So I've never, ever, ever said she has to cook anything.
1: Yes.
0: Right? She happens to enjoy cooking.
1: Mm-hmm.
0: We are blessed to live in a hawker center culture that we have. So we eat out at least 2, 3, 4 times a week.
1: Yeah.
0: So she never cooks more than twice, maybe 3 times a week at the most. I share the cooking on Sundays. I always cook her breakfast every single Sunday.
1: Wonderful, Neil.
0: If we have time and we're not busy and flying around. So it's always been an equal household in my house. But what do you guys think? WhatsApp 8855-0893. The Breakfast Bites question is, how much money should you spend on Mother's Day, or should you spend no money?
1: Yeah, well, I think that if you're younger or in between jobs, a lot of people may think, am I doing enough, right? Mm. But honestly, I think that most moms are not sitting there calculating the market value of what you're doing and your love, right? Where mothers actually remember the smallest things. I think there was this article on the Straits Times featuring what moms actually want, honing in on what they would like. Some of the examples: I just want a phone-free conversation. I would like my kids to make me one homemade meal. I would like something homemade and small that just makes me feel like I'm special. That's all we want, you know? I think you planning something without being asked is the Mother's Day gift. And on Mother's Day, I think the real gift is often, I thought about you today, and yeah, you are the priority today. Because the truth of the matter is, even though that should be every day, we're all busy, and a lot of us maybe don't show that we appreciate our moms as much as we should. It's kind of like Teacher's Day, right? Should we appreciate our teachers every day? 100% yes. But should we do away with the one day that people actually write nice things to give their teachers, to buy them a small gift of appreciation? I say if it's commercialized, yes, I think we've taken it a bit too far, but there's nothing wrong with just dedicating one day all to the moms. But I just want to give a shout out to my husband. The first couple years of when I became a mom, he said, well, you're not my mom. So I was like, no, you're getting me something nice. Which made me laugh. But yeah, I think that, you know, you can spend $400 on a buffet, but if you're spending the whole meal on your phone, you may as well just spend $10, sit with your mom, do something nice, something homemade, like what Abby Rose did for your wife, what you do every day. I think that's priceless. That's gold.
0: Couldn't agree more. I'm going to paraphrase our good friend of the show, KF Sito, the Makan Sutra guy. He said, you don't have to do the big atas meals. You can if you want. Take her out for a favorite meal, $5 mihun, whatever it may be. Go with your heart.
1: That's right.
0: Don't go with your credit card.
1: That's right.
0: What do you guys think? How much should we spend on Mother's Day? WhatsApp 8855-0893. That's been your Breakfast Bites.
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4: These are your news headlines. I'm Jamit Singh. Amazon is cutting its workforce in Singapore as it shifts focus to its international product range for local customers. Under 10% of its 2,500 employees will reportedly be affected, with support for redeployment and severance packages offered. This comes as Amazon phases out its local fulfillment services, including its Amazon Fresh Grocery delivery, which will end on July 6. Meanwhile, the e-commerce giant will expand access to its US, Japan and Germany stores to meet growing customer demand for international products. A Singapore Airlines flight from Guangzhou to Singapore was diverted to Batam on Tuesday due to poor weather. Flight SQ851, carrying 301 passengers and 18 crew, landed safely in Batam before continuing its journey to Singapore about 2 hours later. Authorities here had also issued heavy rain and flash flood alerts across parts of Singapore that day. The flight landed in Singapore shortly after 9 p.m, about 4 hours behind schedule. Affected passengers were offered assistance on connecting flights and accommodation. A worker at a fish farm died after being struck by lightning. The Ministry of Manpower said the 30-year-old was hit at around 4 p.m. in waters of Lim Chu Kang Coast on Tuesday. He was taken unconscious to hospital where he later died. Investigations are ongoing. MOM has reminded workers to seek immediate shelter during thundery conditions and wait at least 30 minutes after thunder before resuming outdoor activities. An Israeli airstrike has killed the son of Hamas's chief negotiator Khalil al-Hayya amid US-mediated talks in Cairo over Gaza's future. Hamas said Azam al-Hayya died from his injuries yesterday after an attack on May 6, becoming the Gaza's leader's fourth son to be killed in Israeli attacks. Hamas has accused Israel of undermining negotiations on the next phase of a US-backed Gaza plan. The initiative involves Israel's withdrawal from Gaza and Hamas's disarmament so reconstruction can begin. However, both sides have blamed each other for violating ceasefire obligations as violence continues despite the October truce. Thailand and Cambodia, who fought border battles last July and December, have agreed to pursue trust-building measures to establish peace. Leaders from both countries met on the sidelines of the ASEAN summit in Cebu in the Philippines yesterday. The talks were overseen by Philippine President Ferdinand Marcos Jr. Troops remain deployed on both sides of their disputed border after airstrikes and heavy fighting kill about 150 people and displace hundreds of thousands. The meeting follows repeated accusations of ceasefire violations and increased tensions after Thailand terminated an offshore energy agreement with Cambodia this week.
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1: 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It is Friday. 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
0: Good morning. There's been a vehicle breakdown on the TPE towards the PIE after Pongal Road, very near to my house. Take extra care on those roads and let's celebrate together at Money FM 89.3. 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
5: 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Meanwhile, Hawkeye 360 shares jumped 30% in their New York Stock Exchange debut on Thursday, securing a $3.15 billion valuation and signaling strong investor demand for defense tech offerings. The stock of the space analytics firm opened at $33.80, above the offer price of $26. The Virginia-based firm raised $416 million in its U.S. IPO on Wednesday, selling 16 million shares at the top end of its marketed range of $24 to $26 a share. The company's market debut arrives at a pivotal moment for space technology listings, with a potential SpaceX public filing seen as a bellwether for sector confidence in equity markets. And CoreWeave has beaten analysts' estimates for quarterly revenue as the specialized cloud provider tapped into strong demand for its high-performance computing services used to train and deploy artificial intelligence models. The company reported total revenue of $2.08 billion for the first quarter. That compares with analysts' average estimates of $1.97 billion. Its operating expenses, however, more than doubled to $2.2 billion in the quarter. CoreWeave's core advantage lies in its specialized infrastructure and a close relationship with AI chip bellwether NVIDIA, which grants it early and large-scale access to the most sought-after AI hardware. And that was your latest in business. Keep it here on Money FM 89.3.
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0: Good morning, you wonderful people. Welcome back to Money FM 89.3. Let's talk Singapore with Neil and Audrey. And we're asking this morning, how much should you spend on Mother's Day? As Audrey beautifully, eloquently pointed out,
1: shouted,
0: this day is sacrosanct. It must be saved. It must be protected. I completely agree with her. But if you're going to get gifts, for your mothers, your grandmothers, or for your daughters to give to your lovely wives,
1: yeah,
0: what's an appropriate amount to spend, in your opinion? WhatsApp 88550893.
1: Yeah, so I just want to clarify. Yes, I do think that Mother's Day should stay, but not for the reasons most people think. Like, oh, you just want more jewelry and you just want more gifts.
0: No, that did not come across. Okay. That did not come across.
1: That's good, that's good. Yeah. But I do think that we should appreciate our moms a bit more. And if it's not going to be a year-round thing, which I have to say, it's totally just human nature, right? That we can't do it as often as we should and yeah, as we could. But the question is, how much money do you think you should spend on Mother's Day? And we know that everyone comes from different backgrounds. And of course, if you can afford to wine and dine your mom all the time, then by all means. But do you think that we have kind of over-commercialized Mother's Day? And is there a solution here as to how we can go about doing it without having to drop a ton of money? Because just yesterday, just out of curiosity, I looked up flower prices. Oh my goodness. It's worse than Valentine's Day.
0: Wow, yeah, really? Mm-hmm. Well, I mean, according to a survey that I saw, it's still flowers. According to a US survey, 75% of shoppers, Mother's Day shoppers, still go with flowers. Then it's cards, greetings cards. Then it's dinner or brunch. Then it's gift cards. And then it's clothing or clothing accessories.
1: Okay.
0: Flowers is by far the runaway champion of Mother's Day.
1: Because women just like flowers. And we don't get it very often. Because I think most days we realize that's just money in the toilet, right?
0: Yeah.
1: I mean, it's going to die in 5 or 6 days and you just spent it.
0: Now you sound like my mother. That's exactly what she says.
1: A ton of money.
0: Yeah.
1: But that's really the only time that we feel like, oh, like my kids got me these flowers. How lovely. How nice, right?
0: Yeah.
1: Yeah.
0: It was wonderful. What do you guys think? WhatsApp 88550893. And coming up, we're going to talk We Are Family shortly. And when we do, we want to share and we want you to contribute your favorite Mother's Day memories, your favorite Mother's Day experiences, what made them special. And it could be children as well. I know you're heading off to school soon. What was your favorite experiences with your mother? It can be Mother's Day. It can be any time. Just tell us what makes your mother special to you. Mothers, grandparents, husbands.
1: Hi, hey.
0: Husbands. What was the best Mother's Day you organized for your beautiful, wonderful, tireless wife? We want to hear that as well. WhatsApp 88550893. Tell us why your apartment, your home, your entire life would collapse without the wonderful woman beside you.
1: Hear, hear.
0: WhatsApp 88550893. Your best Mother's Day memories, your best Mother's Day gifts, the best things you did for your mother or your wives or your grandparents. WhatsApp 88550893. We will discuss all of them in our We Are Family segment. And let me tell you right now, none of you will beat the gift I got for my mother when I was about 11 years old.
1: Oh, okay.
0: None of you will beat it.
1: I'm telling you now. All right. Well, I can't wait to hear what it is because that's a tall order. Yeah. But that is coming up on We Are Family very shortly after the traffic.
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0: Good morning. Good morning, folks. What do we have? We still have just that vehicle breakdown on the TPE near the Pongal Road exit, and that's all we have. Let's hope it stays that way, and you stay with us right here. 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

0: Emily, and I hope you have your mother with you as well, because we're talking about Mother's Day. Of course, it's this Sunday, big day. Mm. Are you all prepared?
1: I hope so. Okay. Children in the cars, teenagers right now, your mother and maybe your father as well, are probably taking you to school as we speak, either in the car, on the bus, on the MRT, or maybe they're walking you to school, get you some exercise. Either way, they are doing it for you. So politely, take their phones and tell us what makes your mother special and what are you doing this Mother's Day. WhatsApp 8855-0893. The best comment or voice note, you can send a voice note, we will give you a Jack's Place voucher. What a better way to spend Mother's Day with a great family restaurant like Jack's Place.
0: Yes.
1: A $100 voucher to the best comment, text, voice message. What makes Mother's Day special? Favorite memory, favorite anecdote? We want to hear from you.
0: Well, you have really teed it up real nice. I'm very curious as to the world's best Mother's Day gift you gave your mom when you were 11 years old. Let's hear it.
1: Okay.
0: Okay.
1: The best Mother's Day gift I ever gave my mother was a dustbin.
0: Okay.
1: An actual dustbin. An actual dustbin. And it makes me want to cry, break my heart at the same time, because it was actually a lovely present in a weird way.
0: All right, let's
1: Because my sister went through an arson phase when she was a little girl.
0: Oh, yes. All right.
1: She liked to see things burn.
0: Yeah.
1: She thought she was the Joker.
0: Do you know that some kids actually do have this fascination with fire?
1: Yes, she did.
0: And one of my friend's kids, her son, just wants to just stare at fire all the time. I'm kind of concerned, but... Well, it's good to see that your sister grew out of it.
1: Well, I hope so. She's living in her 27th house, but I hope so. No, one morning I got up, I went down the stairs, and I saw flickering shadows on the side of the kitchen wall.
0: Yeah.
1: She had decided to set the dustbin on fire.
0: Oh, no.
1: She was about 8 years old, and this broke my mother's heart for many reasons, because we did not have a lot of money.
0: Yeah.
1: And so we were literally just using plastic bags. We had no dustbin, no plastic dustbin of any kind in the kitchen. So I saved up my little bit of money from working in my grandfather's cafe, and I bought one of those swing dustbin where you push down the lids,
0: you
1: get in IKEA,
0: a
1: plastic or Toyogo type of dustbin. And I bought it. It cost me £10, which was a heck of a lot of money when I was a kid. And then I went one step better. I filled the dustbin with actual other presents. So I presented this dustbin to my mother.
0: And you were 11.
1: I was about 11. It was my own money, yes. Single parent, wonderful mother, my hero. So I presented this kitchen dustbin to my mother. And I said, take off the lid. And inside the lid were things like chocolate. She loves chocolate, my mother. So it was just Cadbury's, Cadbury's, Cadbury's.
0: Nice.
1: Other chocolates are available. So I'd filled it with chocolates and treats and sweets and things like that. And it made her cry.
0: Of course it did.
1: It made her cry. So the best ever present I got my mother for Mother's Day, I think, was a dustbin.
0: Wonderful.
1: If she's listening, she'll completely disagree and say, no, I just want the cold hard cash. Thank you very much.
0: I think that she is joking, and she did cry. I feel like, you know, the pressures of motherhood.
1: Probably in disbelief. My son got me a dustbin for Mother's Day.
0: First of all, you thought about what she would need so she didn't have to replace it herself.
1: Yes.
0: Plus one.
1: Yes.
0: And you filled it with other things because you thought about what she would actually enjoy, right?
1: Yes.
0: Okay. So I'm going to paint you a picture of what a perfect Mother's Day would look like for me.
1: Go for it.
0: All right. It's Saturday evening, the day before.
1: Yep.
0: I get told by my husband. No, it's not anything branded. Thanks a lot, guys. But he's like, you know what? Tomorrow is a big day. I'm going to tee it up. I have dinner plans, just you and me. Okay. And yes, unfortunately, I would leave the little kiddos at home, and we'll go out for a nice meal where we actually try to talk about us and not about the kids. Because every date night that we've had since we've had the kids, we 90% just talk about how the kids are doing. Are you worried about this? You know, what are we going to do with the kids like coming up? So it's not really so much focusing on us or, well, me, right? So I think that would be nice. The next day, I wake up to the smell of bacon Ooh. And of eggs. And my kids run in with a homemade card and they go, we love you so much. That really is it. Hey, and I'm sure he's listening in right now. If you want to give me something else, something nice, am I going to pretend, sit here and pretend like I wouldn't appreciate that? Of course I won't. You know, if you're going to give me a nice piece of jewelry, please, by all means. But that is not what I'm going to be looking forward to. I just look forward to feeling special, right? Special as in like not stop eating the paste special, but you know, special like finally the day is about me. My kids tell me how much they appreciate me. My husband tells me how much he appreciates me. And after all of that, something homemade. I think that is key here, right? Yeah. Because, and also going out for the meal, because I'm not cooking that day, obviously. Going out for the meal, you pick a place that you know that I like. Because of all of the things, all of the places that we go to now, it's usually because we're going to this place because Cam, my son, likes the mac and cheese. We go to this place because there's a playground and Cooper can go and play. It's always not so much about what I would like to eat. It's about what would be convenient for the kids, what the kids would enjoy the most, what's most family friendly. Never mind that on Mother's Day. It doesn't have to be a fancy place, just something for me. And I do have to shout out one of my friends who told me what he did for his mother on Mother's Day, and it made me tear up. So what he said was his mother was the only member of his family that enjoys durian.
1: Okay.
0: No one else in the family enjoys the smell. Nobody wants it in the house. And so for the whole year or multiple years, whenever the mom has a craving of durian, she either just skips it, never mind, because she doesn't want to bring the smell into the house, or she eats it quietly like a raccoon outside. Like it's, you know, she doesn't get to bring it into her home. And so they all gathered a week before Mother's Day. They managed to get a bunch of durian. And when his mom came home, there was a durian buffet at home. And it was very cute. People like put like clothes pegs on their noses to pretend like, we don't like the smell, but it's not about us. And she just sat down and ate a durian buffet with her whole family laughing about it.
1: That's beautiful.
0: That is Mother's Day.
1: That is Mother's Day.
0: Because you're prioritizing her. It's not about what you want. And she doesn't have to think about, oh, does everybody mind that there's this durian smell? Never mind that.
1: Yeah.
0: This day is for her.
1: Absolutely beautiful.
0: Sorry, absolutely I just talked nonstop for like 5 minutes.
1: No, that was beautiful. I mean, it's not a dustbin, but it's absolutely beautiful. Absolutely beautiful. What do you guys think? WhatsApp 88550893. Best Mother's Day gift you ever received, or the best Mother's Day gift you ever gave to your wonderful, tireless, hardworking mothers. Kids, I know where you are right now. You're heading off to school shortly. Take the phones. I want to hear beautiful messages about your mothers. I've got a quiz for you.
0: Oh, okay.
1: A very quick quiz, right? I asked my wife, my mother, and my sister in the UK, what would be their perfect Mother's Day?
0: Okay, before we go into this, do you actually buy your sister Mother's Day gifts or you...
1: She's my sister. That would just be weird.
0: Okay.
1: No, just, I don't,
0: just,
1: no,
0: just curious, just curious.
1: Why would I buy my sister? It's not Sister's Day. But
0: That is true. But my brother has gotten me flowers on Mother's Day before. I know. Shout out to my brother. He's very sweet.
1: That's very sweet.
0: But
1: but it's very sweet.
0: I haven't seen it in about 3 years, but still very nice.
1: That's wonderful. Right. So I'm going to read you the comments and you guess whether it was my wife, my mother, or my sister.
0: Ooh, okay.
1: Who said it.
0: Okay.
1: Right. Comment number one. I would love to sleep in, have a cup of tea in peace, breakfast made by someone else, and just spending the day together.
0: That is your wife.
1: Nothing fancy or expensive.
0: Okay.
1: Okay. Next one. Surrounded by my family, or failing that, spending their money instead.
0: That's your mom.
1: And last one.
0: Oh, sister? Okay.
1: An early run, then brunch, then a walk on the beach, and then a family movie night, preferably The Wizard of Oz. So which one
0: classic.
1: Which one is my wife? Which one is my mother? Which one is my sister?
0: Okay. I would say the first comment about just wanting a cup of tea in peace would be your wife.
1: Oh, correct.
0: It is correct?
1: Correct. Okay. Yes, you are correct.
0: All right. The second one about spending money.
1: Surrounded by my family, or failing that, just spending their money.
0: That would be your mom.
1: You are correct.
0: Yes!
1: You are correct.
0: Yes.
1: And the last one is my sister. She likes to get up, have an early run,
0: very
1: have
0: nice.
1: Brunch with the kids.
0: Sounds very active.
1: Walk on the beach. She is very active.
0: Yes.
1: She runs marathons. and then family movie with Wizard of Oz. Well done. You got three
0: wonderful
1: out of three.
0: A.
1: I feel known. I feel known.
0: You feel seen?
1: What do you guys think? WhatsApp 88550893. Best Mother's Day memories, your plans for this weekend. We're going to give away a Jack's Place voucher, a $100 voucher to the best comment. So do you actually know what you're doing this Sunday?
0: I don't. Okay. I don't. But I did mention that my kid already told me that he made me a bracelet and I saw it. But he wouldn't let me have it. So I just have to convince him. Thank you so much for the gift. This is for mommy, right? And so I think he's going to let me wear it for a couple of days and then he's going to take it back. But yes.
1: That reminds me, when my daughter was about 3 or 4, we was in Australia at the time, and there was a school family fun day just before Mother's Day. And this is how schools make their money, because you get a lot of desperate fathers 2 days before Mother's Day trying to do homemade gifts. So in one classroom, they'd set up Mother's Day making necklaces for children.
0: Yeah, yeah.
1: From a arts and craft point of view, it couldn't have been more lame. They just had different colored pieces of pasta, dried pasta, and you put them on a piece of string.
0: It's a macaroni necklace.
1: It took 30 seconds, and they charged me $10 because they were raising money for charity, which is fine.
0: All right, well, that's fine.
1: But you've never seen so many desperate, panic-stricken fathers. Make the necklace, make the necklace. I forgot. Make the necklace, make it now. And then on that morning, even my wife, who I love more than life itself, and I love everything about her, but when she opened that necklace, even she was a bit like, really? Really? That was the best you could do? On Father's Day, you got a T-shirt with hand-painted fingerprints from our daughter. Mm. I get a pasta necklace that took you 10 seconds. Really? You couldn't do any better than that? What are you guys doing? Let us know. WhatsApp 88550893.
0: So my husband, who is tuning in, said a dustbin, he said, filled with chocolate. I think you're giving my husband some ideas.
1: Do it, my friend. Honestly, do it. It's cheap. It's good. It's memorable. She'll cry. Maybe not for the same reasons my wife, my mother cried. But who knows? Get a nice IKEA dustbin. You'll be in.
0: Whatever you do, honey, I appreciate it. Yes. But
1: yes.
0: What a heartwarming and uplifting conversation. Tell us what you're going to be doing for your moms. We won't tell her, you know. We just want to hear what you think Mother's Day means.
1: Yeah.
0: And do you think you need to spend a ton of money to celebrate her, or just the little things that really matter?
1: Exactly. Say it with love, say it with chocolates, say it with a macaroni necklace, say it with a dustbin, or you could follow Miley Cyrus and say it with flowers. Stay right here. Money FM 89.3.

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1: Good morning and welcome back to Money FM 89.3. Let's talk Singapore. Let's also talk Mother's Day. If you're listening right now, I know kids, teenagers, you're being dropped off at school soon. Say something nice about your mother. Take the phones, send us a nice WhatsApp message, voice note, what you're planning for your mother. If you don't want to say that, if it's a surprise, just tell us why she's special or favorite Mother's Day memories. WhatsApp 8855-0893.
2: Do you know what I think would be a great Mother's Day gift? I'm not even kidding. Is if you send us something that you want us to say to your moms and we give you a shout out. We try to give as many shout outs as possible. Yeah. And you clip that and say, I actually wrote into this radio show and I gave you a shout out on national radio. Wouldn't that be such a lovely gift?
1: It would be beautiful. It would be beautiful. Audrey and I will only charge $50 each one, which is reasonable.
2: Very. Know,
1: celebrities on Cameo, they charge a lot more than that.
2: You can pay now too.
1: Yeah. No, yeah. We're kidding. We're Send joking. It in. It's a great idea. I love it. Send in your comments. The best one. We'll give it a shout out. You can get your parents. Say, Mum, listen, before I drop off at school, listen. And then we will say your message on air. And if it's a particularly good comment, you could win that Jack's Place voucher. All right, coming up after the break, sports fans, we've got the final score. And this week, myself and Raushan will take on a Money FM listener.
2: Take on.
1: We're going to take them on.
2: Okay.
1: We're going to predict the English Premier League scores for the games being played this weekend. And then on Monday, we'll come back and see who came out on top.
2: Ah.
1: Would it be me? Will it be Raushan? Or will it be one of our listeners? We're going to do this every week to the end of the season and maybe through the World Cup as well. Myself, Raushan, and a lucky listener will take each other on in predicting the weekend's matches.
2: Amazing. And that will be the final score coming up right after the news. We also have Talk of the Town, where we still hone in on Mother's Day. And we're going to have a very special guest, the author of the novel, The Unlikely Motherhood of Shalini May?
1: Yes.
2: Right? Yes. Sunita Su Leng is joining us, and we're going to be having a very great chat about her experiences of adopting a child and becoming a mom much later in life.
1: Beautiful comment from our listener, George. Listen to this, folks. Couldn't agree more. Give our mum a one-minute hug.
2: Yes!
1: That is the best present. I love our listeners. I love our comments. Keep them coming right here, Money FM 89.3. Let's talk Singapore.
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4: These are your news headlines. I'm Jamit Singh. Senior Minister Lee Hsien Loong says Singapore and Malaysia are forever neighbours who must manage their differences carefully to avoid unintended problems. Speaking after a five-day visit to Pahang and Terengganu, he stressed understanding and cooperation at both national and state levels, noting the importance of maintaining ties with Malaysia's East Coast states. While bilateral ties remain strong with projects like the Johor Bahru-Singapore RTS link and the Johor-Singapore Special Economic Zone, Assembly acknowledged long-standing complicated issues such as maritime boundaries, airspace and water which are under discussion. He also highlighted opportunities for collaboration in coastal protection, renewable energy and tourism following meetings with Malaysian leaders. Singapore will not ban blind boxers, but plans to implement safeguards proportionate to their gambling risks. Home Affairs Minister K. Shanmugam says industry stakeholders are being engaged with proposed regulations for blind boxers and trading card packs to be shared later this year. He noted that sellers of blind boxes and trading cards will not be required to sell the contents as individual items because this would effectively amount to a ban. Blind boxes are sealed packages that contain random collectibles from a stated series and are part of a booming market potentially worth $24 billion by 2033. Singapore stocks ended higher yesterday, in line with regional gains. The Straits Times Index gained 0.3% to finish at 4,941 points. Hong Kong Land led STI gainers, rising 9.2% to $8.70, while the worst performer was Sembcorp Industries, falling 2.3% to $6.41. Local banks ended mixed. DBS was flat, rising 0.02% to $58.86. UOB gained 0.1% to $36.70, while OCBC finished 0.5% lower to $21.88. In world news, a possible ceasefire deal between the US and Iran appears increasingly fragile, despite signs of progress towards a temporary agreement. Iran's foreign ministry says Tehran is still reviewing messages from Washington delivered through Pakistani mediation and has not yet finalized its response to a US proposal aimed at ending the conflict. But tensions flared again overnight after the US military said American forces intercepted what it described as unprovoked Iranian attacks targeting U.S. warships transiting the strait. U.S. Central Command says it responded with self-defense strikes on Iranian military facilities linked to the attacks, adding that no American assets were hit. An explosion has damaged the headquarters of the Dutch governing party Democrats 66 in The Hague. Police say no injuries were reported and a suspect has been arrested following the incident which happened last night. Dutch Prime Minister Rob Jetten said a device made from fireworks had been thrown to the building's letterbox. It is the second time the party's headquarters has been targeted in recent years after anti-immigration protesters damaged the office during demonstrations last year.
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2: 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It is almost 7:04 a.m.
0: Weather.
2: And it's also time to grab your umbrellas because we do have thundery showers once again over many areas in the afternoon. 25 degree lows, 34 degree highs are the temperatures to expect today. And also look forward to more rain during the weekend.
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1: Good morning, you wonderful people. Let's celebrate our Friday morning together. Let's have a look at the traffic. Heavy traffic on the SLE towards the BKE at Turf Club Avenue exit. There's been an accident on the TPE towards the PIE after PIE twice. Avoid lanes 2 and 3. That's your traffic, and this is Let's Talk Singapore, Money FM 89.3.
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2: Hello.
1: I love the durian story.
2: I loved
1: the durian story.
2: Unfortunately, yeah. It's not my story, but I have to admit, when he told me that story, my dad also loves durian, but no one else in our family does. Right. So I did the same thing. I just stole his idea for Father's Day. And it worked like a charm, baby.
1: Brilliant.
2: Yeah.
1: But I get the impression that your husband, Kevin, not overly keen on my dustbin scenario. I'm getting those vibes.
2: I think that he loves the idea and he's just going to... I won't be surprised if, you know, in 2 days I wake up and there's a dustbin next to me.
1: It's very easy, Kevin. What you do, you get one of your children up early in the morning, you get him to set fire to the current dustbin that you have.
2: No need.
1: Get the other son to come down and go, what the? And like I did, and then get them to replace it.
2: Wonderful.
1: Very simple. Then you get 30 years of therapy after that. But it all works out fine in the end.
2: All works out. I have another idea. Instead of filling it with chocolates, because, you know, bad for the teeth and I'm fighting cavities in my household with my kids, don't put chocolates in the dustbin. Put one of my kids in there. And I open the lid and then he jumps out. Hey, that would actually be a very cute story.
1: Love it. Put your kids in a box. Love it. All right, folks, stay with us. Kids, teenagers, I want your predictions. If you get your predictions right, we might even give you some giveaways. Who knows? Final score coming up with Zia Al-Raushan and myself and a very lucky listener right here at Money FM 89.3.
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1: Good morning and welcome to The Final Score with myself, Neil Humphreys, and Zia-Ul Raushan. Raushan, we have another English team in a European final.
6: Absolutely. It's like they're listening to The Final Score because you want English representation in these European finals. You mentioned it a couple of days ago. And we've got another one in Unai Emery, right? The
1: yes.
6: Europa League specialist. I know it's all about Mother's Day. Imagine how proud Unai Emery's mother is of him. Record
1: yes.
6: 4 wins in the competition, 6th final. This guy is a Europa League specialist and they've set up a final against Freiburg after Freiburg beat Braga 4-3, and I think Villa are going to get their hands on the cup.
1: I 100% agree with you, my friend, and I don't want to be disparaging about the Europa League or the Conference League, but as far as I'm concerned, any English team that makes that tournament has to win it.
6: Yeah,
1: the English Premier League is in a different stratosphere now to the rest of Europe. They've got higher wages, better players. That's why when West Ham won the Mickey Mouse one, the Conference League, I was like, well, if you're an English team, you should be winning it.
6: And I take that quite personally because a couple of years ago, Manchester United lost in the Europa League final. Surprise, surprise, to a Unai Emery team as well.
1: Sorry, I should have qualified it. I meant good English teams. Good English teams.
6: We'll talk about West Ham and if they're good in a short while, I'm sure.
1: We will. Okay, we're doing something very special today, folks. Myself and Raushan and a Money FM listener will go head-to-head in our English Premier League predictions. And today, joining us on the line, we have Manchester United diehard James. Good morning, James.
7: Morning, Neil. Good morning, Raushan.
6: Good morning, James. Good to have you with us.
1: Are you feeling good about Manchester United this season?
7: Yes, thanks to a change in manager. Fortunately, it turned out well, and we are climbing up the table.
1: Fantastic. Okay, we're going to run through Saturdays, Sundays, and Monday mornings, 10 fixtures, EPL fixtures. Give us a quick prediction, and then we'll move on to the next one. Right, we'll kick things off with the big one, Liverpool against Chelsea. I'll go first. I'm thinking Chelsea are so bad. Slot needs to finish in the top four. Chelsea are a complete basket case. I'm going Liverpool 2, Chelsea 0. Raushan.
6: Oof, yep, you're absolutely right. Chelsea are in a bad way. 5 defeats, consecutive defeats in the league. Liverpool are not that bad. 3 wins in their last 5. I say Liverpool win this 3-1.
1: 3-1, big shout. James, over to you. Now, I know this pains you to talk about Liverpool as a Manchester United fan. Give us your thoughts.
7: The pain went away last week. I think Chelsea may nick something out of this. So it could be a 1-1 draw.
1: 1-1 draw, okay.
7: Yeah.
1: And listeners, get involved. WhatsApp 88550893. Send your predictions. Audrey, our sports expert, is manning the phones. So she will read out your predictions on air. WhatsApp 88550893. Okay, Brighton against Wolverhampton Wanderers. Wolves are done. They're relegated. They're on the beach. For me, Brighton 3, Wolves 0.
6: You're from the UK. Brighton is quite close to the beach, no?
1: It is very much close to the beach. It's on the beach, yes.
6: And Brighton are in the hunt for Europa League. I suspect they win this one 2-0.
1: 2-0. James?
7: I agree with Neil here, but I don't think I want to say the same prediction. 1-0 to Brighton.
1: 1-0 to Brighton. All right, yeah. Fulham and Bournemouth. Bit of a nothing clash, this one. A bit of a mid-table non-entity for me. I go Fulham 1, Bournemouth 1. Raushan?
6: I'm going to go Bournemouth win this one 3-1 because Bournemouth are in the hunt for Mickey Mouse competitions in Europe, so
1: yes.
6: Possibly I think they will try and push for it. I think Bournemouth win this.
1: And if West Ham can win it, anybody can win the Conference League. James, Fulham, Bournemouth.
7: Bournemouth has a very good player on form, Krupa Jr., so I think they'll nick this 2-0.
1: 2-0, all right, very good. Now here's a big one. Here's a big one. Sunderland against Manchester United. All the players are buzzing this week, aren't they? They're all pitching in for Michael Carrick to get the top job so they keep their place in the team next season. I think he's doing a terrific job. Sunderland, great start to the season, but flagging a little with a limited squad. I go Sunderland 1, even though they're at home. Sunderland 1, Manchester United 2.
6: I go Manchester United 3-0 comfortable winners in
1: this
6: one.
1: Oh, he's flying. He's flying.
6: And I throw in, there'll be a Cunha celebration, surf celebration as well.
1: Love it. Love it. Love it. James, what are you going with?
7: I'll go big, I'll go home. I say it's a 5-0 away win for us.
6: James, hold your horses, James.
1: Hey, you Man U fans, you have drunk the Kool-Aid. Come on, folks, back me up here. Listeners, WhatsApp 8855-0893. A Man U really going to beat Sunderland 5-0. Send in your comments.
6: James, at this point, I do warn you, I'm the receipts guy. So if you get that 5-0 prediction wrong, you will hear your voice on Monday's episode once again, yeah?
1: I nearly choked then. James, he's not wrong. He's like the CIA. He clips everything. He keeps everything. He's got receipts for everything. Your voice will ring out on Monday morning.
7: You can take my word for it.
1: All right, here we go. Manchester City versus Brentford. This is a big one. City have to bounce back after that Everton shock. They've got no European distractions, unlike Arsenal. Brentford, yeah, they've been okay, but I still think Manchester City come back flying. For me, 3-1, Manchester City.
6: Yeah, you're absolutely right, Neil. They are 5 points adrift of Arsenal. They have a game in hand, but this is do or die time for Man City. I suspect they bounce back and win this one quite comfortably. 4-0 to City.
1: 4-0, that's a big shout. James, what do you think?
7: Yeah, I don't think it's that big a win, but definitely it's time for revenge after that draw with Everton. So 3-0 to Man City.
1: 3-0 to Man City. Beautiful. What do our listeners think? WhatsApp 8855-0893. Burnley, who's now got the greatest managerial name in history, Michael Jackson, against Aston Villa. So, of course, I've got to do the lazy pun. Aston Villa will beat it. They will win 2-0 easily.
6: I disagree. I think Unai Emery and team are going to have a Europa League hangover after securing their place in the final. I say Burnley, nick a point, 1-1.
1: Nice, nice. I like it. James, are you as optimistic as Roshan?
7: I'm more optimistic than him. I think Burnley will win this because exactly what he said, Villa will be in hangover mode and resting their players for the final. So 2-0 Burnley.
1: Well, I'm clearly either going to win comfortably or lose horribly this weekend. All right, Crystal Palace versus Everton. I have to say, another terrific season for David Moyes. Another reminder of what a basket case of a club West Ham United are for letting him go. I'm going Crystal Palace 1, Everton 2.
6: We talked about teams on the beach. Crystal Palace seemed like a team on the beach. I'm going to go 2-2 in this one.
1: I completely agree about Palace on the beach. James, what have you got?
7: It should be an Everton win, proving they could take on Man City. So it's 2-0 to Everton.
1: 2-0 to Everton. All right. Nottingham Forest against Newcastle United. I see this as a real banana skin for Eddie Howe. Very mercurial season for Newcastle. Their funding is in disarray because of the Saudi Arabian investment maybe falling out. This is a banana skin for me, and Notts Forest are flying despite the Europa League issues. I'm still going to go Nottingham Forest 1, Newcastle 0.
6: Ooh, big shout, big shout.
1: I think I'm wrong now because of the Europa League. I think I'm wrong.
6: I say Newcastle win this one. Anthony Langer will score against his former club.
1: So what are you going with?
6: 2-0.
1: 2-0, 2-0. All right. James?
7: It's going to be a close one, but I think Newcastle hit form at the right time. They won their last match, so maybe a 1-0 win over Forest.
1: Okay, so we go 1-0 win to Newcastle. Right, here we go. James, another James, has written into the show to say, good morning, Neil and Audrey. Good morning, Neil and Audrey. Neil, your team is playing against my team, Arsenal, this weekend. Sorry, Neil. We have to win, lad. That's what he says. Right, so let's get to the game of the weekend. West Ham need to win to stay up. Arsenal need to win to probably win the league. What do you guys think? I'm going to go give my prediction last on this one.
6: All right, I'll go first. You used a pun for Michael Jackson. I'll use a pun for this one. I think Arsenal hammer the Hammers. 4-0, easy.
1: 4-0 Hammers. Yeah, okay, 4-0 to Arsenal. Yeah, I can't disagree, actually. James, what do you think?
7: I think Arsenal will have one eye on the Champions League final. So West Ham need to fight to stay up, then obviously. So maybe a 1-0 win for West Ham.
1: A 1-0 win for West Ham.
6: You're just being nice to Neil, James. That's all you're doing.
1: I tell you what I'll do, right? James, if you're correct, I will come to my show on Monday. We're doing it at the Flamingo Cafe.
6: Yes.
1: I don't wear jerseys as a rule. I don't wear them. But I will find a retro West Ham jersey and I will wear it on Monday morning. That's how certain I am. Certain I am that West Ham are going to get stuffed. I think it'll be, they might nick a goal. I'll go West Ham 1, Arsenal 3. I hope I'm wrong, but I don't think I will be. Speaking of relegation, Tottenham against Leeds. Leeds are flying. Leeds are flying. I need them to do West Ham a favour. I'm going to go Tottenham. No, I can't see it. I'm going to go Tottenham 1, Leeds 1.
6: I think it's 3 cup finals for Spurs this one. They got 3 games to save their Premier League lives. I say Spurs win this one 1-0.
1: 1-0 to Spurs. All right, James, final word to you, my friend.
7: All right, it's going to be a high-scoring draw. Leeds wants a European place and Spurs want to stay alive. So, 2-0.
1: 2-0. Brilliant shout-out. Okay, any comments quickly? Let me get to them very, very quickly. Someone has written in to say, this is Hui Chin, Manchester United will definitely win against Sunderland, says Bowie, our 10-year-old listener. Thank you very much. I'm going to throw out a quick question to finish and we'll give away a Money FM goodie giveaway bag. West Ham and Arsenal is the London derby. Which parts of London do the teams West Ham and Arsenal play? WhatsApp 88550893. You'll win a goodie bag. Thank you very much. Someone has written in to say, this is Hui Chin, Manchester United.

0: 6 and Yuancheng. Heavy traffic also now on AYE towards Tuas between Jurong Pier Road and Penjuru Road. So hang in there if you're stuck in the heavy traffic and listen to Let's Talk Singapore, Money FM 89.3.
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0: Good morning. Let's Talk Singapore, Money FM 89.3. I have to say, gents, when you are going through the final score, I cannot believe how many games is going on this weekend. I don't even know the number of games. I was just like, how do you keep track of who is doing that well at what time? Like, it's crazy. How many games did you guys go through? 12?
2: See, how it works, it's very complicated. Uh-huh. There are 20 teams. You divide them up, which means there has to be 10 games
0: all
2: every
0: 10
2: week.
0: Games.
2: All 10 games. Otherwise, teams get left out.
3: And just a warning, Audrey, that's just the English Premier League we're talking about. There are various different leagues across Europe. We're focusing on the English Premier
2: League. And in England, I think there's, is it 92? There's 92 teams, if I'm not wrong. You have a football pyramid.
0: Smokes.
2: So you have the Championship, League One, League Two, semi-professional, 92.
3: Week one, give us a couple of more weeks. We'll get you up to speed
0: you
3: with all
0: what?
3: Of this.
0: I learned so much from the both of you, but I have to say, of course, Mother's Day is this weekend. Should you be tuning in to 10 games? I don't know, maybe if that floats your mom's boat, but, you know, maybe catch up on the highlights afterwards.
3: I just pray my wife's not listening, because that's exactly my plan for this weekend.
0: Oh, no. Okay, well, we do want to give some shout-outs before we get with Talk of the Town.
2: We do. Now, Tech Chong has sent us...
0: A picture of our ad.
2: A picture of ourselves. Apparently, we're in the Straits Times today.
0: And I totally couldn't find it. And he actually sent in a reminder to say, yes, it actually is today that your ad is running. So thank you so much for telling us.
2: Thank you, Tech John.
0: Yes.
2: Apparently, he says, very handsome. Very handsome and pretty faces on ST full page in the Straits Times today.
0: C7.
2: I am safe. And I'm keeping this page in my album, says Tech John.
0: Oh, my goodness, Tech John.
2: I don't know whether to be flattered or disturbed.
0: No, very flattered.
2: But
0: very
2: thank
0: flattered.
2: You. Thank you, thank you, thank you.
0: I also have to give a special shout out to our 8-year-old listener. So Bowie's younger sister.
2: Oh, fantastic.
0: Has written in and actually gave a and told us that she's going to be making her mom a keychain for Mother's Day.
2: That's beautiful.
0: Guys.
2: That's beautiful.
0: Yes.
2: If you are anywhere around Singapore, send in. We're so shameless. We want you to send in the picture of us in ST.
0: Okay.
2: Right? We're on ST. We're in ST today. I don't know what section it is. I can't see.
0: It was in the life section, page C7.
2: Yeah, go on.
0: You really can't miss it. Neil takes up half the page.
2: Yeah, sorry about that. And James says, Audrey, he's talking football. Audrey, Neil is a genius.
0: Oh.
2: Bit of a stretch. Bit of a stretch.
0: A bit.
2: All right. The question I was asking was, this week we've got the London Derby between West Ham and Arsenal. Which parts of London do Arsenal and West Ham play? Correct answer gets a goodie bag. WhatsApp 8855-0893.
1: Best of Let's Talk Singapore. 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

0: Oh, yeah. Yes, so Love Breakfast it. Bites today is about a big day coming up this weekend. It's Mother's Day,
1: it is. Neil. Fabulous.
0: With what you have planned for the wife and maybe for the mumsy. I know that the UK celebrates Mother's Day on a different day, but what's up your sleeve?
1: Well, I can tell you there's two things. Number one, not very much, but I'll tell you why. Because my daughter is in the middle of her exams, her final exams.
0: But
1: she will still take a moment on Saturday to make something homemade.
0: Wonderful.
1: My lovely wife. Yes. That's what we do. Because I said before, didn't I? I said on air that we have always done homemade presents since my daughter was born. And to prove it, I've even brought one in. Look, that's what my daughter made for my wife when she
0: was so nice.
1: Way too old. It should be much better art than that. But I'm holding up an art canvas with my daughter's fingerprints on it. She made that when she was 6 or 7. I can't remember.
0: Yeah, look at the tiny hand.
1: And we keep them all. So I have mine from when my daughter was first born. She did like a

0: paintings. You just splattered paint on a canvas. And then we did fingerprints. 1 year, my daughter did fingerprints on a T-shirt.
1: Yeah.
0: And I gave that to my wife. So we've always, always done homemade products, homemade gifts, if you like. And honestly, if my apartment caught fire...
1: You would save this?
0: I would save this.
1: That's so wonderful.
0: I would save this because it is a cliche. Never mind your money and your jewelry and your watches and everything else. This is priceless.
1: 100%. So my son is making me a bracelet. He already told me.
0: Beautiful.
1: And I saw it and it looks really good. And I'm so looking forward to getting it. But he says that after he lends it to me for a day, he's going to keep it in his room. I was like, is it for me or not?
0: But oh, that's sweet.
1: Yes. I will tell you why I'm looking forward to Mother's Day. It's not what you think. I think that I will surprise you. Yes, I like flowers and some small part of me is wondering what I'm going to be getting, anything fancy planned. But
0: straight away, I look at your feet.
1: I will surprise you. So I'm trying to hide my shoes right now. Okay, anyway, let's hear from our listeners before we unpack all of this.
0: Yes.
1: Our poll question that was posted on Money FM's Instagram page was all about how much you think you should spend on Mother's Day. Because Mother's Day has become big business. Restaurants are packed. Flower prices are going to be tripling over the weekend.
0: Yep.
1: Probably already really high now. And it has become a bit commercialized.
0: Listen to this stat that I got. According to a 2025 survey, 84% of Americans, it's an American survey, plan to celebrate Mother's Day. But on a per person basis, consumers spend on average $284 per person. That's a lot of money. That's US dollars. $284 per person on gifts. And this is an increase year on year.
1: Yes.
0: 54% plan to purchase for their mother or stepmother, 22% for their wife, and 13% for a daughter.
1: Yeah. So it's a little showy nowadays, but here's what our listeners said. $500 is a very special day. Got 20%.
0: So 20%.
1: Yeah. So 1/5 of our listeners think that you should spend some money on Mother's Day. 15% say more than usual. So more than you usually would, but 65% say it ain't about the money. It's not about the money. Do you know that song?
0: I do. She's from my hometown.
1: Oh, she's from your neck of the woods.
0: Jessie J.
1: Yeah. Yes. Okay. So look, there's nothing wrong with spoiling your mom. I just want to say that if you can afford it, right? But this morning, let's talk about what you think Mother's Day means. I think a lot of people are quietly stressed about Mother's Day now. If you've, you know, maybe made that reservation and bought the flowers because it's become a bit of a performance, right? You scroll social media and suddenly everyone's mom is having some nice champagne brunch at some hotel with a big bouquet of flowers. And I'm sure there are women out there. Let's not pretend I'm not one of them, okay, who likes to be wined and dined, right? But I do like that stuff. But I'll tell you what, that's not what I like about Mother's Day. And here's why I think Mother's Day is important. It's truly the only day out of the whole year that everyone collectively shows appreciation for their moms and their wives. Yes, I think some people just feel obligated, feel compelled to because, it's Mother's Day. Like, now is the time to do it.
0: Yep.
1: Because it's now a thing. But we all say, you know, we should appreciate our moms every day. Every day should be Mother's Day. Every day should be Valentine's Day. That's what Ryan Huang used to say to me a lot. And that is very true. We should. But let's be honest, guys, okay? In 1 year, 365 days, how often do you go out of your way and have one whole day to make your mom feel special in 1 year, two, three, her birthday maybe, where the day is hers, where she doesn't have to plan the meal, that she isn't putting someone else first, that she's not wiping a butt. I'll go ahead and say that.
0: You're looking very aggressively at me as if I'm the person, the subject of this.
1: I don't mean to channel
0: so
1: it towards you.
0: I have
1: you,
0: to fight back a little bit in the sense that, well, firstly, I cook for my wife every Sunday.
1: That's excellent.
0: And we take turns with the cooking. And secondly, she works harder than I do.
1: Mm-hmm.
0: So I've never, ever, ever said she has to cook anything, right? She happens to enjoy cooking.
1: Mm-hmm.
0: We are blessed to live in a hawker center culture that we have. So we eat out at least 2, 3, 4 times a week.
1: Yeah.
0: So she never cooks more than twice, maybe 3 times a week at the most. I share the cooking on Sundays. I always cook her breakfast every single Sunday.
1: Wonderful, Neil.
0: If we have time and we're not busy and flying around. So it's always been an equal household in my house. But what do you guys think? WhatsApp 8855-0893. The Breakfast Bites question is, how much money should you spend on Mother's Day, or should you spend no money?
1: Yeah. Well, I think that if you're younger or in between jobs, a lot of people may think, am I doing enough? Right. Mm. But honestly, I think that most moms are not sitting there calculating the market value of what you're doing and your love. Right. Where mothers actually remember the smallest things. I think there was this article on the Straits Times featuring what moms actually want, honing in on what they would like. Some of the examples. I just want a phone-free conversation. I would like my kids to make me one homemade meal. I would like something homemade and small that just makes me feel like I'm special. That's all we want, you know? I think you planning something without being asked is the Mother's Day gift. And on Mother's Day, I think the real gift is often, I thought about you today, and you are the priority today. Because the truth of the matter is, even though that should be every day, we're all busy, and a lot of us maybe don't show that we appreciate our moms as much as we should. It's kind of like Teacher's Day, right? Should we appreciate our teachers every day? 100% yes. But should we do away with the one day that people actually write nice things to give their teachers, to buy them a small gift of appreciation? I say if it's commercialized, yes, I think we've taken it a bit too far, but there's nothing wrong with just dedicating one day all to the moms. But I just want to give a shout out to my husband. The first couple years when I became a mom, he said, well, you're not my mom. So I was like, no, you're getting me something nice. Which made me laugh. But yeah, I think that, you know, you can spend $400 on a buffet, but if you're spending the whole meal on your phone, you may as well just spend $10, sit with your mom, do something nice, something homemade, like what Abby Rose did for your wife, what you do every day. I think that's priceless. That's gold.
0: Couldn't agree more. I'm going to paraphrase our good friend of the show, KF Sito, the Makan Sutra guy. He said, you don't have to do the big atas meals. You can if you want. Take her out for a favorite meal, $5 mihun, whatever it may be. Go with your heart.
1: That's right.
0: Don't go with your credit card.
1: That's right.
0: What do you guys think? How much should we spend on Mother's Day? WhatsApp 8855-0893. That's been your Breakfast Bites.
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6: These are your news headlines. I'm Jamit Singh. Senior Minister Lee Hsien Loong says Singapore and Malaysia are forever neighbours who must manage their differences carefully to avoid unintended problems. Speaking after a five-day visit to Pahang and Terengganu, he stressed understanding and cooperation at both national and state levels, noting the importance of maintaining ties with Malaysia's East Coast states. While bilateral ties remain strong with projects like the Johor Bahru-Singapore RTS link and the Johor-Singapore Special Economic Zone, Assembly acknowledged long-standing complicated issues such as maritime boundaries, airspace and water, which are under discussion. He also highlighted opportunities for collaboration in coastal protection, renewable energy and tourism following meetings with Malaysian leaders. Singapore will not ban blind boxers, but plans to implement safeguards proportionate to their gambling risks. Home Affairs Minister K. Shanmugam says industry stakeholders are being engaged with proposed regulations for blind boxes and trading card packs to be shared later this year. He noted that sellers of blind boxes and trading cards will not be required to sell the contents as individual items because this would effectively amount to a ban. Blind boxes are sealed packages that contain random collectibles from a stated series and are part of a booming market potentially worth $24 billion by 2033. Singapore stocks ended higher yesterday, in line with regional gains. The Straits Times Index gained 0.3% to finish at 4,941 points. Hong Kong Land led STI gainers, rising 9.2% to $8.70, while the worst performer was Sembcorp Industries, falling 2.3% to $6.41. Local banks ended mixed. DBS was flat, rising 0.02% to $58.86. UOB gained 0.1% to $36.70, while OCBC finished 0.5% lower to $21.88. In world news, a possible ceasefire deal between the US and Iran appears increasingly fragile, despite signs of progress towards a temporary agreement. Iran's foreign ministry says Tehran is still reviewing messages from Washington delivered through Pakistani mediation and has not yet finalized its response to a US proposal aimed at ending the conflict. But tensions flared again overnight after the US military said American forces intercepted what it described as unprovoked Iranian attacks targeting US warships transiting the strait. US Central Command says it responded with self-defense strikes on Iranian military facilities linked to the attacks, adding that no American assets were hit. An explosion has damaged the headquarters of the Dutch governing party Democrats 66 in The Hague. Police say no injuries were reported and a suspect has been arrested following the incident which happened last night. Dutch Prime Minister Rob Jetten said a device made from fireworks had been thrown to the building's letterbox. It is the second time the party's headquarters has been targeted in recent years after anti-immigration protesters damaged the office during demonstrations last year.
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2: Date check.
1: Happy Friday. It is Friday, the 8th of May.
2: Traffic.
0: Good morning. Let's take another look at our Friday morning roads. There's been a vehicle breakdown on the SLE towards the CTE after Mundi Avenue, and there's been an accident on the SLE towards the CTE after Mundi Avenue. Avoid lane 1. 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
7: Good morning, this is Dan Koh with your latest business reports. Now, SK Hynix is being aggressively courted by big global tech firms with offers to invest in its new production lines and fund purchases of pricey manufacturing tools as they rush to secure memory chips. According to people familiar with the matter, another proposal involved customers financing equipment purchases such as ASML's Extreme Ultraviolet lithography machines, which are used to print circuits onto silicon wafers and are worth hundreds of millions of dollars. The firm's customers have been proposing a range of offers to the South Korean chipmaker, including investing in dedicated memory production line. But the chipmaker, flush with cash, is cautious about taking financial commitments from customers, as such deals could hold it hostage to specific buyers and require it to supply chips at lower prices in exchange for securing longer-term and more stable revenue guarantees. Meanwhile, NVIDIA will invest up to $2.1 billion in data center operator Iron as part of a broader deal to deploy up to 5 gigawatts of infrastructure to keep up with soaring AI demand. According to the companies, Thursday's partnership is intended to accelerate the deployment of large-scale AI factories by combining NVIDIA's factory architecture with Iron's infrastructure operations. The tie-up, announced just yesterday, underscores the hunger for computing power amid surging adoption of AI as frontier model developers and big tech firms funnel billions to secure capacity. And finally, back at home, following Parliament's approval on May the 7th, holders of Singtel's special discounted shares who choose not to sell them will have the shares transferred into their own central depository accounts in November. The CPF Amendment Bill, first introduced in Parliament on April the 7th, ends the CPF Board's long-standing role as trustee of the SDS scheme, allowing shareholders who bought the Singtel shares back in 1993 and 1996 to manage them directly. Those who do not currently have their individual CDP accounts and decide to hold on to their SDS will have a designated one created for them solely for the purpose of selling the SDS. And those are your latest business reports. Stay here with us on Money FM 89.3.
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0: Good morning and welcome to Money FM 89.3. Let's Talk Singapore with Neil and Audrey.
1: Yeah.
0: And my word, Audrey, we are talking. Lots of comments coming in. Who is this one from? This is from Angel. She's got lots of comments. First, she says, my husband and eldest son, who are diehard fans of Manchester United, said Manchester United will win 3-0.
1: Oh.
0: She also says, Arsenal will beat West Ham 4-2, so not so happy with her comment anymore.
1: Okay.
0: But she also says she has a copy of the ST
1: Our big ad.
0: Page ad in the Straits Times today, and she will keep it for us if we want her to.
1: Yes.
0: It's okay, Angel. You can keep it.
1: You keep it.
0: Yeah, if you haven't got a dartboard, you can always, always use me. I'm fine with that. But on Mother's Day, she says, well, the tradition for me in our family every year for Mother's Day, myself with my lady cousins will take out all of our mums for Mother's Day lunch.
1: Yes.
0: So it's just us ladies enjoying good food and catching up. But the lads, the fellas, will pay for the meal.
1: Yes!
0: I love that. So they're not there. Just leave the credit card.
1: Let's go, Angel.
0: I'm loving that. I think that's a great one, Angel. Thank you very much. Okay, who is this one from? Oh, so many comments coming in. I can't keep up. Tech Chong says, Mother's Day, Mother's Day. It's the thought that counts. Mother's Day gifts and meals are way too commercialized now and inflated during Mother's Day. On the actual day itself or the weekend, just a little thought, a phone call, a message, so that she doesn't feel like she misses out on anything. That is my view.
1: Yes, all right.
0: Beautiful stuff.
1: I do want to give a shout out to Alan. Alan, you made me laugh regarding Mother's Day. Many husbands, myself included, has tried to use what my husband said, the argument, but you are not my mother. That night, I found out that we had a really comfortable couch. Well, Alan, I have to say, maybe that taught you a lesson, eh?
0: I have to say, Alan, you are a leading contender for comment of the day. Remember, our favorite comment, our favorite WhatsApp, text message, voice note will get a $100 voucher from our friends at Jack's Place Restaurant, a great family restaurant to celebrate Mother's Day. So keep the comments coming. We've got a fabulous conversation coming up on Talk of the Town.
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1: Yes, from headlines to real life, welcome to Talk of the Town. And we're focusing on motherhood in the lead up to Mother's Day, where we talk about the celebration, right, and the high points. But there's, of course, a more complicated side to real life. Today, more women are becoming mothers later in life. Some are choosing alternative paths to parenthood as well, like adoption. And many more people are openly talking about choices and experiences that used to feel almost taboo. And honestly, these are the conversations that we love having on the show.
0: We do indeed. And this wonderful guest coming up is going to talk about very sensitive issues in the sense that they're often taboos in Singapore, where I think she'll argue they really shouldn't be. We're going to talk to Sunita Suleng, author of The Unlikely Motherhood of Shalani May. Full disclosure, I've read the novel and I absolutely love it. And she joins us in the studio this morning to explore different ideas, evolving ideas around family, motherhood, and expectations. Sunita, good morning. Welcome to the show.
8: Good morning. Thank you for having me.
1: It's so great to have you.
8: Thank you, Audrey.
0: All right. Your book is called The Unlikely Motherhood of Shalani May, and the word unlikely really stands out. Now, this is, I know it's fiction, but you've been public in saying that it was inspired by real life events. Give our listeners a sense of your journey to motherhood.
8: All right. Well, you know, in my 20s, I was convinced I didn't want kids. 100%. I thought I would never change my mind. because, you know, your career is going well, and I didn't feel like I needed to have kids to complete me. So, you know, I was meandering along in my 20s, 30s, and then I met someone who also didn't want kids. So I thought, perfect. We got married. And then around the age of 40, we got a dog. He suddenly decided he wanted kids. Mm. And I was, oh no, you know. And I had all these issues with the endometriosis. And, you know, after 40, your fertility just falls off a cliff, you know, and it doesn't come back. Mm. So what are you going to do? And, you know, after a lot of to-ing and fro-ing, some counseling, we decided to adopt.
0: Mm. Before we get into the adoption, just one quick follow-up question. I know your story and I've read the novel. What's the connection between the dog and wanting to become a parent? Was it the caring, nurturing aspect of it? What was the light bulb moment for your partner and yourself with the dog?
8: I think my husband had never had a pet before. Right. So that was his first dog. And growing up in HDB, he didn't have a pet. And he just fell in love with the dog. And it became the de facto child, you know?
1: Yeah. Yeah. So, you know, I think a lot of women will relate to your story quietly. And I will say that you are actually ahead of your time. More and more people, more and more women have decided that they don't want kids. But there's still this assumption, right, that women instinctively just know, I want children someday. Did you feel pressure from people around you as you got older when you made the decision in your 20s, I know I don't want kids? Did you feel anything, whether it was subtle comments or family expectations, and as you watch other friends maybe move into that stage of life, that maybe I should want kids?
8: Oh, yes, Audrey, yeah. The pressure was there all the time. You know, Asian society, parents are always, you know, banging on about, when are you going to get married? When are you going to have kids?
1: Oh, yeah.
8: Yeah, and yes, a lot of my friends are having kids, but I was convinced, you know, I don't know, maybe my biological clock wasn't working or the alarm hadn't gone off. I didn't feel that need. But I think as you get older, as you enter your 40s,
1: yeah.
8: You change, you know, you mellow, you want different things. And interestingly, in the last 20 years, the 40 to 49 age group is the only one in Singapore where the number of babies born has risen.
1: Oh.
8: It's fallen for everybody else, but 40 to 49.
1: Interesting.
8: Oh my God.
0: Now that's fascinating, Sunita, because we talked about that a little bit earlier in the week. And is it that idea of the pressure to build a career first, get your degree or whatever it may be, start off your career, get established, and then maybe the maternal or paternal instincts kicking in a little later when you have a little bit of financial security? Mm-hmm. Is there an element of that or not?
8: Absolutely, there is. I think when you work so hard, you just want to, you know, have your career. And having a child for a woman, especially, it does impact your career.
1: Yes.
8: Yeah.
0: And just to step back a little bit, I'm just thinking about when you were saying that you felt a lot of pressure from friends, peers, maybe family, when you didn't have children earlier on. This is becoming quite a common theme in Singapore. Young women, singles, we've got fewer people having babies. We've also got fewer people getting married. I'm just curious, what were some of the comments you were getting and what was your response? What would you say to family members when they kept saying, come on, our kids, where are they? What would you say in response?
8: Well, my mum would go, life is marching on, you know, things like that. She would bellow down the phone and I'll go, I'll be rolling my eyes and, you know, and my dad would be whispering at the back, you know, life is incomplete without children. You know?
0: So really? It would be quite as direct as that.
8: Yes. You know, Asian parents, full on. You know?
0: Yeah.
1: So we do know that you did, in the end, decide to adopt a child, and we would love to hear that journey. But I do want to know, how much did all of the pressure and the comments actually impact your decision? Did it weigh on you at all that you actually were pushed to adopt, or that was something that you actually discovered that that's what you wanted to do on your own?
8: I think, you know, having a child is a very, very personal, individual decision. And ultimately, you know, nothing anybody else can say on how much money the government throws at you, it's not going to change your mind. Ultimately, it has to come from within. You have to want you have to decide, yes, yeah. I'm ready for it. And for me, you know, if I had a child in my 20s, it would have been the absolute wrong thing.
0: Yeah.
8: You know? So yes. For me, the right time was in my mid-40s. Mm.
0: And that is such a brave decision for a woman to make, isn't it? Particularly in, let's be honest, what is still quite a patriarchal society. Because I've met so many of my peers who, quite frankly, should not have had children. And to be very pragmatic about it, they should just not have had children. They were pressured into having children by their parents, by their culture, by society. But yet you took a much more enlightened view, which is, I'm just not ready. Do you still see that in Singapore, that people feel pushed, almost obligated, to have children when either they don't want them or they're just not ready yet?
8: Yes, I think so. And, you know, it's become almost a national conversation now, right? But I think also the problem with pushing it out is, for women, you have the fertility problem, right?
1: Because clock's ticking.
8: Yes.
1: Clock's
8: your sticking. Window is so short. Mm-hmm. With men, you lucky ones, you have a much longer window.
0: But they should stop. I mean, Al Pacino having babies at 80-something. I mean, enough.
1: Where do you draw the line?
0: Just because 16? You literally can doesn't mean you should. But yes, you were saying.
8: Yes, positively geriatric, but still, yes. Yes, still going. But so the fertility thing is a problem. And, you know, with things like IVF,
1: yeah.
8: Now you have options. I know a lot of people who have done that. But I also know a lot of people who tried IVF and didn't succeed.
1: Yes, and it's heartbreaking, the emotional toll it takes when you go through multiple rounds of IVF. I have friends who've lived through this as well. And it's very discouraging when you really want a baby. And unfortunately, nature is just kind of pushing back at you, right?
8: Yeah.
1: Yeah. So we have also seen a rise in egg freezing. I think more and more companies are open to helping with this in Singapore. And you became a mom in your mid-40s, which I think many people would view immediately as, quote unquote, quite late in the game, even though it is becoming more common today, like you said. What do you think people misunderstand about older motherhood? And how different was the reality compared to what you imagined?
8: Well, to be honest, I found that it's difficult at any age.
1: Yes.
8: You think that it gets easier in your 40s. You know, you're more stable.
1: Yeah.
8: You know what you want. You've had all this life experience. Oh, no. You know, I used to work in banking and journalism, so I was used to late nights. You know, we finish at 2 a.m., 3 a.m. So I thought, you know, how bad. Everyone told me it's going to be so tiring.
1: How bad could it be?
8: Oh, my God. It was off the charts with a newborn, you know, the crying and the feeding. And, oh, it sounds so bad.
1: Yes. Yeah. And one thing I really appreciated about the book as well is that it doesn't romanticize parenting too heavily. There's love and joy, of course. There's nothing better. But there's also exhaustion, awkwardness, and, you know, frustration, all the messy parts a lot of people don't say out loud. Why was it important for you to portray motherhood in a more honest and unfiltered way?
8: Exactly. I wanted it to be honest, unfiltered, and real. Mm-hmm. You know, this is the problem now when we live in the social media world. You know, everything is perfect on Instagram.
1: Yes.
8: You know, but that's not life. That's not reality. Mm. You know, parenthood is messy. It's unpredictable.
0: Well, one of the things I do love about your book, very satirically, you lampoon the perfect mummy culture that we have now on Instagram and Facebook. You know, the mummy influencers, the moms, the ones on TikTok. They look perfect. Their hair's perfect. Their makeup's perfect. They're running a marathon. They're eating muesli. They're bouncing the baby. They're breastfeeding all at once.
9: That's not me.
0: Why are you not doing that? And then you've got a sense of FOMO, guilt, shame. I can barely stay awake. I need 15 cups of coffee. The baby won't stop crying. What are your thoughts on those modern mom influencers / social media folks who present this perfect idyllic world of motherhood?
8: Oh my God, it's depressing. You know, you go on and then you just feel so inadequate. And then this happens to everybody who opens up social media, right?
1: Yeah.
8: So I wanted to show that it's not real, and I wanted to poke fun at, you know, how this digital age of parenting has turned us into these are crazy parents, you know. We're so intent now.
1: Yeah.
8: We're helicoptering, you know, we're intervening with our kids the playground.
1: That's me, Sunita. That is me. But chime in, 8855-0893. We want your comments. What do you think about motherhood? We would love to hear your journey as well. But also, I am curious, Sunita, to find out your journey with adopting in Singapore. Do you think that more people are open to the idea of maybe non-traditional or less traditional paths to motherhood, whether it's adopting, whether it's, building a family in a different way? Do you think that people are more accepting of that?
8: Definitely. I mean, compared to a generation ago, and it is getting easier to adopt as long as you tick all the right boxes. But I think we've still got plenty of room to go.
1: Yeah.
8: I think we can do more. We can do better. We can support and celebrate all mothers, whether they're young or they're old. We can celebrate, especially single mothers. Oh, my God, they deserve a podium of their own.
1: I don't know how they do it.
8: Yeah. And then the stepmothers, you know, who are raising kids who are not biologically theirs. And adoptive families, and their foster parents, and that can be life-changing to a child. Mm-hmm.
0: Well, speaking of life-changing parental experiences, we've got a very special caller who's called in to join this Mother's Day conversation right now, and motherhood, and what it means to be a mother, what it means to have a mother. So joining us on the line right now is a very, very important Money FM listener. Good morning. Good morning. Are you there?
1: Hello.
0: Hello.
9: Hi.
0: Hello. Who am I talking to? What is your name?
9: Cameron.
0: Good morning, Cameron.
1: Cameron. My son's name is Cameron.
0: Yeah, that's so beautiful.
1: Excellent name.
0: What a coincidence, Cameron. Can you tell me, Cameron, what is your mother's name?
9: Audrey.
0: Her name is Audrey. Wow, that's amazing.
1: Oh.
0: What a coincidence.
9: Happy Mother's Day card for Audrey.
0: That sounds amazing.
1: Is this real?
0: Can you read it?
1: Is this real?
9: Yes.
0: Okay. Why don't you read out your Mother's Day message to Audrey?
9: Okay. You are the best mommy ever. Thank you for cooking my favorite food and showing me her surprises every day. Thank you for all the hugs and kisses in my love. I love you more than all the stars in the sky.
0: Cameron, that is absolutely beautiful, my friend. And while I'm talking to you, let me say a couple of things. Number one, your mummy is crying.
1: Stop!
0: Number two, we've just given her a beautiful bouquet of flowers from yourself. And Cameron, can you tell me, what do you love most of all about your mummy?
9: I love him more than all the stars in the sky.
1: Oh my God.
0: Love her more than what? Sorry?
9: Yeah?
0: You love her more than anything.
1: He says he loves me more than all the stars in the sky.
0: Oh, he loves. Well, a beautiful, beautiful call. And I know it's a secret. So maybe just keep the secret to me and every listener in Singapore. But what are you doing on Mother's Day? Have you decided, Cameron?
9: Baking his breakfast.
1: Oh my God.
0: Making
1: gosh.
0: Her breakfast. Are you going? Do you know what you're making, or shall we keep it a secret?
9: Bacon.
0: She loves bacon. Yeah, she's been talking about that on the show this morning. Cameron, can I say you are a very, very good presenter? And if your mummy gets sick, can I do it with you instead?
9: Thank you.
0: That's okay, Cameron. Do you want to wish your mummy a wonderful Happy Mother's Day one more time?
9: Happy Mother's Day.
10: I love you so much, honey. Thank you. I am in shambles. I can't talk anymore.
0: Yeah,
10: this is yours.
0: She's being very unprofessional, but it's fabulous. She's crying her eyes out. Thank you, Cameron. Thank you to your wonderful daddy for helping to arrange this. Thank you to your family. And happy Mother's Day to Sunita, who we will continue talking with after the break. To Sunita, to my crying co-host, Audrey.
10: Bye,
0: and to all
10: guys.
0: Mothers, have a wonderful Mother's Day this weekend.
9: Bye, Mom.